0: and manufacturing racism to justify its existence by using funds to pay informants inside extremist groups.
1: Fox's Lisa Brady, the organization has said it used intelligence to help stop attacks and disrupt hate groups. 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
2: Minnesota News Network, I'm Sean Maloney. Police in Minneapolis are investigating a deadly crash involving a Metro Transit bus and a truck that ended with both vehicles in a front yard. Investigators say the truck driver was speeding and may have run a stop sign before colliding with the bus. The driver died at the scene. The bus operator suffered non-life-threatening injuries. No passengers were on board, and no one inside the home was hurt. The Office of Inspector General bill is heading to the governor's desk to be signed into law. 1 year after passing the bill the first time, the Minnesota Senate repassed the amended version of the bill after stumbling through House committees this session. The House passed it last week. DFL Senate lead author Heather Gustafson.
3: This is not a message bill. We did not pass it to have something to say about a problem. We passed it to have something to solve the problem.
2: Republican co-author Michael Croon.
4: This bill is a seismic change in state government. The office will have sweeping powers and duties. And the key to the whole thing is the independence of this office.
2: The law will create an independent watchdog to prevent fraud and protect Minnesota tax dollars. And the Minnesota Senate's expected to take up a package of bills on immigration enforcement restrictions when it comes to federal agents. It would require agents have a judicial warrant before entering any school, healthcare facility, or courthouse. Anna Stallman is a parent urging Republicans to join Democrats and pass it.
5: They call themselves the party of family values, the party of law and order. But children needed them and they looked away. The Constitution was being violated and they looked away.
2: This is MNN on KTLK.
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0: 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To talk to Joe, call 888-941-PAGS. 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
1: Great radio stations across the land. Thanks a lot for stopping by along with Sam and Polo. It is the Joe Pags Show. Thanks a lot for being here. Really good fan of the show sent me something earlier. Jonelle. But she's in the chat. I don't think we know her as Jonelle. I'm not going to call her out what her chat name is, Sam. But she's in the chat. Massachusetts area. Sent me this story and I went, come on. And I'm going to say this again. We've been on in Boston for a long time. Love Boston. Love the people of Boston. I don't know why they've got Michelle Wu as their mayor, because she is somebody who is at least socialist, if not communist, certainly racist against white people when you have a no whites allowed holiday party. I mean, everything I just said is verifiable. Yet for some reason, she keeps on making these stupid moves. For some reason, she keeps on getting elected. I hope Massachusetts turns over its voting rolls to the Department of Justice and to Harmony Dillon, our friend. I hope that happens, because I'd like to know who the hell's voting in your elections. You guys have no representation for Republicans at all, even though it's a probably 65-35, if not 60-40 state when it comes to blue versus red. And you just keep on getting overrun by people like this. Did you know, if you wanted to go and watch some soccer with your local football club, your local FC, you can't drive there. You're not allowed to drive your car to the event. Sam, how would you feel about that? You just can't drive there.
2: I would leave the state.
1: You're going to go see the Spurs play, but you can't drive there to park your car to go enjoy the game.
2: It's ridiculous.
1: Polo, anything? You're not a huge driver. Sam and I are more driving people, yeah. But... I can't drive there.
3: I do know how, and I do have a license to, but yes.
1: Yes. Would you be okay with not being allowed to drive to the event?
3: I mean, honestly, I've used the park and ride a lot for those things just because of the way it gets down there. So, I mean, I don't think it would be that big of a deal.
1: For us, it's a big deal. We're a driving family. We like driving our vehicles. So let me give you this story out of Boston, because it just annoys me, because I think the people of Boston deserve so much better. From CBS News in Boston. Boston Legacy fans will have to disclose how they're getting to White Stadium, and driving isn't an option. I'm stunned she allowed the stadium to be called White Stadium. I'll be honest with you. Get it? Written by Riley Rourke, fans heading to White Stadium for a Boston Legacy match next year will have to share how they plan to get there when they buy tickets under new transportation plan announced Friday by Mayor Michelle Wu. The plan outlined that fans will select between shuttles, walking, biking, the T, and buses when they purchase a ticket to help. Part of it's in quotes, part of it's not, and minimize the impact on the community. Quote, now, for the first time, we have a comprehensive plan to get people there safely and efficiently while protecting the beautiful parkland and surrounding neighborhoods, Wu said in a statement. Fans hoping to drive to the Franklin Park area and White Stadium are out of luck. The Franklin Park Zoo parking area will have a specialized system for golfers, zoo-goers, youth sports families, and people visiting the park. There will also be no street parking in the area. The city will enact a resident parking protection program that will be enforced and paid for by Boston Legacy. Free shuttles provided by the team will run from satellite parking lots outside the city and from the Forest Hills, Ruggles, and JFK UMass MBTA stations to the stadium. Traffic cameras will also be used in the area, with a report being submitted to the city and the White Stadium Neighborhood Advisory Council after the first 10 games. Quote, we're committed to being a responsible partner in this community. That includes how our fans get to and from White Stadium. This transportation plan ensures that match days at White Stadium are not only exciting for fans, but respectful of Franklin Park and its neighbors, said Jennifer Epstein, controlling owner of the Boston Legacy FC. FC? F that. What? Wait a second.
2: I mean, yeah, pretty much, right?
1: I mean, what the hell are we talking about? Boston, what is going on? What is going on? And by the way, CBS Boston can kiss my ass. 1, 2, 3... It's four paragraphs down before they get to the fact that you can't drive there. I just think that's lame, man. And you're going to make them park outside the city. Now, if this is for emissions, they're still driving to the place you've got to park and then get on something else that probably will cause more emissions. I mean, what exactly is, other than power and control, other than overwhelming regulations, stopping freedom and liberty, what exactly is the goal here? I just find that to be absolutely ridiculous. And this is not going to slow down. You've allowed her to be this horrible person that won't work with ICE, so she wants criminal, illegal aliens in Boston. Somebody who has a no whites allowed holiday party except her husband who's white got to go. Somebody who now says you're not allowed to drive to certain parts of Boston, even though you paid for the roads to get there. And next time she's up for re-election, just got to get voted in again. And remember, we've got Roman, we've got Scott, we've got several people that like to call in from the area. And I think it's Scott who always says, we actually passed a ballot measure that we had to audit our voting rolls or the budget or something, and they just decided not to do it. Yeah, we're just not going to do it. Right, but the voters said that you have to do it. Yeah, but we don't feel like it. I mean, what? Okay. Boston, what the hell's going on there? Can you at some point get somebody in there who actually likes the city, likes the country, likes the state, and doesn't hate the automotive industry that clearly built so much of our industrial age in this country, made us the most profitable, wealthiest country on the planet? I mean, my God, I want to hear something positive out of a place like Portland. You got a different mayor. You've got different leadership. That's not happening. I'd like to hear that about Seattle. I'd like to hear that about Minneapolis. I'd like to hear that about New York City. I'd like to hear that about Boston. But more and more, you've got these idiots that lie their way into the job and then keep it forever. Then I'll hand it over to some other idiot that just does the most disgusting things. And you guys just take it. I mean, you'll complain. I've heard the complaints, but what action, literal action, can you take, Boston, to try to change something? Then there's this. I told you about Dr. Fauci earlier. Dr. Anthony Fauci, in my opinion, could be compared to a modern day Jack Kevorkian. I mean that because this guy pushed a shot that had adverse effects we weren't allowed to know about during the pandemic. He also pushed social distancing and have your kids stay at home and get educated. Psychologically hurt the kids. We're all wearing masks that he knew didn't work, that were ineffective. Changes how we socialize as well. Power and control. Can we do a study to see if the entire globe will listen to what we say and not question us? And a lot of people did. I didn't get the shot. I wore the mask once when I flew, and I wore it a second time when I walked into a doctor's office. It was required, and I needed to see the doctor. I needed to fly, go see my mom. Otherwise, I did not do it. And I thought kids should have been in school the whole time, especially knowing that this virus was not as deadly for children as it was for adults, especially males. As they got older, at a certain age, males were really affected by this because of the myocarditis problem that was happening all over the place. We were supposed to not, don't notice the people dropping dead all over the place. Don't notice the top tier athletes just falling over and just out on the field. Don't pay any attention to that. I mean, Fauci should be on the hook for a lot. See, here's the problem though. Joe Biden's auto pen pardoned like everybody, including Fauci, for anything and everything they ever did. Well, here's the story. Rand Paul says today is the day. He calls for the DOJ to charge Fauci on final day before statute of limitations expires. This is by Claire Carter today and updated this afternoon. Senator Rand Paul, this is from Washington Examiner. Senator Rand Paul, Kentucky Republican, on Monday today renewed calls for the Justice Department to prosecute former top U.S. health official Anthony Fauci, arguing prosecutors were running out of time to pursue changes, or charges that is, over allegations Fauci lied to Congress about U.S.-funded research tied to the Wuhan Institute of Virology. Paul, who chaired several contentious Senate hearings on the origins of COVID-19, has repeatedly accused Fauci of misleading lawmakers about whether the U.S. government funded so-called gain-of-function research which are experiments that alter viruses to study how they evolve or spread through grants connected to research in China. By the way, it's not just his accusation. Fauci did it. He lied in front of that panel saying that we didn't. We know that money came from us, ended up going through a third party and going to sponsor this gain-of-function stuff. Quote, today is the day, Paul said in an ex post. The DOJ must charge Fauci for lying under oath or lose the chance forever. The man oversaw gain-of-function research at the Wuhan lab, lied to Congress about it repeatedly, and watched as you were called crazy for asking questions. Statute of limitations expires tomorrow, he added. The American people have waited long enough for accountability. The renewed pressure comes years after heated exchanges between the men during congressional testimony in which Paul accused Fauci of supporting risky virus research at the Wuhan lab. Before the COVID-19 pandemic, Fauci, who served past tense, as the director of the National Institute of Allergy and Infectious Diseases for nearly four decades and became one of the country's most visible public health figures during the pandemic, repeatedly denied lying to Congress and disputed Paul's characterization of the research. Well, it doesn't matter if he denied it or disputed it. Fauci's wrong. Paul is right. I do not worry about getting sued over saying that because it's true. Paul is right. Fauci's wrong. Fauci should face charges. But can he? Can he legally face charges after being pardoned? Damn. Do me a favor. Search the AI and ask them specifically what the pardon said for Dr. Anthony Fauci. When we come back, I'll tell you whether that covers everything and anything he ever did. And I think it kind of does. We'll have that for you when we come back. 833-JOE-PAGS. 833-563-7247 or joepags.com. I want to hear from you. Scroll down, click on contact. I wanted to welcome a brand new listener earlier contacted me. This young lady just loves the show and I think has a little bit of a crush on me. I'll be honest with you. And I appreciate you taking the time to listen. So make sure you lock it in and rip off the knob. Rip off the knobs. See, she likes when I yell a little bit. She likes when I get loud.
2: I do too.
1: Loves that when I go, when I do this, because I don't do that a lot. But or she's just the first time she's hearing a manly voice and thinks that I'm yelling just because I'm speaking. Could be
2: that. Well, that does happen, yeah.
1: Could be that. You never know. See, now here's the challenge. She's listening right now. She said that she had to shut it off because I was yelling too much. She's listening right now, and now she doesn't know what to do. She's like, well, if I contact him again, he knows I'm still listening. You know what I mean? Now she's in the corner.
2: Oh, yeah.
1: She doesn't know what to do. She's listening. Yeah. But if she responds, damn it, he got me. If she doesn't respond, I really know I got her. Now, what does she do?
2: She has to keep listening.
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1: $4 billion, I guess Elon Musk can change it to whatever name he wants. But over on X today, from the FBI Director Kash Patel, Arcadia Mayor Eileen Wang in California has been charged with acting as an illegal agent of the People's Republic of China in the United States. Mayor Wang admitted to acting as a foreign agent from at least 2020 through 2022, promoting PRC propaganda in the U.S. and acting at PRC's direction to promote their interests. She has agreed to resign from office and plead guilty. At FBI and our federal partners continue to move aggressively to root out this kind of influence in American institutions all over the country. I mean, the hell's going on? Are we not aware that the bad guys, the enemies of us, don't want us to continue being a free and liberated society, a representative republic that isn't controlled by a central government, which, by the way, we're kind of talking about. You got central governments in these states and in these cities that do have ultimate control, and you got to do something about it. I mean, with Mamdani running billionaires out of town, Wu doing something crazy like no whites allowed in our Christmas party, or saying you can't drive your car somewhere in Boston, which is dumb. I mean, are we not aware of what's going on? Sam, did you find out what he was pardoned on?
2: Yes, it looks like on January 20th, 2025, President Joe Biden issued a full preemptive pardon to Dr. Anthony Fauci, covering any potential federal offenses committed between 2014 and 2025, related to his role in the COVID-19 response and his work at the NIAID.
1: Wow. So Rand Paul, unfortunately, doesn't seem to have a chance. Pardoned on everything. Full pardon on anything, and everything.
3: Could he at least lose, like, his license or something?

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1: 494 eastbound at Portland Avenue, disabled vehicle right shoulder from Highway 212 to 94, 694, 24 minutes. 35E northbound on Highway 13, disabled vehicle right shoulder, Burnsville split to downtown St. Paul.
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13: It's said everything happens for a reason, but maybe everything happens for a Reese's. Take noise-canceling headphones. 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
14: Under their nuclear capabilities for a deal to be reached.
15: Until they give up the nuclear weapons and any path to a nuclear weapon, I don't think there's going to be a deal.
14: The blockade on the Strait of Hormuz continues. Two Americans who were aboard a Dutch cruise ship where three people died from hantavirus are now at Georgia's Emory University for treatment. Dr. David Fitters, director of the Division for Global Migration Health of the CDC, also incident manager for the hantavirus response. He assures hantavirus is nothing new to the medical community.
16: That helps us. We know what we're doing and we know how we're responding. The system worked. We moved quickly. We identified the passengers. We identified a way to get them back.
14: One of the exposed Americans.

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0: Could she really be running for president? That's not really a thing, is it? AOC running for president? It's like Gavin Newsom running for... Oh, he might be running too. Would he be the president and she would be the vice presidential nominee for the Democrats? I hope it's a some sort of combination of Kamala Harris, Gavin Newsom, AOC, throw some others in there, and I think it's an easy win for the Republicans. Let's get with Kay Hill. Kay Hill, great commentary, news and commentary writer, incredibly smart lady, had her first Mother's Day yesterday. Happy Mother's Day. Kay, how are you? Good to see you.
1: I'm good. Thank you for that. I had a wonderful first Mother's Day. Thank you.
0: There's no way AOC is going to be on that ticket, is she? I mean, let's just stop the stupidity. There's no way.
1: Well, this is a party that's still considered. Kamala Harris, Joe, there's a lot of stupid people making a lot of stupid decisions in the Democrat Party. This is not the Democrat Party that we grew up with. This is some cannibalized, egomaniac, troll farm of like nightmares. I don't know. It's just one of the worst people in America could definitely end up leading the Democrat Party. Because it is. It's Kamala Harris. It's Gavin Newsom.
0: Right.
1: It's AOC, who is clearly, like, throwing her hat in the ring and teasing at this point a potential
0: run. What did she just say? Didn't she just say something stupid?
1: She told someone, I think it was like David Axelrod, someone in Chicago, that she doesn't just want to be president of the United States. She wants to be president of the freaking universe. She said that she's definitely not ruling out a run, essentially just saying that she wants to do something even bigger than the presidency. And I'm like, unless the aliens invade and we actually need a president of Earth, what are you on about, gal? Like, what are you doing?
0: What could she possibly, in that little brain of hers, does she think there's a position above that in the United States?
1: Well, yeah, because she's surrounded by all of these movers and shakers who like to think that they're bigger than any independent country. Like, they're looking for that sort of new world order, one world governance type oligarchy, essentially, where there's a handful of very liberal, very socialist people from all the corners of the earth who come together to control everything. It's essentially, like, we've already seen a small version of this play out in Europe. The only reason that it hasn't been allowed to play out across the rest of the world yet is because China is doing a great job taking over Africa. We're waiting for South America to collapse entirely under the weight of sort of what seems like kind of purposeful mismanagement, not necessarily by people from South and Central America themselves, but by, again, these sort of like hidden dark figure oligarchies. And I think that these are people who, you know, we all know who they are. We all know their names, but they're backed by a lot of people that we don't know. We don't know their names. They're very dark, shadowy figures. And when you go into sort of closed door meetings with these very corrupt, very inflated ego individuals who think that the world and people are much bigger than the individual nations and cultures that they come from, they do tell each other and tell the stupidest people in the room, like AOC, that there is something bigger than America. There is something bigger, say, than the European Union, et cetera, et cetera. That's what they've been pushing for. That's what they've been working towards for generations in some cases. I know I sound like a conspiracy theorist now, but this is true. You can look it up. And they do. That's what they're pushing for. And so when you hear that, when you're in that echo chamber, that's where your mind goes. And that's clearly where AOC's mind is going, that she is going to be president of the world and she's going to get all the backing from very big, very powerful families and groups who I really don't want to name them on here because I'm scared they're going to like get me Clintoned, you know, like I'm not suicidal. I feel like I should say that.
0: Cahill is not suicidal. By the way, they're using her as a useful idiot. They obviously don't think she's got a brain. They just think they can control her. So you think there's a group of people that surround her that are grooming her to be the face of what it is they want to do. And they're telling her, wink, wink, nod, nod, don't worry, there will be a world president and you'll get the title and you'll get the cool car, you'll get to stay in the cool mansion, but we're going to really run the joint. So you really think there are people surrounding her, propping her up? Because if you watch her speak, she thinks she's smart. She's not, clearly. and she doesn't know what she's talking about clearly. But somebody has filled her with this buoyancy that she is just rising above all others, and she's going to be the goddess of the globe. So you think that they're just looking at her going, man, she's really dumb. Let's just prop her up, because a bunch of people will vote for her because she's young and cute.
1: I think that she's one of a handful of people that these groups are propping up. I think Gavin Newsom is another one. I think Kamala Harris was one of them. I think Obama was probably one of the most successful ones. And then it just kind of goes on from there. I don't know why they backed Hillary Clinton. She was just like from the off. Joe, I remember growing up in the UK and thinking, why would any woman support Hillary Clinton? I mean, firstly, look at the pantsuit. Gross. Not a good decision maker. Secondly, this is a woman who let her husband treat her like dirt from the highest office in the world. He treated her like absolute dirt, treated their marriage like dirt. And she stayed with him. It just blows my mind that that was ever like, that she was ever someone that I was told as a young woman to aspire to be. Like, absolutely not. No, thank you. Why would anyone want to be Hillary Clinton? So I think they made a huge mistake sort of running her in 2016. I think there's a lot of other people who could have done a way better job than her. And I think she set women back actually substantially in the way that she ran that campaign. And I think she set women back in a lot of other ways. But she's also helped prop up, like you said, people like AOC on behalf of these sort of dark money groups that are pushing towards a sort of one world government type situation. But you can't just have one, because if you have one person, then you risk losing. And so I'll be interested to see who actually ends up running for the Democratic position of, I don't even want to say that they're potentially going to be nominees for president, because it's just so gross and horrible to think about, but it's going to have to happen. So I think Gavin Newsom, AOC, Kamala, yeah. Again, oh my gosh, can you imagine?
0: I can, because she actually thinks she's the heir apparent. What's interesting, by the way, it's Cahill. Go follow her, ksmythehill.com. You can go see her on Newsmax. The Hillary thing is interesting to me. I think you bring up a very, very good point. This has to prove that they've got dirt on everybody. They have to have dirt on everybody, because Bernie Sanders would have won that nomination, and he might have actually won as the president, and he would have been very controllable by the socialists and the Marxists on the globe. Hillary Clinton, I think, has dirt on everybody and said, you better back my campaign. So very interesting that she was the nominee in 16. For me, Gavin Newsom, AOC, Kamala Harris combined have about a 92 IQ. So they're all controllable, right? I mean, Gavin Newsom doesn't bring anything to the table either. Depending on where he's speaking, he changes his tune just to try to get in the favor of the audience. So again, let's be conspiratorial. The globalists, the WEF, the Davos people, they want to have the dumbest people possible, who are kind of attractive, although it's questionable about Kamala, in my opinion, but they're kind of attractive people. And they resonate somehow. Like, she's got the ethnic thing going, and AOC kind of has the ethnic young thing going, and Newsom's not bad looking and he's tall. So, I mean, that's sort of who they're glomming onto, because you could add all three of those together. And I don't know what the hell they stand for, because it really does depend on who the audience is. And they could not get out of the starting gate in a political horse race without the backing of somebody else. So let's get conspiratorial. All of these people that we're seeing rise on the left, including a Buttigieg and everybody else, are they all controlled by somebody far away?
1: I don't know how far away they are. Sadly, I think that there's a lot of them within the walls of the U.S. I mean, if you really want to dig into true conspiracy, you just have to kind of go back to the turn of the last century, not the 1900s to 2000s. I'm talking about 1800 to 1900.
0: Right.
1: And you can see the families that were instrumental in founding what is much of America's, and now pretty much the world's, certainly the Western world's, political regimes. I mean, there's even a conspiracy theory, Joe, that says that the Titanic was sunk on purpose, because there was at least one billionaire on there who was opposing the development of the Federal Reserve and the Fed, or the Fed as it's known colloquially. And then as soon as the Titanic sunk, all of these people who were supposed to be on the Titanic from these hugely instrumental families like Rockefellers, JP Morgan, et cetera, you know, the party tricks, like everyone knows who I'm talking about.
0: Yes.
1: They all got together and started the Fed. They wouldn't have been able to do that had the Titanic not sunk.
0: Well, it was afterwards. And I mean, so, I think the Fed was like, was what, 1918? I'm thinking maybe not, it was sometime after, without a doubt, the Titanic going down. So there may not have been an iceberg. They actually took it down to stop people voting against the Fed. Listen, man, the Fed is so untouchable. Yeah. If you talk about them, you're in trouble and you're on suicide watch. I, as well, am not suicidal. So, I mean, I wouldn't doubt it. But you're right in that the progressive movement in this country started in the early 1900s. It did. It's been around for more than 100 years. And they're still trying to do it. And they're closer now to being successful than ever. In fact, AOC, back to your girl, is pushing, along with Mamdani, along with Bernie Sanders, a billionaire tax. Just taking 5% of the wealth of billionaires because they can, and they're getting people to rally around them because people are dumb and think that it's a zero-sum game. Wealth and income is not a zero-sum game. There's plenty for everybody. But if you take it from the billionaires somehow and let AOC manage it, you're going to be better off somehow. So that's sort of part of that whole thing, isn't it?
1: It's definitely part of the whole thing. I mean, that's the whole purpose, right? It's like total control. So what we've seen over the course of the last 120 years, give or take, is we've seen all of our children being forced into schools that literally dumb them down, particularly over the last 10 years. We've seen the sort of normalization in blue states of the state taking away children who are mentally ill, who think that they're, you know, the opposite gender. They're being taken away from their parents so they can be chemically castrated. Just name it. We've seen all of these blue state people, which, you know, AOC, Mamdani, Gavin Newsom, all of these sort of like state leaders, or, you know, within the jurisdiction of these states, these blue states, we've seen them normalize the drug epidemic to the point where it's, you know, we're told that we're compassionate if we leave addicts to die on the sidewalk, that we're compassionate if we put, American businesses out of business and shutter their doors because the state is hiring illegal immigrants. Like, I mean, the list goes on, yeah. Joe, of just how many different ways we've seen these liberal socialists just merge towards this like slow collapse of the American dream. And I think it's kind of reaching a fever pitch. I think the vote to reinstate Donald Trump in 2020, even in 2016, but very much in, 2024, was absolutely in response to this massive social decline that we've seen that is all being perpetuated by these individuals who are all backed by the same groups. And so when you're pushing towards that, if you're pushing towards decline and your leaders are pushing towards decline, they're trying to steal your money to further their ideals of decline. You kind of have to ask yourself, when you look at the social math here, what is the ultimate purpose of this? And there cannot be any other ultimate purpose other than creating a one world government where we're all controlled by a very small number of people. And we're all told to be grateful for that. We saw that kind of control try to leech in a massive way during COVID. Thankfully, a huge portion of the American population turned around and said, no, I cannot say the same for Europe and the UK and pretty much the entirety of the Western world. The only scary thing is that I've also seen that kind of mass control happen in China, and I've seen it firsthand on two different occasions, and I know it can be done. I just pray that the free sort of proliferation of media out here in the United States, thanks in large part, I never thought I'd say this, thanks in large part by YouTube, is going to help people continue to realize that they are not alone in looking at these systems run by these liberal socialists, continue to sort of look at them and say, that doesn't seem like a very good idea for the future of America. Yes, we're going to have large groups within these liberal jurisdictions who are stupid people who think, oh no, these people are great. Like, let's tax the billionaires. And I'm like, where is that tax being spent? Where is it being spent?
0: It's squandered. It's squandered by the government. It's just, if you took it away from them, I feel better about myself. It's Cahill, ksmythehill.com. Go follow her on all the social media. Let's go to Karen Bass, another useful idiot. Karen Bass was in Ghana when she got word before it even happened, that the Palisades fires were going to happen, that the winds were going crazy, something really bad starting up over here. You might want to come back, Mayor. And she stayed in Ghana another day or two. She shouldn't have been there to begin with. She should have been there because the winds, we knew that was going to be coming in. The forecast were saying it could be bad. And she still was over in Ghana. It didn't make any sense. Yet, I see Magic Johnson today did a freaking video. And I love Magic Johnson. What a great basketball player. He's an American success story from Lansing, Michigan. Now he's worth billions of dollars. He's a great businessman. Why the beep? By the way, he lives in Beverly Hills, doesn't live in Los Angeles. Why is he out here campaigning for Karen Bass? I mean, why are people, celebrities, people that you would know, gathering around this woman that has like a 23% approval rating in her own city?
1: Well, thankfully, a lot of the people I know are all going for Spencer Pratt, which is something as a millennial I never thought I would say, but definitely right. Team Spencer. I think a lot of these people are rallying around Karen Bass because, Joe, just because these people are famous doesn't mean they're actually smart. And they also live in very little bubbles
0: right.
1: where, you know, the echo chamber is real. All they see is a woman who, you know, may even further their interest. I don't know what Magic Johnson, where his money is in Los Angeles, but sort of stands to reason that he probably has a lot of money invested in the city and county that he resides in. Therefore, he may be being told, oh, this business that you may be involved with, we can help with X, Y, and Z. I'm not saying that that's the case, but I've heard stories. I know that I had people that worked for the former mayor, Eric Garcetti. People that worked for him literally told me that that was a thing that would happen. If it, like, you get the celebrity endorsement because, you know, say celebrity X is invested in like this restaurant and they need like a parking structure or they need this, that, and the other. Great, back the mayor and he'll make sure that that happens for you. So, you know, Karen Bass is cut from the exact same cloth as Eric Garcetti. So if my sources told me that about him, would not be surprised if the same thing is happening. I think there's also, sadly, in LA, because the people aren't that smart, they look at skin color and think that that's like a cultural thing, when really it's not. Culture is not built from skin color. It's built from a bunch of different factors that go into the way that people are raised and their lived experience. And so they might look at Karen Bass and think, oh, she's a woman of color, therefore she must represent all people of color in Los Angeles. But it's like, no, like culturally, you guys are not the same. Like she is a liberal socialist who would tax you to death if she wanted to.
0: Yeah,
1: she is. Yeah. And I think that, you know, it's the echo chamber meets corruption, meets just this really, really sad dependency on skin color that is just so monopolized by Democrats and it for is. No good reason, because it doesn't represent culture.
0: Hopefully they're not going to listen to the so-called stars. I don't think they will. They want a better mayor than that. I'm out of time. Kay, you're amazing. Go to ksmythehill.com. Go follow her everywhere. Kay, thanks.
1: Thanks, Joe.
0: We're back after this. Stay right here.
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23: Bricks. Virginia State Democrats have asked the U.S. Supreme Court to invalidate the state Supreme Court's ruling. The state Supreme Court found the constitutional amendment put before voters authorizing congressional lines to be redrawn violated procedure. Virginia lawmakers have to pass a proposed constitutional amendment twice in two different sessions. And the state Supreme Court ruled that during the first passage, people had already started voting in the 2025 election. Virginia Democrats write that the state's high court got this wrong and is depriving voters of their right to lawfully enact districts. The emergency petition falls under the jurisdiction of Chief Justice John Roberts.
24: Fox's Jessica Rosenthal. Meanwhile, the high court has set the stage for Alabama to eliminate one of the two largely black congressional districts before the midterm elections. This follows last month's decision by the court to strike down a majority black House district in Louisiana as an unconstitutional racial gerrymander. 18 Americans who were on that cruise ship where hantavirus broke out are back in the U.S.
25: One who had conflicting test results but no symptoms is in a biocontainment unit at the University of Nebraska Medical Center, while two passengers who had traveled together were taken to Emory University Hospital in Atlanta. The remaining 15 passengers are staying in hotel-style accommodations at Nebraska Medical Center for observation.
24: Fox's Jonathan Sari in Omaha. Three people died from the virus, though health officials say the spread from human to human is very rare. President Trump says the Iran ceasefire is on life support after he rejected Tehran's response to end the conflict over the weekend. The president said the proposal included some concessions, but it did not include a plan for Iran to end its nuclear program. 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
26: The Minnesota Senate is giving the green light to legislation that'll create a new statewide Office of Inspector General designed to fight fraud. The House passed a similar version of the measure last week. The head of the new office will be responsible for conducting investigations, recommending changes to state law, and forming a tip line for reports of misuse of funds. The office will hire staff that can conduct criminal investigations and make arrests. Governor Tim Walz is expected to sign the legislation into law. A Metro Transit bus crashed into a house in South Minneapolis this morning after a collision with a pickup truck. Police say the driver of the pickup ran a stop sign at 10th Avenue South and East 38th Street just before 4:30 a.m. and crashed into the bus. The force of the crash sent the bus into the house. The driver did not survive and the bus driver is injured. No one else was on the bus or in the house. I'm Elaine Lee Irvin.
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7: Lydia News, LIDIANEWS, Lydia News. Lydia Serrani, because it's hard to say my last name. It's ethnic Albanian. It's my husband's last name. But yes, Jesse Kelly got some well-deserved time off, and I'm filling in for him right here in Midtown Manhattan studios of New York City. And I'm looking online right now, and they're talking about three New Yorkers among 18 quarantined after deadly hantavirus outbreak on cruise ship. And they are being quarantined in Nebraska and Atlanta due to this virus that's spread by rat and saliva. It's not like COVID. I'm looking at Fox News and people are freaking out over it. Health officials monitoring residents, you name it. But I think the big story today is Iran. I get in trouble because I say Iran and they're like, it's Iran. It's like, you know what? You know the song, and Iran. So I say Iran. I know I flip flopping back. So if I offend you that I say Iran, then whatever. I don't care. So Iran, President Trump says that ceasefire is on life support. I'm kind of sick of hearing about this war. I'm concerned why we went there in the first place. But I am trusting the President of the United States when he is telling us that they have nuclear capabilities and wanted to blow us up. And after what, 40 years of them, you know, chanting death to America, decades of it, and calling us the great Satan, that we kind of have to take them for their word. And I remember everybody being so upset. I woke up on Easter Sunday. I have a show on Newsmax Saturdays at 5 p.m. Eastern and then Sundays at noon. I took off Sunday, Easter Sunday, and I woke up that morning and I saw that President Trump had posted Truth Social saying that he was going to blow up their civilization. And everyone was so upset. Oh my God, how could he say that? It's Easter Sunday. They wish us dead all the time. for like, what is it, 47 years? They've been calling us Satan. So what? He's meeting them at their level. But the good news is President Trump is saying that he might have some relief at the pump, that there'll be a relief, the gas tax. He might suspend the gas tax. And, you know, God forbid any of these governors would do that. So maybe that's some good news there, right? And then the other news is that President Trump is saying, now, I don't know if he was joking or not, because you kind of have to. Sometimes he just says things just to, like, get a rise out of people, just to get some coverage. Because at the end of the day, he is, like, the consummate performer, and he knows how to get a headline. He knows how to make good TV. Don't forget The Apprentice, right? It was a great show. He had, I mean, millions and millions of viewers. And he said that he wants to possibly make Venezuela the 51st state. So that to me is pretty interesting. The 51st state there. Let me, I'm going to pull up what he said to Fox News's John Roberts. Let's see here. Trump reveals he is seriously looking to bring Venezuela in as America's 51st state. Let me look at this tweet right here. Let's see. They have tons of oil. Yeah. Yeah, they have a lot of oil. So we'll see. I mean, that would be pretty cool. Why not? It's adding that there is $40 trillion in oil there, and Venezuela, they love Trump. They love Trump. Oh, as we speak, I see some entertainers, some rappers. You never know what you're going to see here at the iHeart Studios, Premier Networks in Midtown Manhattan, New York City. And then later on in the show, I'll be talking about AOC. She's a moron. She doesn't even know basic history. The fact that this woman is a member of Congress is astounding to me, just how stupid she is. I can't say the R word. I might offend some people, but that's what she is. She, and the fact that she's a Democrat darling and people say that she should be the next president of the United States, it really is astounding to me. I'm going to play a clip from her. Do we have it, Chris? I'm going to play clip number 6, Representative AOC, and what she calls the real reason for the American Revolution. Take a listen, clip 6.
4: America was founded. You look at Thomas Jefferson writing Madison in revolt of British aristocracy. The American Revolution was against the billionaires of their time. And we are declaring independence from such an extreme marriage of wealth and power and the state that the voices of everyday people did not exist.
7: She is such a moron. She doesn't even make any sense, saying that the American Revolutionary War was against the billionaires of their time. She doesn't know basic history. She doesn't know about freedom. She doesn't know about religious freedom. And for all of their, I hate the rich, tax the rich, attacking. Do you know here in New York City, the top 1% of the population, the top 1%ers of the high earners are responsible for almost 50% of the revenue? 50%. So they're already paying their fair share. When you think about it, you hear like, well, the pied-à-terre tax, which is a second home and it's $5 million and let them pay their fair share. You look at the grand scheme of things, they're paying their fair share. And don't blame the person, blame the tax code. And the Democrats have been in power a lot longer than Donald Trump has been in power. So why didn't they fix the tax code if they're so upset? The answer is not simply to raise the taxes. It is to fix the tax code. I personally know of one billionaire. I actually know of a billionaire, and he got a COVID relief check. He got one and I didn't. And I would say to him, you probably know who I'm talking about if you ever listened to me on the radio before. He, again, this is Lydia Serrani at Lydia News, LIDIANEWS. So you put two and two together who I'm talking about. But he, and I would say to him, don't announce that you got a check back. And he said, oh, I'm going to frame it. I think it's cute. And here, I make anywhere near what this guy made. And he got a COVID relief check. So the tax code is a mess. It's a mess. So don't blame the rich for being rich. And then AOC says you can't earn $1 billion. Of course you can earn $1 billion. And that's the problem with our country. As somebody who is a first generation American, my parents came here with absolutely nothing. They in the mountains of like now what is known as Montenegro, Albania, back in the day, Yugoslavia, under the blanket of communism. And they came to America because my mother said it was either stay and starve or come to America and thrive. Capitalism, that's hard work, saving your money. That is what makes America great. That is what makes you successful. And yet here in the United States, my mom just said it to me before. She went to the doctor. She had this huge copay. She's on Medicare. She said to me, I would be better off if I didn't work for 50 years and I had no money and had no savings and didn't pay into my insurance and I was on Medicaid and I was indigent. And I would get everything for free. And that is what is wrong with this country. We demonize success and we incentivize failure. People that live in the projects, if you start making too much money, you know, the subsidized housing, then they become ineligible instead of us incentivizing and saying, well, if you make more money or you go to school or you get this degree, you get that, we'll get this, we'll help you do that. So then that's why they're like, well, I don't want to get a better job because I don't want to lose the free apartment. I don't want to make more money because then I won't get the food stamps I want. And that's called slavery, right? And that's what the Democrats want. They want to keep the people down. They want to keep them beholden to them. They want that class system. They want the divide and conquer, right? I mean, that's what the Democrat rule is all about. And like President Trump was asked today, listen, how do we prevent, you know, all the good things that you're doing right now, especially when it comes to the border, from it reverting back to what it was under Joe Biden, where we had millions? I mean, we don't even know yet how many people invaded our country, right? He said, vote Republican. And that's all you can do. Vote, vote, vote. I'm Lydia Serrani, in for Jesse Kelly at Lydia News, LIDIANEWS. You can follow me on all social media platforms, Newsmax, Saturdays and Sundays. Don't go anywhere. 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
7: 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Welcome back to the Jesse Kelly Show. I am Lydia Serrano. You can follow me on social media at Lydia News, LIDIANEWS. I'm on Instagram. I'm on Facebook. I'm even on TikTok, even though I don't really know how to use it. I get a lot of my news from social media. I feel like I try to watch and you would think because I'm on the news, I work for Newsmax. I have a show on Saturdays at 5 p.m. from 5 to 7. And then I have another solo show Sunday at noon. And then I fill in during the week. You would think I watch a lot of news, but when I get home, I'm over it. And so I just get all of my news on my phone, clips. I watch Trump's press conferences and a lot of social media. And it's really scary because depending on what media outlet you watch, you think President Trump is either the greatest president we've ever had, which in my lifetime, next to Ronald Reagan, he's right up there. And or you have, you know, you think he's the devil incarnate and he's the Antichrist. So it just depends. But actually, they probably, the left wouldn't say he's the Antichrist or the devil, because they worship woke. They think they're gods. And I think that is ultimately what is wrong with this country, is that they don't think there is a higher power. They think, that's why they think they can change their own sex. That's why they say my body, my choice. They don't think there's a baby. They can do whatever. They can kill the baby. They can do whatever they want. They can do the drugs. They can cut off their penises. They can grow the vagina, whatever they want to do. They think they're entitled to do it because it makes them happy. And that's what it comes down to. I have a daughter. Her name is Julia. She's 9 years old. And I live in Westchester County, which is a nice little, there's some really affluent areas. It's right outside the city. And where she does some Taekwondo, it's in this area called Scarsdale, where like the medium home, we're the town right next to it. So they probably look at us like we're poor. But anyway, it's a very blue, very whatever. So my daughter, she's in this Taekwondo class, and my daughter starts whining, and I look at her and I was like, I will give you, if you don't stop crying, I will give you a reason to cry. And she just like looks at me, because she was just whining. And I said, you only cry for two things. One, if something's hurting you, and two, if I make you cry, because otherwise you do not cry. Do not cry. Don't be a baby. And again, she's 9 years old, but this is how I talk to her, because this is how my mother raised me. I want my daughter to be tough. And if you're going to cry, it should be for a really, really good reason to cry. Don't be a baby. So I said, that's what I said to her. I'll give you a reason to cry. The sensei looks at me and he gives me like a thumbs up, because he's a former Marine. And he was like, good job, mom. And I was like, okay. Then I see a boy. He's same age as my daughter. And he's whiny, way worse than my daughter. And the mom is like, oh, Boogie, baby. Oh, you're so cute. I'm so sorry, honey. It's okay. What do you want me to buy you? What do you want, honey? And he's just like, no, mom, I hate you. Then he like hit her, and she was just taking it. My daughter knows to not even look at me the wrong way, because that's how I was raised. Do you know my father? God rest his soul. My father has passed away a year ago. My father never yelled at me. My father never yelled at me. He never said one bad word to me. I know that's kind of shocking, right? You're probably like, what? All my dad would have to do was look at me, and I would be like, oh, you know, my mother and I, that's a different story. But my father, he had this kind of quiet confidence about him, and I love my dad. And so, you know, my mom was like, I was like scared of my mom too up until I was a teenager. So I never talked back to my parents. One time my mom went to smack me and I put my hand up and she got upset with me. Like, how dare you put your hands up to block the smack as it's coming your way? That was the worst I got. And then she's like, oh, you blocking me? Like, so that's how I was raised. And I think that's why I'm kind of a well-adjusted adult. I've never had issues with depression. I've had setbacks in my life and I just keep moving. I lost a brother when I was 21 years old. He died of cancer, and you keep moving, and you just got to keep moving. I've had a lot of setbacks in my life, and I'm sure many of you listening, you probably raised the same way I was, and you just keep pushing. And then I'm looking at this little boy. Mom is wearing her Lululemon. She's got the Cartier bracelet. She's wearing the big diamond, head to toe, like designer stuff, Louis Vuitton, whatever the hell, you know, whatever the hell she's wearing. And she is emasculating her son. She is doing a disservice. And I think that's another thing that's going on with this world. Like, why aren't we raising men to be men? Where are the fathers? Why are you allowing the mother to make your 9-year-old, who is on the cusp of being a man, think about it. Like, in the Jewish religion, they're men at what, like 13 or something like that? He's not too far off. That's when he should start kind of really carving out who he wants to be as he grows up. Yes, I know he's 9, he's a child, but still, don't let him whine and cry and act like a baby. And then for him to smack you, he should be scared of you. He should. Maybe you guys are thinking, oh, how dare you, Lydia? How dare? No, I think it's good for your kids to have a little bit of fear. My daughter and I, we are best friends in the whole world. She kisses me every night.

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1: iHeartRadio weather, mostly cloudy tonight, warmer with isolated showers and storms, a low in the mid-50s. Mostly sunny, breezy, and highs in the mid-70s tomorrow, staying mild for the rest of the week. I'm meteorologist Mace Michaels on Twin Cities News Talk, AM 1130. 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
2: Ashley Webster is in Tel Aviv.
3: Iran's parliamentary speaker offered his own warning today, saying, quote, our armed forces are ready to deliver a well-deserved response to any aggression. Mistaken strategy and mistaken decisions will always lead to mistaken results.
2: President Trump says the ceasefire is on life support. Two of the American cruise ship passengers exposed to hantavirus are being treated and monitored at a university hospital in Atlanta. Here's Fox's Grinnell Scott.
4: Of the two patients now at Emory University Hospital, one has symptoms. The other is a close contact case. Infectious disease doctor Anish Mehta said while hantavirus is the main concern,
5: our patients may have other infections that we need to make sure we recognize and treat.
2: The other patients are being treated in Nebraska. 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
7: Welcome back to the Jesse Kelly Show. I am Lydia Serrani, filling in for Jesse Kelly at Lydia News, LIDIANEWS. I see some of you already reaching out on social media. Thank you so much for enjoying the show. Do we have General Blaine Holt on with us? Brigadier General Blaine Holt with us. General Holt, thank you so much for joining us.
8: Good to be with you.
7: So, General, we got a lot to talk about. So, President Trump earlier said that the ceasefire is fragile at this point. He just kind of threw it away. They want to talk about the nuclear weapons separately. He's playing hardball with them. And then, you know, of course, Americans here at home, not to be selfish, because, yeah, we don't want to get blown up and, you know, have a radioactive nuclear blast hit us. But our gas prices are high. And when gas prices are high, as we know under Joe Biden, they were still higher under Joe Biden. It affects everything and, you know, I mean, under the sun. So what do you anticipate happening next? Because I know you have a lot of sources within the Trump administration as well.
8: I do. So back to the Biden administration, we had high gas prices for no apparent reason. That was one problem. We have high gas prices right now because the president is eliminating for our grandchildren and our great-grandchildren a nuclear threat from a crazed bunch of psychopaths that actually are committed to bringing about Armageddon so they can get their messiah into play. And I think that that's a wonderful trade, although the short-term pain that we see right now at the pump, listen, I've got a big diesel American truck and I'm sad about it. But what I would say is that the president's taking the longer view, saying there has been no other president that would deal with this. In fact, three presidents ago, we had a guy who shoveled $1.8 billion in cash and thought he would appease the mullahs into not having a nuclear weapon, and that's all they want. And honestly, Lydia, the only thing and the reason that they make these demands publicly, like they're the ones who are winning the war, and by the way, they haven't. They've lost miserably. They're doing it to stave off a revolution. They're saying strong words against the United States to give the impression to the Iranian people that, see, we're still running the tables, we're in charge, we're pushing the U.S. around. Nothing could be further from the truth. And the Iranian people know this. It's really the shot clock is ticking down on the end of a regime and the end of nuclear weapons threat in Iran and a new day for a self-governed, free Iranian people. And won't that be a gift to all of us as we watch gas prices coming back down below three?
7: Right. And then, you know, President Trump, he's doing everything he can to fulfill every single one of his campaign promises. The first thing he said, he's going to shut down the border. And they kept saying, no, we need an act of Congress. And clearly all we needed was a new president. So the president said that he might have a new way of getting some legislation passed. Play clip number one.
9: Well, they suffer from Trump derangement syndrome, to be honest. They don't even know what they're looking at. They can't even see straight. But I have a new way out. I'm going to propose something the opposite of what I want, and we will have massive amounts of legislation. No, just all I have to do is we will not build the wall. And
10: they'll
9: be I'm going to go the opposite. Whatever is bad, I'm going to go for it, and they'll approve what's good, finally. No, they've got serious Trump derangement syndrome, which actually is a disease.
7: So what do you think about that, General Holt, that he just has, it's like opposite world. Remember George Costanza from Seinfeld? Oh, yeah. He's like, I'm just going to do the opposite because that seems to work out better for me. So maybe that's what the president has to do. He has to, like, pretend that he wants, you know, open borders, pretend that he wants an invasion, pretend that he wants a nuclear blast. And then finally he'll get some legislation passed.
8: He is the troller goat. There is no question of this, and he'll be remembered for that. But he also uses these humorous quips cleverly, because what he's doing is he's showing the hypocrisy of a uniparty Congress where there's no aisle, and they're all united on one thing, is to get Trump, whether it's the Republican rhinos who don't want a SAVE Act and they want to not give him his appointees and they don't want to codify his EOs, or the Democrats who are just outright communists and want to run in their direction. He's checking them all, and he's actually using humor to shine a light on the hypocrisy, the utter hypocrisy of a swamp that wants things to go back to the way they were. Corruption, corruption, corruption, and no representation for the people. And the president, he's calling it out, but very soon what you're going to see after the Iran thing passes, a great meeting in China, the president is putting things into place, and he has been since Venezuela, really, that we're going to be safer, secure, more prosperous. But that does not mean that the globalists of this world with their henchmen in D.C. won't try to check him at every single turn.
7: And by the way, folks, I will be taking some phone calls. You can call me at 1-877-377-4373. That's 1-877-377-4373. 3-877-377-4373. Again, this is Lydia Serrani, Lydia News, LIDIANEWS, talking with the one, the only, General Blaine Holt. So, General, what do you think about Venezuela possibly becoming the 51st state? Now, this is John Roberts of Fox News. He said this happened. President Trump said this to him during a phone call. You kind of never know with the president if he's just, you know, seeing if he'll get a reaction, seeing what hits the headlines, what not. But we do know there's about, what, $40 trillion worth of oil in Venezuela, and they do love President Trump there.
8: They do, and this is the classic President Trump trial balloon. Throw a big piece of steak on the table and see how people react to it. And how they react will formulate how he thinks about it. But what he's also a master at is he's going to draw a lot of media attention to that statement, and they're all going to freak out, and they're going to fill up a lot of airtime with that. And meanwhile, he's on his way to China. He's going to be cutting some deals. He's going to be doing some things back channel. He's going to end the Iran thing. Bessent is going to check the globalists in the city of London and shut down these monopolies in Lloyd's of London. And then we're going to start taking a look at, is the Hanna virus an organic thing, or is this something that's just another weapon of war that the globalists are freaking out and throwing out there right before the midterms? And honestly, every single time President Trump says something like this, there's something in his backhand that you can't see, but you know it's there. And again, I start to think about things like Alberta, Greenland. What do the Brits have in our hemisphere that's coming out? It's all in play. He is moving pucks around the board, and it's dry. And that's why you see meetings in Canada, like with Obama, Soros, Carney, Slotkin, so that their eyeballs can bleed and they can freak out about how are we going to stop the man who is a bull that brings his own China shop. This is beautiful. This is really lovely.
7: What do you think happens with Xi Jinping? You know, because people need to understand that when President Trump purposely went after Maduro first, right, it's all kind of pieces of a puzzle, and then Iran, and now China is kind of the final piece of the puzzle. It was this all kind of done in an effort to kind of corner China?
8: Well, I wouldn't say it's the final piece of the puzzle, but I would say it's close to what we would say is the penultimate piece of the puzzle. China is got, you know, when people say the Chinese Communist Party, I would ask them, which one? There's about five of them, and they're all factions, and they're all fighting, and they're all going after each other. And one of them happens to be very much aligned with the globalists. And that's not Xi Jinping. In fact, Xi Jinping is probably going to find more in common with Vladimir Putin and President Trump. And how do I know that? Well, I've read the National Security Strategy, and I know about zones of influence now. And I know about the top three nuclear powers having a common problem in globalists that want you to eat crickets and jump into a 15-minute city. So there, I think we're going to be massively underwhelmed at the end of this visit. We'll be like, well, a deal got reached and CEOs are happy, but was anything really achieved? I will tell you behind the scenes, massive amounts of geopolitical pieces are going to be achieved. And it's going to set the course for the next 3 months, a minimum, and the next 6 months likely. But I like this visit and this setup with President Trump.
7: All right, General Blaine Holt, thank you so much for joining us. So we've got a lot more to discuss here on the Jesse Kelly Show. Again, I'm Lydia Serrani, L-I-D-I-A-N-E-W-S. 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Don't go anywhere. We'll be right back, and I'll be taking your calls.
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24: On I, Lydia News, LIDIANEWS. I got some phone calls. I'll be going to Randy from Houston momentarily. I'm going to give out the number again, 1-877-377-4373. I know a lot of hosts don't put out the phones, call the number, whatever, but I like hearing from people because I like to learn, because I think AM radio and especially Jesse Kelly listeners are some of the smartest, interesting people around. So I love hearing from you guys. Again, it's 877-377-4373. Randy from Houston, what's up?
25: Houston, Emma, why don't we hear more about Great Britain being one of our biggest enemies? I'm starting to hear this lady talk. She's been studying this now since the 70s. And they started the Black Lives Matter up in Minnesota. And the Muslim Brotherhood was started by the oil company that British Petroleum down in Iran. Well, why don't we hear more about, they talk more about Great Britain and what it's kind of trying to destroy this country.
24: Right. Randy, that's a good point, because Britain, I mean, people don't understand what happens in Britain mirrors what happens here in the United States. I mean, look what they're doing. They have Muslim-only neighborhoods there, people walking around in burqas. We've seen the invasion, the illegal immigration that's happened there. You know what's funny to me is how this country, even the Democrats, from Hillary Clinton, we could play so many clips, Hillary Clinton, Bill Clinton, you name it, that talked about illegal immigration and what a blight it is and how dangerous it is and how it costs taxpayers. I also want to remind people of Chuck Schumer. Chuck Schumer, flashback to 2009. Listen to how he says, don't call them undocumented, call them illegals. Clip number 3.
26: We use phrases like undocumented workers. We convey a message to the American people that their government is not serious about combating illegal immigration, which the American people overwhelmingly oppose. If you don't think it's illegal, you're not going to say it. I think it is illegal and wrong, and we have to change it. When Democrats in particular use the word undocumented workers, that just sent a signal. oh, you really don't think this is bad? Called in some of the leading pro-immigration advocates. And I said, well, we have to stop illegal immigration. I thought they'd all say, no, don't say illegal, don't say illegal. And I said, I'm going to say that. And they understood.
24: It's unbelievable, right? That's Chuck Schumer. Chuck Schumer, Pelosi talk like this. Meanwhile, now you have Alexandria Ocasio-Cortez, AOC. Listen to her at Raphael Warnock's church and how she talks about illegal aliens and like how dare people say that they're not legal and they're humans. And I listen to this clip number 5.
0: We are not divided by state. We are united by our humanity and common citizenship. Because no man can grant us our humanity. No law can erase it. No king, no system, and no president can strip it away, Ebenezer. Because it is not given by man. It is ordained by God.
24: Ordained by God. Oh, hell. Praise Jesus. It's interesting to me how all of a sudden they want to talk about God, right? When it suits them. And then the way she's so theatrical. It's like she's running for class president, right? She's like a bad rom-com where she'll just say whatever it takes to get elected. And she takes on a different persona. She takes on a different voice. She's like Kamala Harris. I mean, these Democrats are so sickening. And meanwhile, they want to criticize President Trump because he's real. He tells it like it is. He says what he means and means what he says, kind of like my father. That's like the typical kind of Balkan Albanian. Speaking of which, I want to go to Shpresa from Florida. I know she's Albanian based on her name, because Shpresa means hope in Albanian. Shpresa, tell me what's on your mind.
1: Hi, Lydia. I loved your opening statement. I'm like, wow, this girl totally gets me. I thought you just married an Albanian, but to hear that you were Albanian as well, I love it, because so many people don't understand why I love Trump. And it's like, if you come from a communist country and you hear the stories of your parents that came from the former Macedonia and the communist Albania, and you don't love this country for what it is, and you want to turn it into a socialist or communist country like where my parents came from, I don't think my friends get it. Like, they don't understand. No, Trump. So many things I dislike, but he does tell the truth. The way he gives that look from my dad, it's like, watch out, you know you're in trouble. And I just get Trump. He's totally my dad. I totally get it.
24: Yeah, exactly. And that's my dad. He had no filter. And that's how I grew up. And that's why even it's in New York. Are you originally from New York?
1: No, I was born in Michigan and then established down in Florida, but I'm first generation born here in America.
24: Yep. Okay. So yeah, I mean, that's just, my parents had no filter. If I didn't look good, my mom would tell me, you look fat. You don't look good. You look this. That doesn't look good on you. What's wrong with you? You know, my parents had no filter because they loved us. They wanted to be honest with us. And yet I knew, as tough as they were, that my father would lay down his life for me. And so would my mother in a heartbeat. And I'm not saying like, and Trump kind of reminds me of my dad. Trump said it today. He goes, you know what? I take a bullet for this country. That's why I think he's almost even accepted that he could be killed. And he'll be like, you know what? It's worth it, because he wants to do the right thing. I'm not saying he's the greatest person on this planet, but I think he is a good human being that just wants to do right by our country. I have to go. We got to go to break. I got a hard break. Shpresa, thank you so much. Robert, we'll get you very soon. Thank you, guys. I'll be right back. Lydia Serrani, Lydia News, LIDIANEWS. Don't go anywhere. I'll be right back. You got the-

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7: The deal is on life support. I'm Lisa Lacera, Fox News. That's what President Trump is saying about the ceasefire between the U.S. and Iran after he got a response from Tehran on the U.S. peace proposal.
8: I would call it the weakest right now after reading the piece of garbage they sent us. I didn't even finish reading it.
7: The Iranian hold on the Strait of Hormuz and the U.S. blockade of Iranian ports are still in place. The president said to travel to China Wednesday to meet with President Xi Jinping.
9: Iran is likely to dominate the agenda as China has both political and economic interests in the Middle East. As the Wall Street Journal points out, President Xi also wants the fighting to stop as Middle East turmoil restricts China's oil supply and shrinks the country's ability to buy Chinese goods. Among other issues, the future of Taiwan, where the U.S. sells billions of dollars worth of weapons. And while China sees Taiwan as its own, the U.S. leaves its label a bit more ambiguous.
7: Fox's Mark Meredith at the White House. A not guilty plea for the man accused of attempting to assassinate President Trump at the White House Correspondents' Dinner has pled not guilty.
10: Cole Allen's defiant not guilty pleas to all the charges he's facing comes as the former educator faces serious allegations, including the charge that he was trying to kill the president the night of the White House Correspondents' Dinner. In addition to those not guilty pleas, Allen's legal team stayed busy asking the court to disqualify U.S. Attorney for D.C., Jeanine Pirro, and acting AG Todd Blanche from the case, since both were at the event where the shooting took place.
7: Fox's Kevin Cork. Allen is also charged with assaulting a federal officer with a deadly weapon and 2 gun charges. The charge of attempting to assassinate the president carries a maximum sentence of life in prison. 2 of the Americans exposed to hantavirus on a cruise ship are being treated at Emory University Hospital in Atlanta. Health officials there say one has symptoms. 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
11: The Minnesota Senate is giving the green light to legislation that'll create a new statewide Office of Inspector General designed to fight fraud. The House passed a similar version of the measure last week. The head of the new office will be responsible for conducting investigations, recommending changes to state law, and forming a tip line for reports of misuse of funds. The office will hire staff that can conduct criminal investigations and make arrests. Governor Tim Walz is expected to sign the legislation into law. A Metro Transit bus crashed into a house in South Minneapolis this morning after a collision with a pickup truck. Police say the driver of the pickup ran a stop sign at 10th Avenue South and East 38th Street just before 4:30 a.m. and crashed into the bus. The force of the crash sent the bus into the house. The driver did not survive and the bus driver is injured. No one else was on the bus or in the house. I'm Elaine Lee Irvin.
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18: 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I'm meteorologist Mace Michaels on Twin Cities News Talk, AM 1130. Currently at 64 degrees.
19: It's John Justice, and coming up on Tuesday morning, ICE has new smart glasses that may enhance their surveillance and deportation efforts here in Minnesota. I'll have details. 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
20: So that song is from that reality show, The Hills, Spencer Pratt, who is now running for LA mayor. So I had Chris, the producer, last minute. I forgot to remind him. So thank you, Chris, for playing that. That's the theme song from that show. I'm Lydia Serrani, filling in for Jesse Kelly, Lydia News, LIDIANEWS. 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And you can also catch me during the week, and I'm filling in for Jesse as well on Thursday. Got to talk about Spencer Pratt. So in The Hills, he was right. That's a reality show from like back in my day, and it was about like young rich kids, and we thought it was reality, but it wasn't. It was kind of scripted from the OC, Orange County in California. And Spencer was kind of like this brat, this villain. And turns out he was the normal one. He was not on drugs. He got married young. He married Heidi. And now he's running for L.A. mayor. And what's really hilarious is that the reason he started to run was because of what happened with the Palisades fire. They drained the reservoir. I mean, the stuff they did for those people, and he's still living in a trailer. It is so disgusting. And I want you to listen to this clip. I think I have it here. Let me see which one it is. It is, let's see which one this is. They want drugs. Which one is it? I think there's an ad against him. Do we have that clip, Chris? Oh, I see. Clip number 17. So here's this clip. I want you to listen. This is the ad against Spencer Pratt. They're trying to make him sound bad, and it backfires in a spectacular way. Clip 17.
0: Republican Spencer Pratt is the last thing Los Angeles needs for mayor. Pratt opposes using taxpayer money to build brand new houses for our unhoused neighbors, saying it's time for the homeless to get help or get out. Pratt thinks LA needs thousands more police officers rather than more social workers, and Republican Spencer Pratt thinks public employee unions should have less power, not more. LA is on the right track and needs to stay the course. Vote no on Republican Spencer Pratt.
20: They're trying to make him sound bad because he says, hey, I don't want to spend money on illegal aliens. I don't want their housing. And then here's another thing. So Mayor Mamdani here in New York City, he wants free buses. He's a socialist. And what's really scary about Mamdani is he's not some inexperienced politician. He is a hardcore communist. He's a Marxist Mamdani. He wants to destroy New York City. And for people listening to this right now, they're saying, well, thank God I don't live in New York City and I'm never going to visit New York City again. New York City is not just a financial capital of New York, not just a financial capital of the United States. It's a financial capital of the world. There is a reason why this guy has been trained. He was trained up for this. This guy didn't come out of nowhere this has been ongoing. He's an actor. I know we've seen some of the videos of him rapping, say your mommy for your nanny or something like that. No. You know, he's an actor. And that's why he's very rehearsed. If you see him, he's almost robotic in his movements and the smile. And he's got a perfect rehearsed answer. He never stumbles. He's very, very rehearsed. He's got a whole team coaching him. He is a Trojan horse. Meaning the Muslims, the leftists, they call it Takiya. He's pretending to be all like pro-trans and pro-gay, but they're really not. He's just pretending to be that because they want to take over New York City, and then they want to go after the big cities. Instead of going after the little ones, let's go bigger, go home. And so that's what he's doing. So they want to come after New York City. You see what they're doing in Texas. They're going to go after LA. These Marxists, these communists, they want to capture the big city. Because then they know then the surrounding cities fall, and then it spreads like a virus throughout the country. And then we are all beholden to the Democrats. They're just doling out the money. I mean, you see here in New York City, that's why they've created tolls everywhere. If you want to drive into Midtown Manhattan now, there's a $9 toll. It's only going to go up. There is bike lanes everywhere because they don't want people having a car. They want to be able to track you. They want to be able to own you. They keep talking about tax the rich. If he truly cared, Mamdani, if these Democrats truly cared about lifting up the lower class people, right, the lower income, what would they do? They would invest in education. Education is the greatest equalizer, right? That's what they would be doing. They would have more after school programs. They would say, we want to pay teachers more. We want more after school activities. We want more sports, because instead what we're seeing, the public school system, do you know here in New York City, they spend about $42,000 per student, yet the average third grader can't read? That's what's happening. They pay our tax dollars, $42,000 per kid is being spent. These kids can't even read. You hear about kids graduating from high school and they can't read. The New York City school system, it's a pipeline to the prison system. It's a pipeline to McDonald's and Burger King, because they're project kids. And now he wants to get rid of all the, it's called the gifted and talented programs, which is basically they're not even gifted. They're kids that do better on the testing, and they're white. They're the white kids, and then that's the way they're able to segregate. So, and it's just, it's a freaking mess. It's a mess, and you've got people like Spencer Pratt, you've got other Republicans out there trying to make a difference, but they don't stand a chance because somehow, some way, Republican has become a dirty word. I was at Sky Zone recently with my daughter, Julia. She loves Sky Zone. She loves jumping up around in the trampolines and you name it. It's a trampoline park for all of you that don't know. And this lady and I became friends and her daughter, and we were texting. And then one day she asked me, what do I do? And I told her I work at Newsom. She's a teacher at a public school. So I was like, oh boy, here we go. I don't say anything. She starts, you know, S talking Trump a little bit, and I kind of push back a little bit because I don't like to tell people really what I do, especially that I work at Newsmax. And then, what do? You seem to know a lot about politics. You know a lot about policy. And I said, because she called him a racist. And I said, well, what's racist about Trump? Name one thing that he's done that's racist. Can't answer. Well, he's a fascist. Well, one thing is fascist. Well, he's a sexist. Really? Because his chief of staff is the first woman, Susie Wiles, and he's placed more women in prominent roles than any other president before him. Oh, so I tell her I work at Newsmax, and yes, I am a conservative, but I'm technically a registered independent. She stopped talking to me. My daughter had her birthday party. She didn't come. Like, her daughter was supposed to come. She didn't come. And that's the difference between us and them. We tolerate them. We welcome dissenting viewpoints. I like talking to people on the opposite side of the aisle because I want to hear what they have to say, because maybe I will learn something. I don't want to be in an echo chamber. They don't want to hear it. They don't want to hear it. And that's why they remain low and they remain down. And that's why they remain miserable, because they have a victim mentality. We have a victor mentality. We look at the world as I can do anything, and I am responsible. I am the summary of my choices, and they look at themselves as, oh, this happened to me, instead of realizing that they are the main character in their own lives. And that is the difference between a lot of Democrats, a lot of conservatives, a lot of Republicans, and good patriotic Americans, that we're able to do whatever we want in this world. That's it. You can be whatever you want as long as you work hard at it. Because this is America, right? Well, how else am I talking to you guys, right? Only in America can the child of immigrant parents. My mother didn't even have a school in her village. She didn't even have a school. She was raised in this very mountainous region of Montenegro, Albania. They escaped socialism. They were migrant farmers. And then they came here to America legally. My dad died an American citizen, loved this country. And here I am talking to all of you, filling in for the one, the only Jesse Kelly. And I have my own TV show, national TV show on Newsmax. Again, I'm Lydia Serrani, Lydia News, LIDIANEWS. You can follow me on social media, and we'll be right back.
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31: Spirit is upon us now. Why is this good news? Because throughout American history, high testosterone men thrive in times of chaos and uncertainty. 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War in the Middle East is intensifying, unfortunately. Fertility rates are plummeting. And worst of all, there's a relentless 24/7 propaganda campaign aimed to demoralize us and break our will. 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Communists want to tear down Western civilization itself with a constant bashing of masculinity, estrogens in plastic, which is everywhere, and the junk in our food and water supply. 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All you have to do is go to Chalk.com. 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Thrive in the chaos with Chalk. All right. This is Lydia Serrani filling in for Jesse Kelly. And, We've got a lot to discuss. You check out my social media, by the way, at Lydia News, LIDIANEWS, my Instagram. You can also see on my fan page on Facebook. And then you can also catch me on Newsmax on Saturdays at 5 p.m. to 7 p.m. Eastern, and then Sundays at noon Eastern until 2 p.m. Eastern. So the reason I said about my Instagram and my Facebook is because there you'll see a video that I posted of this 76-year-old teacher who just was about to walk down this flight of stairs of the subway when this psychopath pushed him from behind. And what's really scary about this is, yes, and then, of course, he died. I mean, he flew. I mean, it was a big black guy and shoved this 76-year-old guy. And this is a fake. This was the guy that police are saying pushed this man. He was a trained dancer. He had a psychotic break. He was just in the hospital. He was in Bellevue. He had just been released an hour before. He had assaulted police. He had assaulted many people. And there is a report that a few months, we're in May, this was April, that he assaulted a white girl and she declined to press charges because she, quote, did not want to put another black man behind bars. So I posted on my Instagram that, yes, the system failed the victim. It failed all New Yorkers. I take the subway, and that could have been any one of us that could have been killed, broke our necks. But it also failed the suspect, who's clearly mentally ill, needs severe psychiatric help. And instead, the system is just churning them out. They're a danger to themselves. We are now a reactive society, instead of doing something proactively to stop somebody. And guess what? I'm going to say it. Even the police officers here, and I kind of don't blame them. I don't blame them, because you've got the mayor who wants to defund them. You've got Democrats. Everybody wants an excuse to sue. And who wants to lose their pension? Who wants to lose their jobs? Who wants to be any kind of part of litigation? So I don't blame cops. But you signed up for this. So the cops don't want to get involved with the garbage either. So they're waiting until the person kills, waiting until the person gets shoved onto the train tracks, waiting until the person gets stabbed. And there's this revolving door of justice that the cops pick up the person, they're acting erratically, they get arrested, the judge releases them. I mean, how many more stories, right, do we have to hear about people getting killed, getting assaulted, right? Any one of us could have been this teacher, this Ross Falzone. And the suspect is this guy, Rommel Burke. He's this repeat offender, and he has this like killer smile. That's what they put on the New York Post, the killer smile. It's really sick what's happening. And yet this is what's happening in New York City. It's happening in Boston. It's happening in LA. People are doing drugs. You're seeing in Seattle, stores are shutting down. And yet Democrats, they want to lecture us. You see it time and time again. Every time it's a Democrat run city, it goes to S, right? We see it over and over again. They meaning the Democrats, and I'm going to say it, women, liberal women. I understand why women weren't given the right to vote. I get it. Because a lot of women, they allow their emotions to override their common sensibilities, right? What they say is empathy is actually lawlessness. Oh, they feel bad for the person, like that white girl that said, oh, I don't want to put another black man behind bars. There was a story recently, I saw it on social media, where her boyfriend was attacked and the police came. This was in like Brownsville, Brooklyn, which, by the way, is it's a shady area of Brooklyn. But then a lot of white people from other parts of the country woke people came to move in there. And the police were like to her, hey, what did the suspect look like? And she wouldn't say what the guy's race was. And she was like, well, why does it matter? Why does it matter what his race is? Why does it matter? That's how brainwashed and stupid. So they think they're being the good, they have the high moral ground, right? By not demonizing the person based on the color of their skin. Really? Because you have the minority of the population committing a big majority of the crime, not all the crime, because obviously there's more white people, hence why they're called minorities. But why is such a small minority of the population causing so many majority of the problems because they don't have parents in the home, right? That's where it comes from. They don't have a father figure. You see, they're seeing what their moms are doing. There's drugs. It's become culturally and socially acceptable, right? I'm saying the quiet part out loud in a lot of these minority communities to not have a father, to have different fathers, to not have that two-parent household, to have grandma raise the kids. So of course, if the kid doesn't have any kind of structure at home, if they're being treated like an animal at home, then they're going to act like one when they're out in society. And it doesn't matter if the person's black, white, purple, green, whatever, you put somebody in that kind of social situation and you're going to see what's going to happen to them. You're going to see what's going to happen to them. And it's sad that nobody wants to address the real problem. And instead, all you have is the mayor of New York City talking about taxing the rich. You got AOC. I'm going to
6: be president of the United.
31: No, she doesn't want to be president of the United States. I want you to take a listen what her ambition truly is, and it really makes me sick that people even think that she has the qualifications. I would not hire that woman to run a Chili's, never mind the greatest country in the world. Clip number four.
6: They assume that my ambition is a title or a seat. My ambition is way bigger than that. My ambition is to change this country. Presidents come and go, but single-payer healthcare is forever.
31: She's a moron. We're going to talk more about crime, more about AOC, and also what she believes is the real reason why we had the American

0: may have had exposure to one of the cruise ship passengers who got off earlier and was on a flight with them abroad.
1: And two of the American cruise ship passengers exposed to hantavirus being treated and monitored at a university hospital in Atlanta.
2: Of the two patients now at Emory University Hospital, one has symptoms. The other is a close contact case. The World Health Organization recommends 6 weeks of monitoring as the disease runs its course.
1: And that's Fox's Grinnell Scott. The 18 Americans arriving back in the U.S. Monday morning after returning from the cruise where three died from hantavirus. 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
3: It's John Justice, and coming up on Tuesday morning, ICE has new smart glasses that may enhance their surveillance and deportation efforts here in Minnesota. I'll have details. Plus, the University of Minnesota is spending hundreds of dollars on gender-affirming haircuts and answering all of your AI-related questions. 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
4: Show. I'm Lydia Serrani, and I'll be taking your phone calls 1-877-377-4373. 1-877-377-4373. It's 877-377-4373. Before I went to break, I was talking about that repeat offender that shoved that poor man to his death. 76-year-old retired teacher. And the worst part about it is the suspect is a was experiencing, from what it sounds like all the reports, a psychotic break. He was acting erratic at Penn Station, which is a major train hub here in New York City. And the police brought him in to Bellevue. He was released an hour later. And then I put the video online. I know it's disturbing, but sometimes you have to see these things to see how barbaric and how sick everything has become. And this poor old man minding his own business is kicked from behind, shoved to his death. They could have been any one of us. This Ramil Burke is the suspect. The system failed him because he should have been kept in that mental health facility because he was clearly not in his right mind. He's attacked multiple people in the past. That teacher should not be dead. That could have been my mother, your father, your mother, any one of us. And this is what they want. They want New York City. They brought in this Marxist, this communist, purposely to New York City to take over New York City, run out. I mean, it's sick what's happening, and they want the rest of the country to follow. On with me right now is former NYPD Detective John McCary. He's my friend. John, and you also have your own podcast. Tell us about it.
5: Yeah, sure. It's The Finest Unfiltered. Appreciate you having me on, Lydia. But like that horrible what happened with Mr. Falzone, that Ramil Burke, he shows up in front of the 17th precinct acting like a maniac on Thursday, goes in the trash can, grabs a stick, starts swinging it around. NYPD officers are able to de-escalate the situation like they do thousands of times a day on New York City streets, in spite of what Mayor Mondani says, that we need to change the NYPD from responding to people with experiencing mental health crises. And they're able to de-escalate him. They bring him to Bellevue Hospital. Within 1 hour, he's released. So he's released from Bellevue Hospital for a psychiatric evaluation. Anyone that's familiar with bringing an emotionally disturbed person to intake into one of these facilities, it takes longer than an hour. So more than likely, his psychiatric evaluation was about 30 seconds. They sent him back out on the street, a clear danger to himself and to others, and he shoved this innocent poor man down the stairs, fracturing his spine, causing brain damage, and eventually succumbing to his injuries because of the failure of our politician, Zohran Mondani, namely, who has not one solution to fix. Because not only do we have a revolving door criminal justice system, which also Ramil Burke shouldn't even have been on the streets that day for crimes that he had committed in the past, but we also have a revolving door mental health problem as well, because cops are out there. They're bringing all these people that are suffering from mental illness to these emergency rooms to get psychiatric evaluated, and they're being sent out back onto New York City streets to terrorize innocent New Yorkers.
4: Didn't Governor Cuomo shut down the mental hospitals?
5: Exactly.
4: That loser, now he's on WABC radio and he's being lauded. I mean, Killer Cuomo, Fauci Z, what a piece of garbage human being, what he has done to this city. He signed off on that cashless bail law, which basically, you can't hold somebody on bail, revolving door of justice.

0: like, this guy needed to be in a facility. He was a Broadway trained dancer. He was normal. Obviously, maybe he had some sort of psychotic break. I know a lot of people are commenting on my social media. By the way, this is Lydia Serrani, Lydia News, LIDIANEWS. You can catch me on Newsmax, 5 p.m. Eastern on Saturdays, Sundays at noon. And I know a lot of people on my social media, they're like, you know what? Throw away the key. We should have a public hanging. This guy should be executed. Listen, this is a mentally ill. This is a very, very, very sick individual. And it's easy for me to say because obviously I'm not Mr. Falzone's relative, and I would probably want to kill him, to be honest with you, if he did that to somebody I loved. But I'm looking at it from an emotionally detached viewpoint. This person was not in his right mind. Bellevue Hospital should be held liable. Right? The judge that let him out multiple times. I mean, the fact that there's no accountability. There's no accountability. This poor guy, the 76-year-old teacher is dead. And I saw this other video, John. We're talking to John McCary, former NYPD detective, where this guy was sentenced for, I think he got 18 years for shoving a woman onto the subway train tracks, and she survived, but she's now paralyzed from the neck down. So as she was crying, she couldn't even wipe her own tears. Her mother had to wipe her tears off her face for her. And that's what keeps happening. And the other day, as I was driving into work right there in Midtown Manhattan, I'm at 51st and 3rd, which is the reason I say that is this is a nice area. It's a professional commercial area. And this is a Saturday afternoon at like 2 o'clock in the afternoon. And this guy whipped out his ding dong. He whipped it out and was just waving it around. And then as he's waving it around, women, and I saw tourists running and screaming. And what are you going to do about it? And I saw him the very next day, right outside of my job, just waving it around. And there's nobody does anything about it because, like you said, John, they'll bring him in to Bellevue, get evaluated, and he just gets right back out. You see them with the, he had hospital bracelet on his wrist.
1: Well, this is what's been happening since Cuomo shut all this stuff down. In the past, what we used to do is bring emotionally disturbed people to psych evaluation centers, and they would get basically remanded until they were no longer a danger to themselves or other, get treatment, get evaluated. Maybe if they were schizo or manic, get actual medicine. And then when they were able, they were functioning and they were lucid and they understood what was going on, then at that point, when they weren't a danger to themselves and other people, they would be released back out onto New York City streets to live their life. But you have politicians like Zohran Mamdani who blame the NYPD for the fact these people are suffering on the streets of New York City, when in fact it's him and his buddies who are spending over $2 billion a year between homeless not-for-profit and not-for-profits that deal with the mentally ill. And literally, there are no metrics to see why any of these programs are successful, because they're not, obviously. If you just walk on the streets or go on the subways, you could see what a failure it is. And the only people that are out there, the only competent agency to deal with the mentally ill and the homeless, is in fact the NYPD. And he's, instead of giving the praise where it's due, he's saying, you know what? We need the police to not be able to deal with mentally ill people. And he started his new Department of Community Safety, which has two people in it, and it's about $220 million. And basically, they're not going to respond to 911 jobs. They're not going to be available 24/7. They're going to have weekends off. They're going to work banker's hours. They're going to be off on the holidays. And they're not going to be able to deal with someone experiencing a mental health crisis, showing up to an NYPD precinct, which is basically a cry for help, and swinging a stick around, right? Even like, when the cops are able to get them down and bring them to the facility, they release them right back on the streets. Instead of, where's all that money going? Where's that $1 billion that we're sending? Where are all these supposed evidence-based community programs that work to get people off the streets? I haven't seen any of it. It looks all like a grift to me.
0: It probably is. By the way, again, we're talking to John McCary, founder and host of New York's Finest, retired and unfiltered podcast, The Finest Unfiltered, NYPD Lieutenant. And, you know, John, if Mamdani truly cared about the disenfranchised, the people not making, you know, a lot of money, he would invest in education, right? right? That is the greatest equalizer. We've seen that time and time again throughout every civilization, throughout every country, every nation. You want to uplift people? It's education. Has he talked about that? Has he talked about making, because again, they're spending $42,000 per kid and the average fourth grader can't read. You got kids graduating from high school. What about basketball programs, football programs? You got these kids that are just roaming the streets. It's become a pipeline to go right into the prison system, working at Burger King, or they go right into the projects, and they purposely, these kids, when they grow up, they don't want to get good jobs. They don't want to get jobs on the books. So then they do the cash jobs because they don't want to lose the free apartment. They don't want to lose the food stamps, the SNAP benefits. So effectively, success has been demonized, right? They want these people to fail. They want to keep these people down. And it's just, it's sickening to me. It's really sickening. And then you have these Democrats acting like they care about them, and they don't care about them. We have to go to break, but I want to keep you, John. And then I also have some phone calls from Howard, Tom, Robert, and Tim on the backside of this, because we got a lot to talk about, because I want people to understand what's happening here in New York City. This is the prototype with this Marxist, communist, whatever you want to call him, mayor. This is not an accident. This guy is a prototype for what they want to do for the rest of the rest of this country. I'm Lydia Serrani, Lydia News, LIDIANEWS. I'll be right back.
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12: In 2005, investigators in Palm Beach, Florida began uncovering a dark secret.
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12: There was a wealthy man in Palm Beach who was offering young girls a way to make money. That man was Jeffrey Epstein, and he had set up a system designed to bring him underage girls. Local police and the federal government would investigate and, by their count, find dozens of victims. Epstein would become one of the world's most infamous predators, a man who could have faced decades in prison but served just 13 months in his own wing of a county jail.
10: Why would you cut this deal with Jeffrey Epstein?
12: Epstein's abuse would span years and cross state lines.
13: New York, Palm Beach, New Mexico, Paris, Virgin Islands, and each one of those residences is an alleged crime scene.
12: 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Truth and Lies, Jeffrey Epstein.
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0: Kelly Show, I'm Lydia Serrani, filling in for Jesse Kelly. 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Oh, I was looking. Oh, I pressed something on my computer here. I'm going to figure this out now about the call screeners. Let's go back to John McCary. John McCary, retired NYPD lieutenant. We're talking about the crime that's happening in New York City, and then all the mayor wants to talk about, that's all he cares to talk about, is taxing the rich. I want you to take a listen to this clip number 8.
18: When I ran for mayor, I said I was going to tax the rich. Well, today, we're taxing the rich. I'm thrilled to announce we've secured a pied-à-terre tax, the first in New York's history. This is an annual fee on luxury properties worth more than $5 million, whose owners do not live full-time in the city. Like for this penthouse, which hedge fund CEO Ken Griffin bought for $238 million. This pied-à-terre tax is specifically designed for the richest of the rich.
0: So here's the problem with that, John, as you know, is that the top 1% of earners here in New York City are responsible for over 40% of the tax base. So if they leave, they take their money with them. So what is Mayor Mamdani effectively going to do to New York City if he keeps taxing the rich?
1: What he's going to do is become the number one Florida real estate agent, because, well, I think what the mayor doesn't understand is these people have the money to leave. They don't need to own a property, a $238 million property in Manhattan, where they have homeless people and people peeing in the right in front of their home. So they're doing this, and they're already paying massive amount of taxes. And to say you're going to go after people that have the ability to move and flee or rent if they feel necessary, I mean, it's asinine, really. It makes absolute zero sense. And it just shows that his campaign rhetoric doesn't meet reality, but yet he's going down the same road of that he's this socialist that's going to transform the world, and socialism's going going to be great. He's going to bring it all in. And really what he's going to do is he's going to cause a exodus of not only rich people, but their businesses as well. And he's going to make places like Florida, like Texas, like Tennessee, he's going to send people packing out that way. And he's just showing his inexperience by doing that. You know, I've criticized the last two mayors, and I don't even think they were this stupid, honestly. I can't even believe it.
0: Is he stupid or is this by design? I can't figure it out. And it's really frightening to me how so many people are going along with this. There was an event recently, the Manhattan Institute, which is this Republican think tank, and people were just dressed up in their formal outfits and they were going out and there were protesters outside screaming at them. Clip 22. These people are unhinged, John. They are so unhinged. We don't need another billionaire. What happens? I mean, now Ken Griffin, the guy, the billionaire that he mentions about the pied a terre, now he's saying, he said, you know what? I'm going to leave. I'm going to invest in Florida and in Palm Beach instead. What, I mean, do they not understand who's going to pay for all the services?
1: Well, the thing is, they've been emboldened. You know, they've been emboldened the last few years, and these protesting has became a career for some people in New York City, and it's going even beyond exercising their First Amendment rights. They're impeding pedestrian traffic. They're impeding vehicular traffic. They're taking over critical infrastructure, and they've gotten to the point of just harassing even people beyond their targeted, not just the billionaire, everybody on the street that day, people that are going to work, people that live in the city. And, you know, what we've seen in the early few months of Zohran Mamdani is he wants to emasculate the NYPD even more in their ability to stop these protests from becoming illegal. He wants to remove our counterterrorism resources. He says he wants to decouple the department's counterterrorism resources from protests, which protests are mass gatherings and they're soft targets. I mean, what he's doing necessarily is just bringing out all of the people that New York City taxpayers pay, train, and equip to deal with protesters, deal with riots, and he's making our community affairs officers deal with it. And he's really setting everyone up for failure. He's setting the police department up for failure. He's setting the businesses, the residents, and even these protesters, because things are going to continue to get out of hand. And we saw the recent terrorist attack. That was a result of his policies. They were able to get two IEDs off of Gracie Mansion as a result of Zohran Mamdani's protest posture.
0: And the first thing he did was try to blame Trump. That was the first thing he tried to do. And then meanwhile, you know, Trump is playing a game with him too. So we'll see. But I'm going to be taking phone calls after this break when we come back for the 8 o'clock hour. But John McCary, again, founder and host of New York's Finest, retired and unfiltered podcast, The Finest Unfiltered. A retired NYPD lieutenant, John McCary. Thank you, guys. Thank you. Thank you so much for joining us. Thank you.
1: Good talking, Lydia. Be safe. Talk to you soon.
0: All right. When we come back, we'll take some of your phone calls. We'll talk more about what's going on in this country, especially when it comes to Joe Biden. You wait till you hear what Kamala Harris is saying now, and then Jennifer Newsom, which is Gavin Newsom's wife. We knew it. Wait till you hear what she says about Gavin Newsom. I think I think we know who the boss is in the bedroom in that relationship.
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2: Could be unraveling. I'm Lisa Lacera, Fox News. That's what President Trump is saying about the ceasefire with Iran.
3: After rejecting a counteroffer from Iran over the weekend, President Trump tells me the ceasefire is now on life support.
4: Where the doctor walks in and says, sir, your loved one has approximately a 1% chance of living.
3: The president calls the latest proposal from Iran totally unacceptable and garbage.
4: I didn't even finish reading it. I said, I'm not going to waste my time reading it.
3: President Trump says the ceasefire in place for several weeks is at the weakest right now.
2: Fox's Jared Halpern at the White House. This comes as the president is set to travel to China on Wednesday for a meeting with President Xi Jinping, as China has called out the U.S. over the conflict. China relies on oil from Iran, and the two countries are considered allies. Israeli lawmakers have approved a bill setting up a special tribunal that would have the authority to sentence to death Palestinians convicted of taking part in the October 7th attacks on Israel that led to the war in Gaza. Access to the commonly used abortion pill mifepristone remains available for now as the Supreme Court weighs potential restrictions.
5: A Louisiana lawsuit not only questioned how safe the drug is, but also how it's made available by prescription. A federal appeals court suspended access as the case worked through the courts. The U.S. Supreme Court's order from Justice Samuel Alito allowed access until the justices assessed the arguments. Abortion opponents continue to sue the Food and Drug Administration, saying it's not taking drug safety into account. A Supreme Court decision could come later this week.
2: Fox's Grinnell Scott. And the High Court has set the stage for Alabama to get rid of one of the two largely black congressional districts before this year's midterm elections. America is listening to Fox News.
6: The Minnesota Senate is giving the green light to legislation that'll create a new statewide Office of Inspector General designed to fight fraud. The House passed a similar version of the measure last week. The head of the new office will be responsible for conducting investigations, recommending changes to state law, and forming a tip line for reports of misuse of funds. The office will hire staff that can conduct criminal investigations and make arrests. Governor Tim Walz is expected to sign the legislation into law. A Metro Transit bus crashed into a house in South Minneapolis this morning after a collision with a pickup truck. Police say the driver of the pickup ran a stop sign at 10th Avenue South and East 38th Street just before 4:30 a.m. and crashed into the bus. The force of the crash sent the bus into the house. The driver did not survive and the bus driver is injured. No one else was on the bus or in the house. I'm Elaine Lee Irvin.
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16: 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I'm meteorologist Mace Michaels on Twin Cities News Talk, AM 1130. Currently at 62 degrees.
17: It's John Justice, and coming up on Tuesday morning, ICE has new smart glasses that may enhance their surveillance and deportation efforts here in Minnesota. I'll have details. 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
18: The Jesse Kelly Show. I am Lydia Serrani, Lydia News, LIDIANEWS, filling in for the one, the only Jesse Kelly. I'll be back with you guys on Thursday from 6 until 9 p.m. Eastern as well. I'm looking at this news right now. That's what's so great about having a live show. You know, people are like, oh, radio's dead. Nobody likes radio. Really? Because just take, if you look at my social media at Lydia News, LIDIANEWS, there's this story about a guy that in 2020, he attempted to kill police officers. So we're in 2026, 6 years ago, he attempted to kill police officers. He's out on parole. And now there's video of him with this, like, I'm not a gun person. I have a gun, but I don't know. I can't tell from the video. It looks like a little, it's not a revolver. Okay. And he's just firing like 30 shots. This is in Cambridge, Massachusetts. And if you look at the suspects, he's got this like weird misshapen head. He looks like a nut job. He looks sick. And this is what's happening all across our country where you have women. You have these, it's a lot of women. It is. It really is. It's a lot of women politicians. You have female politicians, you got the female judges, the district attorneys. I see them here in New York. You got the mayor, Wu, right? That woman, their empathy is equals lawlessness. It's just, they don't know what they're doing. They feel bad for the criminal. But in the end, it's the women, it's the children that are victimized the most by the criminals. So why are you voting? Why are you making decisions against your own betterment, against what's best for your own daughter, for your own aunt, for your own mother? I mean, we keep seeing this time and time again, this revolving door of justice. And you see the Karens, right? They call them the Karens out there, that they're like, oh, how dare you? How dare you do this? We saw what happens with the ICE protests in Minnesota. It was that lesbian woman. Well, she became a lesbian or something. She ran over the agent, and then he fired, and if he hadn't fired, she'd be dead. And then her lesbian lover was encouraging her to keep doing it, and then the lesbian lover, we find out it's because of her she lost custody of the kids because she put a cigarette out on the. These are disturbed individuals. I want to go to Bruce in Boston because I want to talk real quick about this story that came out of Cambridge, Massachusetts. The suspect shooting around of like 30 shots in the middle of the street, and just 6 years ago he was arrested for trying to kill a police officer. Bruce?
19: Lydia, very nice to talk to you again. You just amaze me, because today I was right there on Memorial Drive just before this incident occurred. And this is another thing where when Jack McGuire was killed, I think it was like 16 years ago, in Woburn, that guy was released by the liberal judge the guy had attempted murder on police officers prior to that, and he was let out for good behavior. Are you kidding me, Lydia?
18: Yeah, I mean,
19: our country is, we're all like surrounded by these moon bats that protect the crazy people that should be incarcerated or looked after, where they're not going to be doing harm to little kids and old men. And it's amazing what they do to these senior citizens. It's unbelievable. And I'm one of them, and I'm surrounded by these little kids that are growing up to grow to be just like these guys. It's unbelievable, Eddie. I'm beside myself.
18: Yeah, I mean, I'm looking at this story online right now as it's happening. He was out on parole, tried to murder police officers, opens fire on a busy Massachusetts, highway. And this guy, why was he let out? We got to do some, we'll do some more digging, but we're going to find out if some liberal judge and feel sorry for the guy, and he was held down by the system. And it's really despicable how, you could see just by looking at this person, he's mentally disturbed. Where are the mental hospitals? So thank you, Bruce, for calling. Nancy, I want to get to you from Colorado, because I know you've been on hold for a while. You also have an interesting observation when it comes to women in voting.
20: Yes, I do. And about 10 years ago, I just turned 69 a few days ago, and about 10 years ago, the restaurant I work at, I'm still working there. I love just telling young women, I don't think women should be able to vote until they've been through menopause. You're too damn emotional. You vote with your hearts instead of your brains. And when I heard you say that about the women's rights issues, I was like, I listen to you all the time. I watch on TV all the time, and I listen to Jesse, and I heard that, and I was like, I just got to call her and tell her thank you.
18: All right. Thank you, Nancy. And a lot of women aren't like us, where we're able to take away our emotions, because you know what? This is why God gave us the ability to have children, because we do have bigger hearts. We have more empathy. I watch movies. I can't watch violent scenes because it bothers me. But that's why I was a news director at one point. And I knew I couldn't, I felt sorry for people when I had to fire them. But I had to do it, and I had to let go some people. But you have to do it. But not a lot of, they make excuses. You can't be like that. That's why I hate to say it. Men are better at business. Men are better at being managers, because you can't feel sorry for somebody. You can't believe their excuses time and time again when they say, oh, well, I couldn't come in. My kid was sick, or this or that. No, you make it happen. You make it work. You don't use that as an excuse as to why you came into work late. But women, we do have the bigger hearts, and that's why you see the majority of single women, in they voted Democrat. That's not a coincidence. And it's also not a coincidence that they have a higher rate of depression, a higher rate of anxiety, a higher rate of taking psychotropic drugs. Single Democrat women. There's been multiple studies showing this. This is not a coincidence, because they're very angry. They allow their emotions to override their common sensibilities. They can't think straight. And the reason Nancy is saying wait till menopause is because once you hit menopause, then all of your emotions, your hormones kind of stabilize. So let's go real quick to Howard in New York.
21: Hey, Lydia, it's so refreshing to hear your voice. You should be Jesse Kelly's permanent fill-in. And I really mean that. Also, now that your daughter's a little older, I personally would appreciate it if you would be on radio in the New York City tri-state area. Talk to Chad Lopez or somebody and get back on. I missed you, and I'm sure a lot of other people miss you too.
18: Thank you so much, Howard, for calling in. Thank you. Yes, I love being on the radio because, like I've been saying, when you do TV, it's the hair, the makeup. You're beholden to go to the commercial break. You can't say what you want to say. I can't call Gavin Newsom a cuck, right? I would get in trouble probably for saying that on live TV, but he is. I think he gets manhandled by his wife probably in the bedroom. I mean, God only knows what happens to him. I would get in trouble for saying stuff like that on news Newsmax, but it's true, because I want you to take a listen to his wife back in 2018, what she said. And as any woman out there listening to this and any man out there that has testosterone in his body, you know, you are the man of the household. You are the head of that household. And yes, while your wife is in control of a lot of things, at the end of the day, my husband, he is the man of the house. Clip number 21.
0: You know, I'll be personal here. I've slowed down my career to raise our four children. I still have too much on my plate and I'm making a next documentary and run the org, but to accommodate my husband's career. And we don't live in a traditional household. We're very progressive and equal. And I wear a hat that says boss because I'm kind of the boss at home.
18: Yeah. That's Jennifer Newsom, Gavin Newsom's wife. She's the boss. She's also the one, she's behind him saying the trans, all of it. I mean, it's so disgusting. We'll talk more about Gavin Newsom, Spencer Pratt, and everything else that's going on crazy in this world and the revolving door of justice. How many more innocent people have to die before people just wake up? Again, I'm Lydia Serrani, Lydia News, LIDIANEWS, and I'll be right back.
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24: 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The news you need, when you need it. Guaranteed human.
25: Good news. The greatest test of the American spirit is upon us now. 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
18: Beautiful state. I mean, if I've only been to California a handful of times. You've got the ocean. You've got the mountains. L.A., beautiful people. You get off the plane. It's not like New York. You can't even compare California to New York. And what are the Democrats they've done to it? San Francisco, it's become the armpit, right, of the United States. Unaffordable, right? Only the filthy rich. You got people pooping on the streets, you know, pissing. They put up porta potties. It's so disgusting. You've got people, acting like zombies, whipping out their junk, doing junk, putting it in their arms. And you've got Gavin Newsom. He thinks he could be the president of the United States. I think his wife manhandles him at night. I think she might peg him. I hope that's the case. I think I would respect him more if he just came out and announced that he was no longer a real man, because he's not a man. Because a man wouldn't do that to a state. A man wouldn't allow his wife to walk around and say, I'm the boss. A man wouldn't say that he loves trans kids, that he wants children to be mutilated and to cut off their body parts. And then you've got Mayor Bass. She's that woman who mishandled the whole palace. She was in Ghana, right? She knew that there was going to be high winds, right? They had dry conditions, high winds, right? So that's the perfect recipe for wildfires. And what did she do? She went to Ghana. Now she's lying and saying that it's climate change, right? That's why. Had nothing to do with the reservoir that she emptied. Had nothing to do with the fire departments out there that were all of that. And who was the fire chief? Some lesbian. I mean, DEI, it's D-I-E. It kills, right? Enough already. Enough with these people. Enough. I'm so sick and tired of these people voting for somebody because, oh, she's nice or she's cute or she's sweet and she says the right things. No, we need results. People complain about Trump that he said on Easter Sunday he was going to wipe out a civilization. Good. Good. He should wipe out a civilization. They've been saying they want to kill us for a long time. And I like how Trump said it, that he wants to wipe out a civilization, because that basically say, he said, I'm not going to just blow up your bridges. I'm going to kill you, your father, your grandfather, your kids and your kids' kids. I'm going to wipe you all out, because that's what they want to do to us. So he is speaking to them on their level. Just like when you talk to a toddler, right? A little baby, you're like, oh, you're so sweet. Hi, baby. Hi, peekaboo. That's what you do, right? Because you're talking to a baby. You wouldn't do that with the president. You have to know who your audience is. And Trump knows he's dealing with low life people. So that's why he talks to them. That's why he makes fun of them. And that's why he says what he wants to say. And I like it. I like the mean tweets, the mean truths. I like that he's a jerk. I'm not going to bed with him at night. I'm not Melania. I'm not going out on a date with him. I don't even think I'd want to work for Trump because he seems like he could be a difficult boss. And as much as I am a perfectionist and work my butt off, I'd be kind of scared that I would disappoint him. I heard that he doesn't sleep and that he texts in the middle of the night. But I love him as my president. I love him as my president because I promise you, if Trump was not in the White House right now, this infestation, it's not even an invasion. It's become an infestation of the third world garbage that has come all over the world through our border. Because if my parents are immigrants, so I can talk like this, okay? Because they came in legally. President Trump's wife is an immigrant, legally. His other wife, his first wife, legal immigrant. This country, yes, we need immigrants, but you come in legally. If people are coming in illegally, there's a reason for it. There's a reason for it, right? There's a reason for it. Because otherwise they would do the paperwork. They would do it the right way, right? They don't want to do it the right way. And you should have seen New York City before Trump came into office. It was just swarming with illegals everywhere. And now, yeah, I mean, do I still got the guy whipping out his dingling? Yeah. But that's better than all the other guys from all over. I mean, I got marriage proposals. And what do you say to the guy from like Nigeria who's like, oh, you look so beautiful. I love you. Marry me. Marry me. You can't be like, yo, you're gross. Get away from me. I'm like, oh, thank you so much. Oh, I'm already married. Like, I make them think that I would marry you and I would go, please just let's go out on a date. No, I can't. I love my husband. Like, oh, I would definitely go out with you, but I can't because my husband's waiting for me. Like, he has a shot. That's what you do, ladies, by the way. When when a crazy guy approaches you or, you know, from another country and he's probably an illegal and he's going to probably kill you or whatever, you act really nice because if you give them a dirty look or you pretend like you don't hear them, that just pisses them off more. So that's the key, ladies. So that's what I had to do on a daily basis and wear like a big coat. I would wear this like big, because, you know, I dress nice to go to work because I work at Newsmax, and I would wear like a big coat so you couldn't see what I was wearing and wear a hat and stuff like that, because there was all these illegals at the McDonald's right across the street from my job. It was crazy. It was crazy. The Roosevelt Hotel was in walking distance right there in Midtown Manhattan. So thank you for President Trump. I love President Trump. I really do. I don't care. So whatever. I'm going to take some. Oh, you know what? I'm going to put out the number so I can get some phone calls later from you guys. Let's see. 877-377-4373. Again, this is Lydia Serrani, Lydia News. 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And I'm filling in for Jesse Kelly on Thursday as well. Again, the number to call in is 877-377-4373. When we come back, we are going to talk about Spencer Pratt. And I don't think he has a shot. Unfortunately, I don't. I think he had an excellent performance. I think who's ever running his social media campaign is outstanding. I think he's a brilliant individual. I think he has a future in politics. And I think we should have more people like him that are not these polished politicians like Zohran Mamdani, our New York City mayor, and Gavin Newsom and the AOCs that are very theatrical and they just tell people what they want to hear. We need more real people that are tired. They're just telling the truth. And that's what we need. Again, I'm Lydia Serrani in for Jesse Kelly, and we'll be right back.

Born on America's darkest day of 9/11, the Tunnel to Towers Foundation has been helping America's heroes ever since. Heroes like United States Army Specialist Anthony Vargas. After the terrorist attacks on 9/11, Anthony's patriotism and love for our country drove him to enlist.

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20: The latest peace offer from Iran. Fox's Kevin Cork.
21: That Iran offer demanded that the U.S. release Tehran's frozen assets and the naval blockade and didn't include any provisions to limit the nation's nuclear program.
20: The president is reportedly now considering ending the ceasefire and resuming military operations against Tehran. The 18 Americans on the hantavirus-exposed cruise ship are now under quarantine, 16 of them at the University of Nebraska Medical Center. Fox's Jonathan Serry.
22: Another individual experiencing symptoms despite testing negative was transferred to a biocontainment facility at Emory University in Atlanta. A close travel companion with no symptoms also went to Emory for monitoring.
20: Two residents in New Jersey and two in Maryland also being monitored. 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
23: It's John Justice, and coming up on Tuesday morning, ICE has new smart glasses that may enhance their surveillance and deportation efforts here in Minnesota. I'll have details. 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

0: Amy on Newsmax, Saturdays at 5 p.m. Eastern, Sundays at noon. And you can follow me on social media. I'm getting a lot of nice messages from you guys at Lydia News, LIDIANEWS, like news, because I've been in the journalism business for a very long time, since I was 21 years old. It's a long time. With us right now is President and CEO of Compass Strategies. He's a political analyst. He's a brilliant guy, and I love his dry sense of humor. Luke Ball, thank you so much for joining us.
1: Lydia, thank you for having me. Most folks say I have a face for radio, so it's good to join you on this.
0: No, you don't. No,
1: camera.
0: You don't. You're a handsome kid. I call you a kid. How old are you? Because you're young.
1: I'm 30 years old. I'm still.
0: You're 30. Oh, you look even younger.
1: I appreciate that. The gray hairs that I have on my head are from Capitol Hill, and they don't count towards my actual age.
0: You have gray hair. You will be if you want to be, you could be a legislator if you wanted to be, a member of Congress, a governor eventually if you wanted to be a primetime host. You've got what it takes. I'm a good eye for talent. One of my interns that I had back in the day when I was in South Carolina, she is now, I knew she had star quality, and she's now big wig at ESPN. Another girl that was my intern, she is now main anchor in Miami. And so first time I ever had you on, I said, he's young, he's very smart. And the best, to me, what you have is that kind of like entertainment quality, because you're funny. You know, and I think we need that.
1: Well, that's a high compliment. I appreciate that very much. You're very gracious.
0: So I want to talk about Spencer Pratt and Karen Bass. So she listened to her on CNN, and who she blames for what happened with the California wildfires and the devastation that was caused there while she was in Ghana. Clip 11.
2: Let me just say that as the mayor of the city, the buck stops with me. That is very, very clear. What was true of our city, but not just our city, our region, our county, was that we were not prepared, because let me just tell you, with climate change, we are experiencing climate events that Los Angeles is not prepared for.
0: What do you think about her blaming climate change?
1: I wouldn't say that she's unintelligent. I just say that if a thought crosses her mind, it's a long, lonely journey. And unfortunately, that's the type of representation they have in California right now. She's passing the buck and blaming other people. It sounded like she was sorry at the beginning, but in reality, she's blaming some existential threat that's been looming out there for like the last half century, if not longer, and saying that it's all of climate change's fault. It's not the failure of the California government to have water in the right places, or to actually move water around and stop it from being in the appropriate spots. They could save a spotted speckled fish or something that they were trying to redeem out there. It's just completely disingenuous of her to try and sidestep. But I think that's what gives Spencer Pratt such a great avenue to come after her and attack her on the policy issues. And I want Republicans to do this across the nation in deep blue cities and deep blue states. Like around where I live near Washington, D.C., there are never Republicans running for mayor. But if we had a good communicator who would jump in there and actually be intelligent and argue the facts against some of these wackadoodles on the left who get in there and just try to out progressive one another, we could raise a national profile on the issues instead of the little races themselves. Because even if it's like a plus 50 Democrat district, we could still win the national argument by jumping in there and pointing out the ridiculous policies that Karen Bass is trying to sidestep here, trying to sidestep blame, and also trying to pivot back to ridiculous talking points.
0: Exactly. Again, you're talking to Luke Ball. He is a political analyst, and I'm Lydia Serrana. You can follow me on social media at Lydia News, LIDIANEWS. Spencer Pratt, his performance during the debate, it basically went viral because it was mic drop after mic drop. And this was one of my favorite clips, clip 12.
3: First, I will go below the Harbor Freeway tomorrow with her, and we can find some of these people she's going to offer treatment for. She's going to get stabbed in the neck. These people do not want a bed. They want fentanyl or super meth. These ideas cost us over $400 million to house for 670, what did you say, 3,000 people for $400 million. It's an absolute failure for both of them. They're a team.
0: There's so much fraud, so much waste. And I mean, what's it going to take, Luke, for Democrats to realize that they're being scammed?
1: Well, 3,000 HALs for $4 million sounds like a deal for the Democrats, and that's the type of waste, fraud, and abuse that not only is permeated in California, but also in Washington and into the federal government. They're not going to come to terms with reality until they run out of other people's money, just like the old Margaret Thatcher quote goes. But up in New York City, where you see Mamdani essentially trying to lead the pack of these progressive left politicians, I think that you might see a microcosm there in New York. Unfortunately, I know we got some New York listeners right now, but if they stay in power for a period of time, you will start to see resources dwindle so poorly that it could end up like the New York City before the major changes in the 80s and before Giuliani came in and actually started cleaning up some of that town. So I don't want to see that, because we have such wonderful people who live up in the Northeast and over in California who are good conservatives who are just getting drugged along by these radical policies, which is why we have to fight back against the argument. And the Democrats, even if they consider themselves moderate, because the blue dogs don't exist anymore, but if they consider themselves moderate, their silence is complicity in all of the radical policies that the left has been proposing over the last few years and are trying to implement right now. Because if they could speak out and say, this isn't a positive direction for our party, or we actually aren't going to be able to make the math work here, they might have a chance at trying to save the party. But instead, you have people who are just completely dragging it into the dirt. And the last time I was in L.A., in California, there were people who were just living underneath the bridges for continuous miles, walking along the side of the road like they were about to get hit. And the left could care less. That's the status quo. And I think that they're totally fine with the status quo remaining what it is and just trying to get elected over and over and over again by offering freebies and more freebies to all of their constituents.
0: Right. And that's all they run on. They run on racism and giving away things for free and raising taxes on the rich, and people fall for it. It's like the lowest common denominator. It's offensive that people fall for this, that they could be this stupid. And Spencer Pratt, he actually addressed Mamdani's free bus plan. Listen to how he said, you know what? We have one thing in common. Clip 13.
4: The one thing I connect with is I know he promised his voters, like, the subway will be free. And I'm promising my voters the metro, the metro buses, the metro trains, they will be free from urine, feces, stabbing, attacks. So that's kind of similar. We both had free things for public transportation.
0: And yet he's getting demonized. They're going after him that he's like some horrible candidate when everything he says is just, it's just common sense.
1: Yeah, and it's really sad that no one will listen to him out there, because that is such a deeply blue district and a deeply blue area that they're just going to usher in the most far left individual that they can possibly find. And it's to their own detriment. And yet we can hold them up as a microcosm of what happens whenever the left is in charge, because as goes LA and California, as goes New York City, so goes the rest of the Democrat Party. And Lydia, this is the best that the Democrats have to offer. They, over the last 2 years, have had an opportunity to put together a comprehensive policy proposal to counter the Republicans, to find some leader that they're going to hold up as the champion of their party. And yet the best they can do is a socialist New York mayor and Karen Bass out in California, who are ultimately going to completely fail in their administrative and leadership roles as a result of their own policies and rhetoric. So if the left truly wanted to counter the president, they would have come up with some sort of a unified proposal against him, but they haven't done it because there's nothing to counter him with, nothing to offer except their own failed policies that are going to continue to benefit them at the top, because they're going to take salaries and go get lobbying gigs and consulting gigs after they leave office. But ultimately, the people that they're supposed to be leading and serving are going to be suffering.
0: They don't care. And then you have the same people complaining, and then they move. Luke Ball, thank you so much for joining us. Thank you, as always. You're great. Thank you.
1: Thank you. God bless.
0: Thank you. You know, and that's the thing, like Luke was talking about, you have too many people that are complicit, and silence is complicity. There's an old saying in an Albanian kind of proverb, "Sumunish mahangar me dy lug." That means you can't eat with two spoons. And that's what so many people like to, you have, you know, people in power. Oh, I'm friends with the Democrats and I'm friends with the Republicans. No, you cannot go along with the insanity. It's up to you. It's your godly duty to speak the truth and call out the people that are doing the wrong. Again, I'm Lydia Serrani, filling in for Jesse Kelly. And you can follow me on social media at Lydia News, LIDIANEWS, and catch me every Saturday at 5 p.m. Eastern and Sundays at noon on Newsmax. We'll be right back.
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0: 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I fill in during the week. You know, the Democrats, they've been lying to us for how long, right? They said the world was going to blow up, climate change, this, that, whatever. And they're just running this country into the ground. They don't care. They just want to remain in power. They allow this invasion. Right? It's an invasion. That's what it is. And these people are still here, and the ICE agents were trying to round them all up and deport all of them. And it just didn't look good. You know, it just wasn't done, I guess, the right way. And then you have all these protesters, but we need to ramp it up. We need to ramp up the deportations. Why should we be paying more taxes? These people are still getting free healthcare. You know that, right? It's not even the free healthcare, free food, free housing. There was that story right from the Manhattan Institute City Journal. Illegals are getting sex changes. They're getting free vaginas. They're getting their penises cut off. They're getting breast implants on the taxpayer dime. This is what's happening in America. I know President Trump is doing the best he can to right the wrongs of the previous administration, but here we are. Here we are. And then Joe Biden, people don't understand just how bad it was under Biden. They're talking about the gas prices, right? We had not even weekend at Bernie's. This guy was so mentally incompetent. That's why you don't see him anymore. You don't even hear about Joe Biden anymore or anything, because he's off. Like the dementia, the Parkinson's, the Alzheimer's, that whole thing. I guarantee you, he barely knows his name anymore. Clip 18. Listen to this.
1: I'm being deadly earnest about it.
2: I'm not being facetious. I'm being deadly earnest.
1: Let me be deadly earnest with you.
2: He's deadly earnest.
3: I am deadly earnest.
1: I'm being deadly earnest.
2: Not a joke.
1: I'm being deadly earnest.
3: Deadly earnest when I say that.
2: This is deadly earnest.
3: I'm deadly earnest.
2: No, I'm not. I'm being deadly earnest. I'm not trying to be flippant. Just a fact.
1: I'm being deadly earnest now.
2: No, I'm being deadly earnest now.
1: I'm being deadly earnest.
2: Yeah, I'm deadly earnest about this.
1: I'm not joking. I'm being deadly earnest.
2: This is really deadly earnest, man.
1: This is deadly earnest.
2: I'm deadly earnest about that.
0: He's such a mess.
2: I mean, deadly
0: earnest. 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So yeah, it was pure insanity. Like we just talked about that, about Pure Talk, about Joe Biden, and they were going to run him again until Nancy Pelosi stepped in, right? And she staged that coup. Barack Obama and Nancy Pelosi staged the coup. And poor Joe, you know, because I was at work when we got the news that Joe had dropped, you know, he didn't drop out. I mean, they pushed them out of the race. And, you know, Joe would take his naps. And so I'm a weekend anchor. And normally under Joe Biden, we could actually put the show together on a Friday and nothing would change by Sunday, because he put a lid on it at like noon, right? I don't remember there ever being like a late night press conference on a Friday from Joe Biden or anybody from his administration. So you could put together your weekend show, and then all of a sudden Sunday, I'm there at work, and they said, oh my goodness, Joe Biden got pushed out. And, you know, Joe was probably sleeping, and then Jill woke him up from his afternoon nap, because we knew he took naps in the afternoon because he's old and demented. And he's like, what do you want, Jill? What do you want? And she was like, he's like, oh, Joe, I got some bad news. And he's like, you can't run for president anymore, Joe. You know how pissed off he must have been? Poor Joe got stabbed in the back. They stabbed him. So, and then they installed Kamala Harris, who's a freaking moron. She's such a moron. God help. The Democrat bench is so weak and so pathetic. I swear, if you voted for Kamala Harris or Joe Biden the first time around, I could kind of understand because they kept him in the basement. So you didn't know that he was demented and slow and decrepit. But if you voted for Kamala Harris, if you know of anybody in your life that voted for Kamala Harris, don't even talk to that person because that person is a low IQ individual. And they should not even be in the same room with you, breathing the same oxygen, because I want to use the R word, but I know that's not politically correct, but that's the word. And I don't mean mentally handicapped. I mean, there is something seriously wrong with you if you think Kamala Harris is qualified to be anything other than Montel Williams' girlfriend. Remember that? She was like the side piece of Montel Williams. That's who you guys wanted, the Democrats, to be the leader of the free world. Could you imagine if she was now negotiating with like Xi Jinping? What a joke. But it's been a pleasure talking to you guys. I'm going to have a lot more to say on Thursday. And you can catch me this Saturday on Newsmax at 5 p.m., Sunday at noon. It's been an honor to talk to Jesse Kelly's listeners. You guys are fantastic. You're awesome. I'm getting your messages. And I end my show even on Newsmax with like a special little saying that I've been doing ever since back in the day when I was at WABC Radio during those COVID days. Trust and remember that God is with you in all ways. Always have a great rest of your evening, and thank you so much for listening. So

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6: Tensions escalate. I'm Deborah Valentine, Fox News. Middle East tensions escalate as the U.S. continues its blockade on the Strait of Hormuz. Fox Business Network's Ashley Webster is in Tel Aviv with more.
7: Iran's foreign ministry claims its proposal, though they claim it was generous and responsible, and accused Washington of continuing to put forward what it calls unreasonable demands. Meantime, Iran's parliamentary speaker offered his own warning today, saying, quote, "Our armed forces are ready to deliver a well-deserved response to any aggression. Mistaken strategy and mistaken decisions will always lead to mistaken results. The whole world has already figured this out. We are prepared for all options. They will be surprised." With the peace plan still in the balance, a lot of the focus right now remains on the Strait of Hormuz, where more than 1,500 ships remain stranded, hurting the global economy.
6: Ships attempting to skirt the blockade continue to be turned away. The 18 Americans on the hantavirus-exposed cruise ship have returned to the U.S. to quarantine.
8: One passenger who tested positive and later negative for hantavirus before returning to the U.S. was placed in the Nebraska biocontainment unit as a precaution. Another individual experiencing symptoms despite testing negative was transferred to a biocontainment facility at Emory University in Atlanta. A close travel companion with no symptoms also went to Emory for monitoring, while 15 lower-risk passengers quarantine at Nebraska Medical Center in more hotel-like accommodations separate from the biocontainment unit.
9: And today, health authorities in Maryland announced that they're monitoring two residents who were not on the cruise ship but may have had exposure to one of the cruise ship passengers who got off earlier and was on a flight with them abroad.
6: Fox's Jonathan Sari. 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
10: iHeartRadio weather, mostly cloudy tonight, warmer with isolated showers and storms, a low in the mid-50s. Mostly sunny, breezy, and highs in the mid-70s tomorrow, staying mild for the rest of the week. I'm meteorologist Mace Michaels on Twin Cities News Talk, AM 1130. 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
2: Do you know what the worst thing is about having principles? The worst thing about having principles and having character and actually believing in something is there are times that you, because of those principles, have to say things that kill you inside, make you die just a little bit. Watch an agonizing death happen inside of me in the next couple of minutes. Stand by for that. 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Okay, here we go. I'm going to die a little inside. Let me give you a story first. Disney's ABC is firing back at the FCC, accusing the agency of engaging in actions that, quote, threaten to upend decades of settled law and practice and chill critical protected speech. The issue involves an FCC investigation into whether talk show The View qualifies for an exemption to the agency's equal time political rule, but ABC argues that implications are broader than just a single TV show. Earlier this year, the FCC initiated enforcement proceedings of what Trump-appointed Chairman Brendan Carr, that's so funny, alleged were violations of the equal time rule involving political candidates by The View, daytime talk show for appearance of James Talrico, a Democrat running for U.S. Senate in the state of Texas. All right. Hear me out on this. I have done FCC-regulated radio for 49 years. I know the FCC rules and regs better than probably anyone else on the air. I'm not a lawyer, and I'm not sure I'm right on everything, but I know it by gut because I was 13 when I had to take my first FCC, calling it the third phone license on what you can and cannot do. Let me go over that first paragraph again. Disney's ABC firing back at the FCC, accusing the agency of engaging in actions that threaten to upend decades of settled law and practice and chill critical protected speech. Okay. Decades of law. Yes. Everything changed in the 1980s under Ronald Reagan. It is the reason why the Rush Limbaugh show could come on. Nobody wanted to do political talk back in the day because you had to balance absolutely everything. And it was just too much of a headache. Okay. The other way to balance it is if you combined MSNBC and Fox and every other hour, it was a leftist and then somebody on the right and then a leftist and then a right. Nobody would listen to that. And so radio just did not engage. Generally speaking, local radio just did not engage in any of that stuff. Okay. The issues involve an FCC investigation. Now listen to this. It involves an FCC investigation into whether talk show The View qualifies for an exemption to the agency's equal time political rule. That's totally legitimate for the FCC to launch an investigation to see if it fits. What is the rule? The rule is equal time. You have to have, if you're not a political show, if you're not a news program, the law stipulates if you're a broadcast person, this is not involving anything on cable or on the internet, but on broadcast radio or television, you if you are a news show, you don't have to have both sides on because it's news. It's breaking every day. It's changing every day. We have a hard enough time booking guests for a subject. Imagine having to book a guest that has the opposite view of everything you just are covering. It would stop news from happening. So that's the rule. Now, ABC claims that The View is a news show. I don't watch The View. I never have watched The View. I have only watched the clips of The View because for the love of everything that is good and sacred, little baby Jesus cannot save my soul from darkness if I watch that thing every day, okay? I just couldn't take it. My head would explode. So I don't know for sure. But from the clips that I have seen over the years, I would say that's a news show. Is Glenn Beck supporting ABC? No, I'm supporting the truth as I understand it. Now, I could get new facts and change my mind, but as I understand it and as I understand The View, which I despise, that's what they do. They see what's in the news and they talk about it. Now, if I have a skewed view of The View because I only watch the clips and they're spending 60% of the time talking about, I don't know, how beautiful Whoopi Goldberg is, you know, at the latest movie premiere, well, then that's not a news show. But if what they talk about most of the time is the news of the day, I would consider that a news show. And here's why I say that. While I am not a hard news show, I talk about the news every day. That's what we do. We bring newsmakers on to discuss what is happening in the world. That's what we do. If I have the balance right, and I could be wrong, that's why the FCC investigation is the right thing to do. What is the balance? You know, it's my understanding, and ABC could correct me on this, but it is my understanding that Jimmy Kimmel is also considered a news program. I don't need to have an investigation on that. That's not a news program. I did one search. How many politicians has Jimmy Kimmel had on his show in the last 60 days? And the answer was one. What is the balance of his show? The balance of his guests are Hollywood. Okay. It's an entertainment show, not a news show. That one clearly doesn't qualify. If ABC is defining that one as a news show, which would then stop him from having to have the other side on, that's wrong. Let me back up and tell you why you're supposed to have both sides on. It's not because of news. It is because this was one wise decision the government made. Remember, this is only for public airwaves. This is not cable or internet. This is only for shows that are on public television, you know, the channels and also radio. The reason why they knew if a show, let's say Friends was still on, and Friends was really popular, and they decided we're in New York City, and at the coffee, at the, you know, the Central Perk, it would be cool if Mom Donnie was always kind of at the Central Perk. And so, you know, every couple of weeks, Mom Donnie would be on, and it would be written so he's a very funny and likable character. They knew that if you were using public airwaves and you were writing them into entertainment shows or you were having them in entertainment shows, you could sway the public's opinion because you could craft that and you could make people like that person. And it would be unfair to the other candidates because Friends would not be making the other candidate into a likable person. And so they said, only news shows get this exemption. If you're an entertainment show, you have to have both sides on, which the effect was no one had guests' politics on because they didn't want to have to do both sides. And so it was chilling, yes, but the other was to let them take one side. They wouldn't be for this if conservatives were really good at entertainment shows and we could write characters on our side into lovable people and just make them funny and mainstream them that way. That's what the left does. they mainstream people all the time because they're good at writing and producing, et cetera, et cetera. That's what that law was for. The FCC is right to investigate the balance and ask, what is this show? If this show, The View, is mainly daily news, ABC should win this battle. Oh, can you hear my soul dying? Oh, ABC should win this battle. If it is 60% or more entertainment, ABC should lose this battle. Giving ABC the benefit of the doubt, which I wouldn't accept as an example in this monologue. From the clips that I've seen, that looks like a news show. But I'd have to see the whole balance of every show. And if the balance, on balance, it is mainly daily news, ABC would win. On balance, if it's not, ABC should lose. And that's important because you don't want anybody to be swayed one way or another through entertainment. That's only right and fair on public airwaves. But it means less today than it used to. This is why they say after decades of settled law and practice, they were not for this back in the 1980s. They were absolutely the opposite direction in the 1980s. These companies were fighting. Everybody on the left, you can't deregulate. You can't deregulate. What are they saying now? Deregulate. Why? Because they're good at it. They figured out a way around everything. And so they're good at it. And the other reason, the FCC never enforced the law. This isn't something new that Donald Trump is making up. This is most likely, and I could be wrong, I'd love to have Brendan Carr on. Most likely, this is the president calling up and going, do we not have laws for this? And Brendan Carr saying, yes, but we haven't enforced them in 20 years. Well, enforce them. If there is a law on the book, enforce it. If you don't like the law on the books, then change the law. But if it is on the books and it's never been enforced, that's not upending anything other than the government was lazy. So your argument on the government's been lazy is that's a stupid law. Let's reverse that law. Let's get rid of that law. With all of this said, here's my position. I would love to abolish the FCC. I don't like the government having a say in anything we see, say, or do. Unless it's somebody inciting violence. Unless it is something that is treasonous. And I don't want an interpretation of what is treasonous. The Constitution already says what that is. I don't want somebody's interpretation of what this speech can do. The Supreme Court has already lined that out. I think Hassan Piker fits the violent speech thing. He is trying to incite. Now, that's a really high standard to prove in court. I personally think you can do it. But you'll notice nobody's going after him. No one is going after him. I'm going to tell you about him. If I don't have time today, I'm going to tell you about him tomorrow. But that's a legitimate question, not a target, a question. Is this what we allow? And here's the problem with both of these stories. If you're a student of history, our founders said over and over again, and nobody on the left likes to hear this, our system of law is wholly inadequate for an immoral or irreligious people. And everybody's like, I don't want it. You can't force religion. That's not what they said. That's not what they said. They knew. This is why they were pretty smart guys. They knew because they studied all of the failures and successes of governments from the beginning of time. They studied them and they looked at what worked and what didn't work. And they found one thing that worked. And that is a society that put restraints on themselves. And the only way that that ever worked was it was a religious people that were answering to something higher than government. They were answering something higher than man. They were answering to God, and they knew God will hold me accountable, and he sees everything. So I should be responsible for my own life. I need to be a good human being. And they believed that religion was the only thing that actually held people in that position. Remember, the experiment of Washington was, can man rule himself? The answer was yes, if he answers to God. If he doesn't answer to God and answers to himself, he'll start making all kinds of exceptions for himself, and that will force government to make all kinds of laws to govern him, and then you have an out-of-control government. So the answer is, rule yourself. Answer to something. I don't care what religion it is. I don't care what it is. As long as it makes you a better human being that wants to serve your fellow man, that holds you in place of, instead of a place of everybody else is doing it, so will I. No, I don't do that because it's wrong. Anytime there is a set of absolute eternal rights and wrongs. Hey, Ten Commandments, can you give me eight of those? How about seven? How about seven out of the Ten Commandments? Don't covet. Don't kill. Don't have sex with your neighbor's wife. Just give me seven of the top ten. If you can do that, we can rule ourselves. If not, we have to have government. So really the choice for Americans today is, can you rule yourself? Can you behave yourself? Or do you have to have daddy, big brother, come and monitor everything you do because you're just too irresponsible or you're too stupid or too stubborn and you just want your way because the whole world's against you, whatever it is? Can you rule yourself? Because if the answer to that is no, I make my own way, well, then you're going to have a big government. And that never leads to anything good. Back in just a second, let me tell you about Simply Safe. I can't believe I defended ABC and The View. There's a sound that will wake you up faster than a cup of coffee ever could. It's not thunder. It's not a car alarm. It's not even a smoke detector. It's the sound of something going bump in your house at 2:30 in the morning, and your wife hears it. And she's like, honey, did you hear that? And you're like, no, I was sleeping. 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My wife will say, did you hear that? I'll say, no, did you see anything on the camera? Did you look in the camera? 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
2: You know, let me show you a difference here on Hassan Piker. Let me play two clips. Let's play Hassan Piker clip number two, please, about the USSR. So him is...
4: The fall of the USSR was one of the greatest catastrophes of the 20th century. Just wait.
2: Okay.
4: Listen.
2: Stop.
4: Maybe.
2: Stop. Is that outrageous? Maybe. I think it is. Maybe. Know who you are if you say that. I'd like to hear more. Is that protected speech? 100% protected speech. That's not a problem. Let me give you cut one.
5: Well, my understanding is that the property owners who have properties there choose just not to rent it at all.
6: Yeah, kill them. Kill those and murder those in the street. Let the streets soak in their red capitalist bloods, dude.
2: Let's see. Fall of the Soviet Union was the biggest catastrophe. Protected. Is that protected? That's also Hassan Piker. Is that protected speech? Kill them. Yes, kill them. Let the blood of the capitalist run red in the streets. No, I don't think so. I think that's inciting violence. Now, again, What was the court case in the 60s with the Supreme Court? They said, somebody said, if I get a gun, if you enlist me to the military and I get a gun, the first person I'm going to kill is LBJ. That went all the way to the Supreme Court. Was that protected speech? Supreme Court said, yes, it is protected speech. That's an opinion. That's a pretty dicey opinion, but okay. All right. It has to be. It is inciting and has the potential of resulting in immediate violence. Does that fit that? I don't know, but I sure think we should be asking, because I've got a lot of these things. And I want to ask you, what's the difference between free speech and incitement? That's a question we need in our society, because everybody thinks they can say, kill anybody at any time, and it's protected. No, I don't think it is. I don't think it is, because we don't just have one-offs now. We have a whole cottage industry of people now pouring this poison into our system. Back in a minute.
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9: iHeartRadio weather, mostly cloudy tonight, warmer with isolated showers and storms, a low in the mid-50s. Mostly sunny, breezy, and highs in the mid-70s tomorrow, staying mild for the rest of the week. I'm meteorologist Mace Michaels on Twin Cities News Talk, AM 1130. 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
11: Exposed to the hantavirus, being treated and monitored at a university hospital in Atlanta.
12: Of the two patients now at Emory University Hospital, one has symptoms. The other is a close contact case. The World Health Organization recommends 6 weeks of monitoring as the disease runs its course.
11: Fox's Grinnell Scott. The 18 Americans arrived back in the U.S. early Monday after returning from the cruise where three died from the hantavirus. And the U.S. continues its blockade on the Strait of Hormuz. Fox Business Network's Ashley Webster in Tel Aviv.
13: Iran's parliamentary speaker offered his own warning today, saying, quote, our armed forces are ready to deliver a well-deserved response to any aggression. Mistaken strategy and mistaken decisions will always lead to mistaken results.
11: President Trump says the ceasefire is on life support. 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
14: It's John Justice, and coming up on Tuesday morning, ICE has new smart glasses that may enhance their surveillance and deportation efforts here in Minnesota. I'll have details. Plus, the University of Minnesota is spending hundreds of dollars on gender-affirming haircuts and answering all of your AI-related questions. 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
15: In England this week, I am here for the Unite the Kingdom rally. Last time they had one with Tommy Robinson, it was about a million people that showed up. They're expecting a bigger crowd this weekend on Saturday. He's asked me to speak, so I'll be speaking. It's historic in its nature and timing. The entire West is in trouble. Europe and England are in deep trouble. I honestly don't know how you pull out without some miracles and some people seriously waking up quickly. I don't know how you pull out of the trouble that

0: Europe is in, and England. I mean, England, they don't have industry left anymore. Their politicians have just gutted this country, and just they don't have industry. And now with all of the people coming in and all of the, I mean, I read in the London paper today that if you come here, you not only get, you know, welfare and everything else, but if you have two wives, both families get that.
1: Well, you have to have immigrated here with a couple of wives first.
0: Yeah, okay. Well, you know, I don't think I want you here if you have two wives. I'm sorry. I don't. I mean, this is a Western, we don't condone that. We don't condone that.
1: I actually think it's unfair. Why can't the people who started here, were born here, why can't they have two wives and get benefits, and the folks who immigrate from Pakistan can't?
0: You know what? That will be the argument eventually someday. But anyway, so it's the Unite the Kingdom rally. It is happening on Saturday. I'm going to be there. We're trying to. We have permission to do it. Now we just have to get it all done, and we're having problems with, you know, the English side of the equation right now. Carrying the stream on Saturday on Torch, but it will be live. And if not, we will direct you to where it is live. But it should be live on Torch. And I'm going to be speaking probably around 10 o'clock Eastern time once they get to the rally. They're planning a large march. I mean, there could be up to 3 million people. I don't think that, but I've heard that number. But even a million people marching for a couple of miles down the streets of London, that will be remarkable. And then what is the message? Because this country is waking up, and I think it's waking up too, because I mean, I've seen stuff coming out of their parliament that just is shocking to me. Hold it. You know that these groups are kidnapping and raping these children, and you're fine with it, and you're not going to investigate on who was doing what and why this wasn't prosecuted? I mean, that's insane. That's insane. And what Tommy is asking for is a return to Western principles and to not be ashamed of our countries. It's really bothered me for so long that we're all made to feel like we're ashamed of our country. And now they won't let you fly the flag of England, which is different. It's a white flag and a red cross on it. Because that was the flag of the Crusades. So you can't fly the flag of England. In many countries in Europe, you can't fly your national flag. You have to fly the EU flag. No, excuse me. No. I mean, even in the United States of America, where quite honestly, except for Texas and now Florida, well, that's the difference between most of them. You know what I mean? You know, you had Delaware. Oh, I just went into Delaware. Hey, how come they're not? Is anybody in Delaware going, I got to fly the Delaware flag? No, he's proud of Delaware. But in all of our states, you can fly your flag, your state flag, and be proud of it. Not here, not in Europe. And I'm sorry. This was the very beginning of this route. People, and they call it nationalism and everything else. It's not. I am proud of my country. It doesn't mean that I want to destroy every other country or every other country stinks on ice. If I were in England, I'd be proud of England. You walk around in London. This is a beautiful town. I was just standing on the street, and I said to one of the guys with me, I said, oh my gosh, look at this sign. And it said, on this spot in 1611, Oliver Cromwell declared, you know, and I'm like, that is insane. The history here and the culture here, it is different. When I was in Sweden, I think it was Sweden. And, I mean, everything looks like a gingerbread house. It does. It is so beautiful. So beautiful. They don't think there's they've been taught there's not a difference. There is. Now, with all of that being said, one state you could tear apart and say you have no reason to have any pride is California. What a transition, because I have Steve Hilton on. He is running for the governor of California. Sorry, we were stalling until he could get on with us. And Steve is joining me now. Hi, Steve. How are you?
2: Oh my God. I'm so excited to be with you. You have no idea. You know, it's the first time we've spoken. You're the legend that I've been looking forward to speaking to for so long. What an incredible honor. Here I am, leaving that country that you were so beautifully describing there, although I have to say England's a total disaster. I still have the accent, Glenn, just to be clear with you. I'm not only a proud American now, a proud U.S. citizen. I've officially renounced my U.K. citizenship because I don't want to have anything to do with what's going on over there. But I got to tell you, sorry to be late, but it's a true honor to be with you.
0: No, that's all right. Well, thank you, Steve. So, you know, I'm looking at the poll numbers and you're either number one or two in the poll of 61 candidates running for governor. What's happening? What is happening?
2: What's happening is change may be afoot. As you say, I've been leading in the polls for most of the year, actually. And this state is a disaster. I mean, what's really interesting about California, if we just take a step back from the daily atrocities committed against the people of California by the Democrats who've been in charge. If you think about what's been going on, it's 16 years now in California, one party rule. They've had all the statewide offices, governor, lieutenant governor, attorney general, all the elected offices statewide. They've had super majorities in the legislature, 2/3 majorities in both chambers of the legislature. They've controlled all the big cities, all the big counties, the state Supreme Court, 6-1 Democrat majority. It's a very political Supreme Court. And so California today is what you get when Democrats get everything they want, when they have a completely free reign to do whatever they want year after year after year without any check or balance. And let's look at the results. Just the facts are so damning. We have the highest poverty rate in the country, the highest unemployment rate of all 50 states, the highest cost of living by far. Highest gas prices, electric bills, insurance, housing costs, highest housing costs, lowest rate of home ownership. Every single thing you look at, more qualitative measures, U.S. News and World Report does these annual rankings of states. California is ranked 50th out of 50 states for opportunity. Just think about that. When you think about the image of California as the land of opportunity, we're 50th out of 50 states. Yeah, Wallet Hub, we're ranked 50th out of 50 for affordability. Chief Executive Magazine does an annual survey of business conditions. We are 50th out of 50 states for business climate 10 years in a row. I mean, literally, the joke I make on the campaign trail, we all remember that movie that won the Oscar a few years ago. When you think about what exactly have the Democrats messed up in California, everything, everywhere, all at once. It's insane how bad their performance has been.
0: So you've been on the campaign trail and you're promising Californians $3 gasoline. That's nuts in California. Electric bills cut in half. The first $100,000 of income completely tax-free. Democrats are still going to control the legislature. I mean, you're going to have to open up the power plants again. You're going to have to build power plants. You're going to have to build refineries. How are you going to get that done with the Democrats in the legislature?
2: Well, you got it. I mean, that's the way to do all this. But the thing is that, Glenn, these are not outlandish, impossible dreams. This is just what happens in other states. I mean, if you look at just before the Iran war, you had 40 states, right? Just before the Iran war, 40 states in our nation had gas at $3 or below. Most of them don't have oil reserves. Here in California, we have abundant oil reserves. We used to produce most of the oil we use in California in state. Now, thanks to their utterly incoherent war on fossil fuels, which isn't really a war on fossil fuels, it's a war on California fossil fuels, because in fact, we're using about the same amount. We're just now importing nearly 80% of it. Our number one provider of oil used to be California, now it's Iraq. So they're shipping oil halfway around the world on giant supertankers, spewing out carbon emissions, all in the name of climate. So we just need to get back to doing what we used to do before all this, which is produce the oil we use here. That's much cheaper, keeps the refineries open. We also need to reduce some of the regulations, which you can do through the executive branch. That's the real answer to your question about the legislature. For example, opening up oil and gas production, to be really precise about it, there's an agency called CalGEM, the California Department of Geologic and Energy Management. They're the ones that regulate the oil industry. They've been refusing to issue, on the instructions of Newsom, refusing to issue permits to the industry for maintenance of their existing wells, for expanding wells, for drilling new wells in existing fields, all those basic things, they've just shut it down. You could open that up overnight just through executive action, through putting new people in there who are pro-energy. Same with electric bills. We have a fleet of gas-fired power stations that run on natural gas in California. They are being used at 10 to 15% of their capacity because of this ideology, just as backup for wind and solar. So the infrastructure's there. By the way, we have abundant natural gas reserves in California. We're importing 90% of that as well. So we can make that change again through the regulatory machinery without the legislature opening up the gas plants and just using them at full capacity. It will actually get us more than all the electricity we need. And so on, when you look at $100,000 tax-free, no state income tax, that's a function of the budget. The Democrats have doubled the budget of the state of California in the last 10 years, and everything's worse. We've estimated, I set up a Operation Cal Doge a few months ago as part of my campaign. We think that our estimate of the fraud, waste, and abuse in California is $425 billion over the last 5 years. That's about $80 billion a year, 20% of the budget, and so on. It's just common sense things, many of which can be done directly through the executive branch. Not all, but much of it. So we can make some changes pretty rapidly.
0: So how are you going to, I mean, that's music to my ears, and I would think that every Californian would want that. I mean, I cannot believe how people are just meh when it comes to the, when it comes to the fraud, just the fraud alone. Every American should be, if I pay taxes, I'm outraged by that. And I don't know why more people aren't.
2: Well, that you put your finger on it. Funnily enough, it's one of the reasons I give when people say, look, how are you going to win? California, Democrat for such a long time. It's a blue state and so on. One of the reasons I give is the fraud, because it's all very well to make these political arguments. And as I've done here today, and the highest poverty rate, whatever. But there's something visceral about the fact that they're taking our money. Everyone, we worked so hard and they take our money and then they totally either steal it or it goes to these things that we've been documenting. I mean, one example, just to give one among, you know, thousands, we found there's a scheme that's been operating for the last 10 years, which is, this is from the gas tax money. We have the highest gas tax in the country, of course. And it's been going to, one of the uses is this, they call it a climate mitigation fund. And it's been $1 billion over the last 10 years that was supposedly spent on installing solar panels on low-income apartment buildings. Well, we tracked it down. The actual amount of money spent on that, $72 million. $928 million, nearly all of it, on Democrat political organizing.
0: Oh, my gosh.
2: Voter registration, environmental justice, all this stuff. This is what they do. This is their business model. I mean, we just saw one over the weekend that got a lot of attention. I made a video on it that went pretty viral. Gavin Newsom's diaper scheme. I mean, we can laugh at it and say, well, this is just a sort of small thing. But it's an example of what's been going on. $20 million for sending to send diapers to 100,000 babies, 400 diapers each. We did the math. That's 50 cents per diaper. We went into Target to have a look how much you could get them there for. Not even Costco, just Target. You could get them for 16 cents a diaper. In other words, Gavin Newsom's government diapers, more than three times as expensive as you could buy them in the store. Why? Because actually what it's doing is taking taxpayer money, is going into some non-profit with his cronies and his family members' connections on there, that they make the money, salaries, and rake off the top, and it builds their political machine. That's what's been going on in California. And it gets people crazy. So the analogy I make is with the...
0: It should.
2: Remember the 1978, the taxpayer revolt, Howard Jarvis, Prop 13 in California. People were sick of the taxes, especially property taxes, and they called it the taxpayer revolt. I think that we're going to see a taxpayer revolt version 2 in California this year.
0: Boy, I hope so. I'm up against a network break, so I have to break, Steve. But I would love to have you back on, and I'm not going to ask you this. I just want to warn you. I'm not accusing anything by any stretch of the imagination. But when the Democrats will get into bed with the frickin' devil, Swalwell, and they don't care if you've murdered somebody, but if you are a pain in their ass, you're going up against them. I pray that your record is clean. If it's not, open it up. Let everybody see it now, because they will come after you with a vengeance. But I hope, man, I hope you win. That's great. I'd love to have you back on, Steve. I'm sorry to break. 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
0: And we're Americans. But anyway, we're in London this week, and tomorrow we have quite the lineup. 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

0: Right now, the voices in our culture are loud, but the truth is often silent. 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For those of you turning 65, you don't need me to tell you this. You're getting slammed with Medicare spam. Mailers, robocalls, ads, all of the things saying different things, all promising you they know what's best for you. The truth is there are thousands of options that many of these spammers only sell just a few of them because they make commission on those. What you really need is clarity, honest help, and that's why I want to tell you about Chapter. They want retirement to be the best chapter of your life, and they do that by helping you find the Medicare plan that actually fits your needs. Over the last year, Chapter has saved my audience $1.5 million just by helping people find a better-fitting plan. It's not just about saving money. I heard from Mark in Arizona who couldn't get access to a heart specialist until Chapter stepped in and helped him get the care he needed. He said it was absolutely spectacular. Give him a call. The call is free. They have helped thousands of people. Just this last year in this audience, dial £250, say the word chapter. £250, say the keyword chapter.
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5: What the status was of the negotiations going forward.
6: It's a very simple plan. Iran cannot have a nuclear weapon, and they won't have a nuclear weapon.
5: Fox's Lucas Tomlinson from Dubai has the latest on efforts to try and strike a peace deal.
7: After recent attacks on U.S. warships and here on the UAE in the past week, you can understand why President Trump says the ceasefire is on life support. Now, here are the terms that were a non-starter for the president, as reported by Iranian state media. The U.S. was supposed to pay for Iranian war damage, reparations, if you will, recognition of Iranian sovereignty over the Strait of Hormuz, end of U.S. sanctions, and the release of Iran's blocked assets. Now, for over 2 months now, more than 1,500 ships have been stranded in the Persian Gulf with more than 20,000 aboard.
5: The president wants any deal to include limitations on Tehran's nuclear program and the removal of their enriched uranium. The 18 Americans on the Hunter virus-exposed cruise ship have been flown to the University of Nebraska Medical Center to be assessed and monitored during a quarantine period. Fox's Jonathan Seri has more on this.
8: One passenger who tested positive and later negative for Hunter virus before returning to the U.S. was placed in the Nebraska Biocontainment Unit as a precaution. Another individual experiencing symptoms despite testing negative was transferred to a biocontainment facility at Emory University in Atlanta. A close travel companion with no symptoms also went to Emory for monitoring, while 15 lower-risk passengers quarantined at Nebraska Medical Center in more hotel-like accommodations separate from the biocontainment unit.
9: And today, health authorities in Maryland announced that they're monitoring two residents who were not on the cruise ship but may have had exposure to one of the cruise ship passengers.
5: America's listening to Fox News.
10: Have you heard the news? Everybody relax.
11: The risk of hantavirus remains very low.
10: This week, Trump visits
12: China.
10: Alan Cole, alleged Trump shooting suspect.
11: Pretty sick guy.
10: He pleaded not guilty. No deal.
11: Iran cannot have a nuclear war.
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15: Market. President Trump says he wants a suspension of the federal gas tax.
6: You know, it's a small percentage, but it's, you know, it's still money.
15: The federal tax on gasoline is just over 18 cents per gallon and would require action from Congress to suspend it. But there has been legislation introduced by both Republicans and Democrats to do just that. Still, President Trump says gas prices will drop quickly once the war is over and the vital Strait of Hormuz reopened. At the White House, Jared Halpern, Fox News.
5: Members of the Trump administration, including Secretary of War Pete Hegseth and FBI Director Kash Patel, are due on Capitol Hill on Tuesday as budget hearings continue.
16: Secretary Hegseth will answer questions on the Pentagon's budget request before two key subcommittees. Almost 2 weeks ago, he discussed the budget before the House and Senate Armed Services Committees, also fielding questions from lawmakers on other topics, including the war in Iran and the recent firings of some in military leadership. Today, he'll be joined by Joint Chiefs of Staff Chair General Dan Kane in appearances before the House and Senate Appropriations Subcommittees on Defense. FBI Director Kash Patel will also answer budget questions before the Senate Appropriations Subcommittee on Commerce, Justice, Science, and related agencies. Tanya J. Powers, Fox News.
5: President Trump has a doctor's appointment. The White House says he'll visit Walter Reed National Military Medical Center on May 26 for his annual dental and medical evaluations. He'll also be spending time with service members and staff there in recognition of their service. And two wildfires in South Florida that burned thousands of acres in the Everglades still spreading. The Florida Forest Service saying that the growing fires are producing smoky conditions across the area with reduced visibility, but containment operations are increasing. I'm Ted Lindner. This is Fox News.
17: iHeartRadio weather, mostly cloudy tonight, warmer with isolated showers and storms, a low in the mid-50s. Mostly sunny, breezy, and highs in the mid-70s tomorrow, staying mild for the rest of the week. I'm meteorologist Mace Michaels on Twin Cities News Talk, AM 1130. It's 60 right now.
1: 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I did lots of things. Cartoons on SNL, Conan stuff, Triumph the Insult comic dogs, some movies. But now I'm past my peak. So I'm hosting a podcast, Humor Me with Robert Smigel and Friends.
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0: is Chris Lindahl. And here's what Rose and Dan told us after saying yes to a guaranteed cash offer on their house, getting a big red check and a fresh start in life.
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15: Here's something pretty disturbing I discovered while researching this podcast. This is what it actually says on the Los Angeles Police Department website. The site states that the Adult Missing Persons Unit investigates 3,200 cases a month, and 70% of those missing people are found or returned voluntarily within 2 or 3 days. It goes on to explain, and I quote here, "Since being a missing person is not a crime, police are given a very limited role while conducting these types of investigations." At the bottom of the webpage, it gets more disturbing. There's a section titled, "What if they never returned?" And here's the official police advice. In such situations, you may want to enlist the services of a private investigator to assist in your search. If you can't afford a PI, the police elaborate, quote, "Another option would be to contact the Salvation Army, which has a missing persons locator program." There is not a single sentence on the LAPD website that would lead a loved one of a missing person to have any faith that the police would properly investigate it. What the LAPD is basically saying is, if someone you love goes missing, don't overreact. They'll probably turn up, unless they don't, in which case you should get someone besides the police to look into it. All this is my way of saying, if the police took missing persons cases as seriously as they do, say, bank robberies, I wouldn't have had to do this podcast in the first place and end up chasing a violent criminal halfway around the country. I'm Neil Strauss, and you can hear the full story of To Live and Die in L.A.
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16: Ashley Webster is in Tel Aviv with more.
17: Iran's foreign ministry claims its proposal, though they claim it was generous and responsible, and accused Washington of continuing to put forward what it calls unreasonable demands. Meantime, Iran's parliamentary speaker offered his own warning today, saying, quote, "Our armed forces are ready to deliver a well-deserved response to any aggression. Mistaken strategy and mistaken decisions will always lead to mistaken results. The whole world has already figured this out. We are prepared for all options. They will be surprised. With the peace plan still in the balance, a lot of the focus right now remains on the Strait of Hormuz, where more than 1,500 ships remain stranded, hurting the global economy.
16: Ships attempting to skirt the blockade continue to be turned away. The 18 Americans on the hantavirus-exposed cruise ship have returned to the U.S. to quarantine.
18: One passenger who tested positive and later negative for hantavirus before returning to the U.S. was placed in the Nebraska Biocontainment Unit as a precaution. Another individual experiencing symptoms despite testing negative was transferred to a biocontainment facility at Emory University in Atlanta. A close travel companion with no symptoms also went to Emory for monitoring, while 15 lower-risk passengers quarantine at Nebraska Medical Center in more hotel-like accommodations separate from the biocontainment unit.
19: And today, health authorities in Maryland announced that they're monitoring two residents who were not on the cruise ship but may have had exposure to one of the cruise ship passengers who got off earlier and was on a flight with them abroad.
16: Fox's Jonathan Sary. 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
28: Exchange of views when President Trump meets his counterpart Xi Jinping. There's no doubt that one of the topics will be Iran. China, a major purchaser of Iranian oil, has seen crude oil imports fall 20% year on year as a result of the conflict. It's called for a complete cessation of hostilities. But the multi-day visit will have room for other issues too. The White House is inviting the CEOs of Tesla and Apple on the trip, which it's hoped will see multiple business deals signed. Jonathan Savage, Fox News.
16: The Trump administration says it will delay a plan to address high beef prices, which would have suspended tariffs on imported beef. President Trump had planned to sign a pair of executive orders to lower tariffs on beef and reduce regulations on American cattle producers today. White House officials said this evening the actions have been delayed as the administration finalizes details. Secretary of War Pete Hegseth suggesting a senator's comments on classified matters will be reviewed by Pentagon lawyers.
29: Secretary Hegseth said Arizona Democratic Senator Mark Kelly may have shared information on a Sunday news show that was part of a classified briefing. In a post on X, Hegseth said Senator Kelly potentially violated his oath when he discussed the status of missile stockpiles that Kelly claims could take years to replace. Senator Kelly, in response, said that information is similar to what Secretary Hegseth revealed during a recent congressional hearing. Hegseth has previously tried to demote Kelly, who retired from the Air Force as a captain, for taking part in a video warning service members against obeying illegal orders. Gernal Scott, Fox News.
16: I'm Deborah Valentine. This is Fox News.
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0: iHeartRadio weather, mostly cloudy tonight, warmer with isolated showers and storms, a low in the mid-50s. Mostly sunny, breezy, and highs in the mid-70s tomorrow, staying mild for the rest of the week. I'm meteorologist Mace Michaels on Twin Cities News Talk, AM 1130. Currently 57 degrees.
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13: And Iran is as fragile as it's ever been.
14: It's unbelievably weak.
13: President Trump telling me after reviewing a counterproposal from Iran to end the conflict, the truce is on life support.
14: Massive life support, where the doctor walks in and says, sir, your loved one has approximately a 1% chance of living.
13: The president accuses Iran of backing away from an offer for the U.S. to take control of highly enriched uranium buried deep under rubble after Operation Midnight Hammer targeted nuclear facilities last year. At the White House, Jared Halpern, Fox News.
15: The 18 Americans on the hantavirus-exposed cruise ship have been flown to the University of Nebraska Medical Center to be assessed and monitored during a quarantine period.
16: One passenger who tested positive and later negative for hantavirus before returning to the U.S. was placed in the Nebraska Biocontainment Unit as a precaution. Another individual experiencing symptoms despite testing negative was transferred to a biocontainment facility at Emory University in Atlanta. A close travel companion with no symptoms also went to Emory for monitoring. While 15 lower-risk passengers quarantine at Nebraska Medical Center in more hotel-like accommodations separate from the biocontainment unit.
17: And today, health authorities in Maryland announced that they're monitoring two residents who were not on the cruise ship but may have had exposure to one of the cruise ship passengers who got off earlier and was on a flight with them abroad.
15: Fox's Jonathan Sarian. New York becomes the second state to embrace the federal school choice initiative. Bucking pressure from the Democrat Party, Colorado was first, gives tax credits to those who donate to programs that provide scholarships. 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
20: Business leaders, when he has to Beijing, which, according to the White House, underscores the broad focus of the upcoming trip. Among the CEOs joining the president, Apple's Tim Cook, as well as leaders from BlackRock, Boeing, Citi, Goldman Sachs, and the one and only Elon Musk. But, of course, looming large over this high-stakes meeting will be the conflict with Iran, specifically shipping in the Strait of Hormuz, because, as you probably know, China is the leading importer of cheap Iranian oil.
15: The Treasury Department has extended sanctions to 12 new entities accused of transporting Iranian oil to China as the U.S. seeks to increase economic pressure on Iran's energy sector. Members of the Trump administration, including Secretary of War Pete Hegseth and FBI Director Kash Patel, due on Capitol Hill later today as budget hearings continue. Fox's Tanya J. Powers.
21: Secretary Hegseth will answer questions on the Pentagon's budget request before two key subcommittees. Almost 2 weeks ago, he discussed the budget before the House and Senate Armed Services committees, also fielding questions from lawmakers on other topics, including the war in Iran and the recent firings of some in military leadership. Today, he'll be joined by Joint Chiefs of Staff Chair General Dan Kane in appearances before the House and Senate Appropriations Subcommittees on Defense. FBI Director Kash Patel will also answer budget questions before the Senate Appropriations Subcommittee on Commerce, Justice, Science, and related agencies. Tanya J. Powers, Fox News.
15: And President Trump's got a doctor's appointment. The White House says he'll visit Walter Reed National Military Medical Center on May 26th for his annual dental and medical evaluations. He'll also be spending time with service members and staff there in recognition of their service. I'm Ted Lindner. This is Fox News.
22: iHeartRadio weather, mostly cloudy tonight, warmer with isolated showers and storms, a low in the mid-50s. Mostly sunny, breezy, and highs in the mid-70s tomorrow, staying mild for the rest of the week. I'm meteorologist Mace Michaels on Twin Cities News Talk, AM 1130. Currently 57 degrees.
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1: iHeartRadio weather, mostly cloudy tonight, warmer with isolated showers and storms. A low in the mid-50s. Mostly sunny, breezy, and highs in the mid-70s tomorrow. Staying mild for the rest of the week. I'm meteorologist Mace Michaels on Twin Cities News Talk, AM 1130. Currently 57 degrees.
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3: 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Cartoons on SNL, Conan stuff, Triumph the Insult comic dogs, some movies. 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
7: 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Some call it grotesque. Others say it's a

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9: President Trump by 13 percentage points in 2024 is unexpectedly a political battleground this year. What's up in the Hawkeye State? Here's John McCormick, national political reporter at the Wall Street Journal. John, give us analysis.
10: We think of Iowa as a state that has really trended red in the last decade, really the entire Trump era. And yet this midterm season, nonpartisan analysts are rating the governor's race in Iowa as a toss-up, meaning either they think either the Democrat or the Republican could win. And there's four congressional seats in the state of Iowa, and two of those four are also rated as toss-ups. So there's, you know, potentially some competitive races in Iowa this year, which we're not really used to. Trump won Iowa by 13 percentage points in 2024. Currently, all six members of the congressional delegation, four in the House, two in the Senate, are Republicans. And the Democratic National Committee was so disillusioned with the prospects of Democrats in Iowa that in 2023, they ended what was a nearly five-decade-long tradition of allowing Democrats to host the first presidential nominating contest in Iowa. So they kind of indicated in 2023 that, like, they just did not see a future for Democrats in the state. And yet this year, for a variety of reasons, it appears to be, a potentially competitive place.
9: Wow. What are those reasons, the variety of reasons?
10: I mean, I think there are a lot of the similarities as we have seen in other parts of the nation, but maybe to a little bit of a greater extent. Iowa really felt the tariffs when they went into effect. Iowa depends on a lot of agricultural trade, and those commodities have seen global markets shut down or certainly less receptive during this trade war that's played out over the last year. So that was a big that is a big factor. And then inflation, as we're seeing everywhere, especially when it comes to energy. You know, farmers use a lot of fertilizer to plant crops, you know, to put on their crops this time of the year, and they're paying much, much more for fertilizer than they typically have. Same thing for diesel, and everybody's, you know, facing higher prices at the gas pump. So I think those are a variety of the reasons. Also, there's a Democrat who's running for governor. His name is Rob Sand. I actually wrote a story about him last summer. And he is sort of running as close to an independent as he can. I think he realizes that the state has, you know, some centrist to right leanings. And so he's trying to, you know, run as a little bit more of a centrist than a progressive. And he's having some success with that. Republicans say, you know, his shtick will wear off once the June 2nd primary is held and he really has a candidate lined up to run against him in the governor's race. But that's a little bit of a mess right now too for Republicans. The gubernatorial contest on the Republican side is become very combative, nasty, and the sort of the establishment Republican candidate, U.S. Representative Randy Feenstra, whose district includes some of the reddest parts of Iowa. Everybody sort of expected him to just, you know, break away with it, and that hasn't happened.
5: Wow.
10: And so that's making the state competitive as well.
5: We're speaking with John McCormick, national politics reporter at the Wall Street Journal. The story is called The Ruby Red Farm State That Is Now a Political Battleground. It's a story about Iowa. You referenced medical facilities. How do they factor into this conversation?
10: Yeah, that's another thing that the state has seen in recent months. There was a medical center in Ottumwa, in southern part of the state, that announced earlier this year that it was going to be closing. There's another one on sort of the south side of Des Moines that just very recently announced that it was going to be closing. And Democrats and some doctors are blaming these closings on, you know, the changes that were made to federal healthcare funding in the big beautiful bill and resistance to the Affordable Care Act. And so those cuts, the sort of the pain from those budgetary changes were not supposed to be felt until after the midterm. But what these medical centers have said is that, you know, we see the writing on the wall for our budgets, you know, 1 or 2 years down the road. And we expect that we're going to have to do some belt tightening because of that. And so therefore, you know, we're going to close this facility to just sort of get ahead of it. So those cuts weren't supposed to really be felt in a significant way until after the midterms. The GOP sort of structured them that way. But some of these medical centers are anticipating that lost funding down the road and saying, okay, we need to do some proactive belt tightening here.
5: Thanks, John. John McCormick, national political reporter at the Wall Street Journal. 20 minutes now after the hour on This Morning, America's First News. Here's Nicole Murray.
11: And now, the three big things you need to know. Number one.
12: President Trump says the ceasefire with Iran is, quote, on life support after Tehran's response to the latest U.S. peace proposal.
13: A lot of people said, well, does he have a plan? Yeah, of course I do. I have the best plan ever. I mean, Iran has been defeated militarily, totally. They have a little left. They probably built up during this period of time. We'll knock that out in about a day.
12: Crude oil futures extended gains after Trump's comments, with prices up by at least 2% this morning.
11: Number two.
12: The Supreme Court has cleared the way for Alabama to use a 2023 GOP-backed congressional map ahead of this year's midterm elections. Meanwhile, Virginia Democrats have asked the Supreme Court to restore its new voter-approved congressional map that aims to give Democrats an edge in the upcoming midterm elections.
11: Number three.
12: Two people suffered life-threatening injuries after a gunman began shooting into traffic in Cambridge, Massachusetts, near Harvard University. Middlesex District Attorney Marianne Ryan
14: and he was actively firing in an erratic fashion at various vehicles along the road. In the course of doing that, two males in vehicles separately were struck by gunfire.
12: The suspect, identified as Tyler Brown, will be charged with armed assault with intent to murder, possession charges related to the weapon, and more. The Supreme Court has extended a temporary order maintaining male access to the abortion pill mifepristone for three more days. The order from Justice Samuel Alito gives the Supreme Court until Thursday at 5 p.m. to determine whether the medication must be dispensed in person. A cultural nonprofit is suing the Trump administration to block its ongoing repainting of the Lincoln Memorial's reflecting pool blue. President Trump discussing the project.
15: So this would have been under construction for 4 years. Cost all of that money. It would have been over $400 million with cost overruns, which, of course, are a normal cost of building if you don't know what the hell you're doing.
12: The Cultural Landscape Foundation says the administration must receive congressional approval before making the changes. How many steps are necessary to keep that pesky weight off? New research says the magic number is 8,500 steps per day.
5: Not 10,000.
12: Right, correct.
5: Right, right.
12: And also 8,500... not going to help you lose weight, just maintain it.
5: Just maintain it.
12: Yes.
5: Let's. If we make the paces brisker, we could probably do better too.
12: Oh, okay.
5: Yeah, a little more pace.
12: Yeah, like.
5: Yeah, yeah, that, right. Hustle. 22 minutes after the hour.
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9: Asian Americans who simultaneously take care of kids and parents need to think about. Here's Medora Lee, money reporter at USA Today. Medora, what did you look at?
3: Yeah, we're in a unique position right now because so many of our parents are getting older and a lot of people are having kids later. So they're calling this the sandwich generation, where you end up having to overlap care for your kids and your parents. So, you know, it can be pretty expensive and pretty difficult to work out. You know, your parents need a lot of time and energy, but it's not just that. Sometimes it's also expenses. And so now you have this pot of money you're supposed to be saving for retirement, but you also have to help save for your kids' college and take care of some of the expenses for your parents.
9: Yeah.
3: So we are all being sandwiched.
9: It seems like almost an impossible scenario here. What do you recommend?
3: So there are a lot of things that to consider. One of the biggest things is try to keep current with your own retirement plans if you can. And so the first and the least you could do is, at least if you work for a company that matches 401k contributions, at least contribute enough to get the match every year. So that's the least you can do for yourself. And then for your parents, it's always better to try to plan early rather than at the moment when something happens. And if you can plan early enough, you can look at their finances and try to figure out if they can get on Medicaid eventually, because Medicaid requires a little planning. It takes, because there's a look back period. So they have to try to make sure their assets are low enough during those years to qualify for Medicaid. So that requires some early planning. And if you don't think that you can get onto Medicaid, because long-term care is really the most expensive thing that aging parents might go through, also check their benefits if they're veterans or wives or spouses of veterans. There might be some benefits there as well. But if you can't and there is no plan and you're caught and you don't know what to do, let's at least try to be as tax efficient as we can. That can be really helpful, you know, and also discuss with your siblings what they might be able to contribute. But, you know, tax efficiency, you know, you can use a dependent care credit. Consider putting your parents as a dependent on your taxes, and then that opens up some benefits, some credits, dependent care credit. Look at your benefits at work for flexible work arrangements, leave policies. Those types of things.
9: We're speaking with Medora Lee, money reporter at USA Today. The story is called Sandwich Generation Needs to Budget for Kids and Parents. What if there's no plan, Medora? What are the risks here?
3: Yeah, the biggest one is just to start really combing through the employee benefits that you have first, because a lot of them might have like flexible spending accounts, health savings accounts that you might be able to apply to some of your parents' care, especially if you claim them as a dependent, you know, and flexible hours and work leaves and dependent care accounts, which a lot of people think is just to help pay for kids in their summer camps so that parents can work, but it can also work for caregivers, for parents as well.
9: Thanks, Medora. Medora Lee, money reporter at USA Today. 30 minutes now after the hour on This Morning, America's First News.

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11: 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So USA Today looked at the pros and cons of renting EVs. 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CarRentalLab.com says EVs often have lower operational costs. They can also be offered at discounts sometimes as rental companies try to incentivize customers to opt for those underutilized vehicles in their fleets. There's also the innovative technology and the smooth and quiet ride. The cons, learning how to charge your EV at different types of charging stations and what charge adapters it has. Also, some EVs don't come with spare tires or donuts. 8 minutes now in front of the hour on this morning. Once again, here's Nicole Murray.
12: And now, the three big things you need to know. Number one.
13: Hopes for a peace deal with Iran are fading after President Trump said the ceasefire with Tehran is, quote, on life support. The president also referred to Iran's most recent response to a U.S. peace proposal as garbage.
14: But I have a plan. You know, it is a very simple plan. I don't know why you don't say it like it is. Iran cannot have a nuclear weapon.
13: Brent crude oil futures rose after Trump's remarks, with prices up by at least 2% this morning.
12: Number two.
13: President Trump says he supports suspending the federal gasoline tax, responding to a surge in fuel prices driven by the Iran war.
14: As soon as this is over with Iran, as soon as it's over, you're going to see gasoline and oil drop like a rock.
13: Any effort to suspend the gas tax would require congressional approval. Meanwhile, AAA data says the national average is $4.50 per gallon this morning.
12: Number three.
13: At least 18 people are under observation at two of the nation's top medical centers in Omaha, Nebraska and Atlanta, Georgia, after being potentially exposed to hantavirus aboard the cruise ship at the center of the outbreak. Georgia Governor Brian Kemp.
15: We're as prepared as any state in the country to do this, and it's just the right thing to do. I mean, you think if you were one of those passengers that was stranded, especially if you were from Georgia, you would want your state to come to your aid, and that's exactly what we're going to do.
13: WHO officials say one U.S. patient in Nebraska has tested positive but is asymptomatic. One patient in Atlanta is showing symptoms, but officials have not confirmed whether they tested positive for the virus. Seattle police say a University of Washington student has been found fatally stabbed at an off-campus housing unit, sparking an active law enforcement investigation. White House officials say President Trump has invited executives, including Tesla's Elon Musk, Apple's Tim Cook, and Boeing's Kelly Ortberg, to join his trip to China this week. Trump and Chinese President Xi Jinping are expected to discuss trade, artificial intelligence, export controls, Taiwan, and the Iran war. New data from the Environmental Protection Agency says the average U.S. consumer spends 90% of their time indoors, with 60% of life spent specifically at home.
11: That's a big number.
13: It's like you need 90, to be outside.
11: 90% indoors? Yeah.
13: I mean, yes. Work makes it tough, yeah, but like, what's the defense for when you're home?
11: I know. You can't really work outside, right? If you have a desk job.
13: Oh,
11: I don't know
13: that's
11: what the answer
13: true.
11: Is.
13: That's true.
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11: Graduate college. SunnySkies.com says when Chloe Huddle walked across the stage at Grand Canyon University in Phoenix Friday to receive her degree in educational studies, one of the loudest supporters was Alan Kent, the retired Colorado Springs firefighter who helped bring her into the world 22 years earlier. All those years ago, Kent sprinted to the upstairs of the home to help with the birth, and he became the first person to hold baby Chloe. Chloe's story became something special after her mother returned to the fire station with her newborn daughter to say thank you, which led to a pact. Chloe would celebrate birthdays at that fire station, and Kent promised he'd show up for the major milestones in her life, and he meant it. By the way, Chloe is getting married this summer, and Kent will be there as well. For Nicole Murray and Mike Gavin, I'm Gordon Deal. Thanks for listening to This Morning, America's First News.
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23: Israel comes to the defense of a Gulf country. I'm Dave Anthony, Fox News, sending Iran Dome, or Iron Dome anti-missile equipment to the United Arab Emirates and the soldiers to operate it. Iran's targeted the UAE multiple times in the conflict as the ceasefire gets shakier.
14: I would call it the weakest right now. After reading that piece of garbage they sent us, I didn't even finish reading it.
23: President Trump referencing Iran's counterproposal he already rejected Sunday, continuing to insist he won't let Iran get a nuclear weapon.
24: Iran's response to the U.S., this plan had called for the U.S. to pay Iran for war damages, recognition of Iran's sovereignty over the Strait of Hormuz, an end to U.S. sanctions, and the release of Iran's blocked assets. The Speaker of Iran's parliament responded, saying, quote, there is no alternative but to accept the rights of the Iranian people as laid out in the 14-point proposal. Any other approach will be completely inconclusive, nothing but one failure after another. The longer they drag their feet, the more American taxpayers will pay for it.
23: That's Fox's Alex Hogan. Oil prices rising back up this morning, getting 3%. WTI back over $101 a barrel. All that's hanging over the Trump trip to China this week as the U.S. military blockade continues around Iran's ports.
25: A Chinese government spokesman is promising an in-depth exchange of views when President Trump meets his counterpart Xi Jinping. There's no doubt that one of the topics will be Iran. China, a major purchaser of Iranian oil, has seen crude oil imports fall 20% year on year as a result of the conflict. It's called for a complete cessation of hostilities.
23: Fox's Jonathan Savage. Now the American passengers quarantined in the U.S. taken from that hantavirus-stricken cruise ship.
26: They have been through an unimaginable experience here with their travel. But as of our last update, everyone was doing well.
23: Ashley Neumeyer, the director of Public Health Nebraska, 16 people being isolated in Omaha. Another two are in Atlanta. 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
27: Twin Cities weather, it is going to be windy today. Mostly sunny with a high right around 73 this afternoon. Tonight, 48. Tomorrow, sunny 72 by Thursday. Partly cloudy with a high of 77. I'm meteorologist Sean Cable on Twin Cities News Talk, AM 1130. Right now, it's 57.
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29: Tuesday morning travels are underway with Highway 36, par for the course and problem-free. 35W, 694, 494 as well. Highway 212 and 94 with 94, smooth sailing. State line at 694.
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3: Are you a parent who feels guilty about screen time?
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3: Yep.
5: Lingo Kids!
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2: I'm Jason Chaffetz, and this is the Fox News Rundown.
3: Tuesday, May 12th, 2026. I'm Dave Anthony. The hantavirus outbreak on a cruise ship now has some passengers quarantined in the U.S.
4: We're not going to have significant human-human transmission. It's not going to involve people outside this original group to any degree. There may be a few more secondary infections because of human-to-human transmission, but this is not COVID.
5: I'm Jessica Rosenthal. The Democratic Party's leader in the House says they will fight on with plans to get more congressional seats in Virginia and in other states after a recent court ruling knocked back efforts to gain districts ahead of midterms.
6: The fact that we're fighting over this so hard and so extended in so many places speaks to the polarization in our politics.
7: And I'm Joe Concha. I've got the final word on the Fox News Rundown.
3: From being quarantined at sea to now being isolated on land in the U.S., 18 Americans evacuated from a hantavirus-stricken cruise ship are under close observation at special facilities, like the University of Nebraska Medical Center. One who tested positive is in a biocontainment unit there. As for the 15 others in Omaha,
8: they are doing well, actually. They are, currently do not have any symptoms and have a good appetite, although they're very tired, understandably, but it's been a really long journey for these folks.
3: That's Dr. Angela Hewlett. Two others. There's a couple are at Emory University in Atlanta. One was showing mild symptoms and put in a biocontainment unit there. And since they had such close contact, the other is under close monitoring. President Trump says,
9: it seems like it is not easy to spread. In fact, it's in certain ways very hard to spread.
3: But the outbreak did kill three passengers on the ship before the last ones on board finally got off at a Canary Islands port over the weekend.
4: Well, it's obviously much different than the COVID pandemic. First and foremost, when COVID pandemic started, we didn't know anything about COVID.
3: Dr. Robert Redfield is an infectious disease expert, former director of the Centers for Disease Control and Prevention during COVID times in the first Trump administration.
4: We hadn't really experienced it as a virus in humans, and so there was just a total unknown. Whereas the hantavirus has been with us for a long time. We had probably one of the biggest outbreaks was in the Korean War. The U.S. military had significant problems with a hantavirus that we knew as Korean hemorrhagic fever. Again, this is a virus as a class that usually goes rodent to human. There is one exception, which is the Andes variant, which is the variant that we're dealing with on this cruise ship. It's a hantavirus that's in Argentina and Chile in particular. It has been an outbreak in Argentina since last summer. There's been over 100 cases in Argentina since last summer, and it's actually picked up since after the first of the year. And it gets into the urine and the feces, which is where the virus is, and it can infect humans if they're contaminated with infected material.
3: Okay. Now, is like if I'm sweeping up in the garage or something like that, is it getting the air? Is that how it goes?
4: Yeah, this is what happened in the Korean War. What happened was we brought helicopters in, and the helicopters would come in and let the troops off, but with the propellers going, they'd aerosolize all the soil.
3: Wow.
4: And then the troops would breathe in infected material, and that's how they got infected. You can also get infected from contaminated material that you get on your hands and then you put in your mouth or your nose or your eyes.
3: But as far as person to person, is it through shaking hands? Is it through the air?
4: Probably aerosolized, but also potentially contaminated surfaces. But again, person to person, very rare. In this current outbreak, we know the index cases, the husband and wife that both died, they most likely obviously got infected in Argentina. They were, you know, bird watching. One of the challenges when you watch birds, if you want to see a lot of birds, you can go to dumps.
3: Oh, you know, okay.
4: And then at dumps, there's this other thing called rodents. That's probably the epidemiology of how they got infected. Clearly, there's evidence, though, unfortunately, of human-to-human transmission in this outbreak, because one of the real significant infections occurred among the doctor that was taking care of these patients on the ship. One of the problems in figuring it all out, and I'm sure the epidemiologists are really trying to put down some tracks on this, is the incubation period from infection to when you would develop symptoms for hantaviruses in general is about, can be up to 8 weeks. It turns out for the Andes variant that we're dealing with here, it's usually about 6 weeks, with peak infections within 2 to 3 weeks.
3: Okay, so this we may get more infection as the days go forward.
4: That's right, particularly if there was significant human-to-human transmission on the ship. We may still not be surprised if you see a case, and it doesn't mean that it's an ongoing outbreak. It could be that these infections occurred weeks ago.
3: I want to talk about somebody who got sick. I want you to hear about Jennifer Benaviat. She was on Fox and Friends on Monday morning. She's a hantavirus survivor. She got it back in 2010. Let's listen to what her symptoms were like when she got it first.
0: I was so tired and exhausted. And then I have a lot of vomiting and nausea and muscle weakness and like cramping really bad.
3: And then she says it got worse. She was on a ventilator. Her heart stopped 3 separate times. She finally did recover. But then even years later, she says this.
0: I do have some brain fog, and I do have a lot of muscle weakness and tingling in my extremities. But for the most part, I am okay. I relearned everything. My motor functions are all back, so I'm pretty much okay.
3: Is this a typical case of hantavirus or no?
4: The general presentation of hantavirus is extremely nonspecific. Like you said, it's fever, muscle aches and pains, fatigue.
3: It's like the flu, COVID, right?
4: And this is one of the challenges, as you see, is the health authorities are tracking some of these patients that got off the plane in St. Helena and flew home on commercial airlines. There's that whole group.
3: Yeah.
4: That's tracked in California, Arizona, Texas, Georgia, New Jersey, because you can have just flu-like symptoms, a cold, and, you don't know the difference. The difference is if you go into the next phase, which we call the Hanta pulmonary syndrome phase, that sounds like what this young lady eventually went into and developed severe pulmonary disease. And you can go into respiratory failure requiring a ventilator. There's no really known intervention other than supportive care.
3: Okay.
4: And at that time, it's a flip of the coin. Anywhere from 30 to 50% of people that go into the will die. And she was fortunate enough to recover.
3: And with hantavirus, there's no medicine, right? There's nothing that kills the virus.
4: No medicine that we have right now. Obviously, I'm a big advocate that we need to accelerate the development of antivirals so that we can have different medications for different diseases like COVID, but also I'm very worried about bird flu. And obviously, Hanta is a good example. We don't have any meaningful therapeutics, but they could be developed. And I would argue that we should be developing therapeutics for these pathogens.
3: This outbreak on that cruise ship, the MV Hondius, brings us back 6 years. You may recall the Diamond Princess, a cruise in the Western Pacific at the start of the COVID outbreak in February 2020. It was quarantined in Japan. The virus spread. Hundreds of people on the ship were infected.
4: Truth is, cruise ships are floating petri dishes. All right. One of the hardest things, it wasn't a hard decision for me. It was a lot of people didn't like my decision. But when I was CDC director, I made the decision to close down the cruise line industry. A lot of people lost their jobs. We were losing a lot of people. They were dying on these cruise lines, and they were not prepared to deal with it, the COVID pandemic. But this virus that we're talking about here, very difficult virus to have significant transmission on a cruise ship.
3: Okay. All right.
4: You mentioned the Diamond Princess, and it was a very important ship that taught us a lot, because at the time, WHO had stated definitively that there was no human-to-human transmission and there was no asymptomatic
3: effect. Right. At the early of COVID, that's what we thought.
4: And so the Japanese invited CDC in to help them on the Diamond Princess. And we went in, and I took the position that let's just test everybody on the ship. And lo and behold, we found out that over half the people on the ship were infected.
1: Which was a surprise, I'm sure.
4: It was beyond a surprise. And of the ones that were infected, most of them had no symptoms. So immediately I knew that our public health response for COVID was incorrect.
1: The Hanta virus is not like this that we know of, right? Asymptomatic?
4: We've known it for we've known these class of viruses for over 70 years. So it's not like they're new to us. I will say that the Andes variant is newer. I think there's an advantage in going wider. Now, what harm is there to test everybody to see? Now, if that asymptomatic individual is infected, then you have to, in my view, you have to test everybody independent of symptoms. I suspect, and I've dealt with Hanta viruses over my 50-year career in human infections, and I'd say that it's very likely that it's going to hold up, that if you have a hantavirus infection, you're going to be symptomatic.
1: People don't want to go through this again. It was just 6 years ago. COVID was just going crazy, and we were shut down and all that. Nobody wants to go through that again. This is not COVID, right, what we're dealing with here?
4: It's not COVID. We're not going to have significant human-human transmission. It's not going to involve people outside this original group to any degree. There may be a few more secondary infections because of human-to-human transmission, but this is not COVID. And in these early outbreaks, I think it's better to prove definitively that there's no asymptomatic transmission by evaluating people and showing there's no asymptomatic. I remember in the Diamond Princess, one of the things that was really interesting, when we looked at the Diamond Princess and found out who was infected, I had people that were infected on deck 1, deck 2, deck 3, deck 4, deck 5, deck 6, all in the same room. And then the next room over, nobody, and the next room over, nobody, nobody. And then the next room over, every room in that thing, deck 1, 2, 3, 4, 5, 6, all infected.
1: All in the same column.
4: All in the same column. All up and down the ship.
1: Why?
4: That was a good question. So we figured it out. Turns out in those ships, the way the toilets were connected is that when you flush the toilet on the first floor, you aerosolize the toilets all the way down that line.
1: Ah, that sounds gross, by the way.
4: Yeah, but you know, if you had a virus, which COVID was in the feces, I mean, wastewater was a good way that we started monitoring it, you know, to see where it was by measuring wastewater in universities and stuff like that. So what they were doing is every time they flushed the toilet, they were aerosolizing it in the rooms up and down. Isn't that crazy?
1: Oh my! So all right. So again, this is not that.
4: Not that.
1: All right.
4: Not that. I suspect there's a real possibility that we won't see any more infections, or there may still be a couple more, only because I told you there's that 6 week, 8 week incubation period.
1: Dr. Robert Redfield, former director of the Centers for Disease Control and Prevention back in the first Trump administration and an infectious disease specialist for decades. Great to have you on the show again. Thanks, doctor.
4: Thanks again.

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7: We have no accidents and no delays. There's overnight construction scheduled on 35E in both directions at West 7th Street till 6 a.m. The 35E South.
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19: The Thunder swept the Lakers out of the playoffs with a 115-110 win in Game 4. LeBron James finished with 24 points in what could be his final NBA game.
20: I don't know what the future holds for me, obviously, as it stands right now tonight. I got a lot of time. I'll sit back like I think I said it last year after we lost. I'll go back and recalibrate with my family and talk with them. And when the time comes, I obviously, you guys will know.
19: In the East, the Cavs with a 22-0 run to start the third quarter beat the Pistons 112-103 to even the series at 2. Donovan Mitchell exploded for 39 second-half points, tying an NBA playoff record, finished the game with 43. Stanley Cup playoffs, Avs beat the Wild 5-2, take a 3-1 lead in the second-round series. The NFL full schedule will be released Thursday night, but of course, leaks already out, like the Bills will play their first regular season game in their new stadium, week 2 against the Lions. That's sports. I'm Ron DeMoss.
21: I'm Ted Lindner. This is the Fox News Rundown. President Trump declaring the ceasefire between the U.S. and Iran is on life support after rejecting the latest Iranian peace proposal. Fox's Ashley Webster has more from Tel Aviv.
22: The president himself has been holding high-level security meetings in the Situation Room at the White House, basically to discuss the next steps on Iran. We are told that all options are on the table, including the resumption of military strikes. With that in mind, Iran's parliamentary speaker taking exception on social media, saying, quote, there's no alternative but to accept the rights of the Iranian people. Any other approach will be completely inconclusive. Nothing but one failure after another. The longer they drag their feet, the more American taxpayers will pay for it.
21: The president floating a proposal to suspend the gas tax on Monday as drivers face rising gas prices and the Strait of Hormuz remains closed. President Trump traveling to China to meet with President Xi Jinping amidst a fragile ceasefire in the Middle East. Fox's Kevin Cork with more on that.
23: President Trump expected to be joined by top American business leaders when he heads to Beijing, which, according to the White House, underscores the broad focus of the upcoming trip. Among the CEOs joining the president, Apple's Tim Cook, as well as leaders from BlackRock, Boeing, Citi, Goldman Sachs, and the one and only Elon Musk. But of course, looming large over this high-stakes meeting will be the conflict with Iran, specifically shipping in the Strait of Hormuz, because, as you probably know, China is the leading importer of cheap Iranian oil.
21: The Treasury Department has extended sanctions to 12 new entities accused of transporting Iranian oil to China as the U.S. seeks to increase economic pressure on Iran's energy sector. Passengers aboard that cruise ship at the center of the Hanta virus outbreak have returned to the U.S. to be medically quarantined. Fox's Christina Coleman has more.
24: 18 Americans arrived at the University of Nebraska Medical Center for evaluations, and one of those passengers who tested positive and later negative for Hanta virus before returning to the U.S. has been placed in a Nebraska biocontainment unit as a precaution. Another person who was experiencing symptoms, even though they tested negative, was taken to a biocontainment facility at Emory University in Atlanta. Observation is expected to last 42 days, the maximum incubation period for the strain of hantavirus outbreak on that cruise ship.
21: Hantavirus has no known cure and a high mortality rate. Those CDC officials have stated the disease poses a much lower risk to the public than COVID-19 did at the height of the pandemic. I'm Ted Lindner. 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

0: This is the Fox News Rundown.
1: On Friday, Virginia State Supreme Court found state lawmakers violated procedure when they placed a constitutional redistricting amendment on the ballot. Voters passed the new map that would have given Democrats all but one House seat.
2: I was very disappointed in the Virginia Supreme Court overturning an election.
1: California Democratic Congressman Ro Khanna told Fox News he's also concerned with last week's Supreme Court ruling that found Louisiana's effort to have a second black majority district violated the Equal Protection Clause.
2: This isn't about winning the House. We're going to win back the House anyway. This is about reversing some of the progress we made in the civil rights movement.
1: Monday, Virginia Democrats asked the U.S. Supreme Court to intervene. House Minority Leader Hakeem Jeffries wrote in a letter to Democratic colleagues Monday that their effort to forcefully push back against the Republican redistricting scheme will not slow down, that they are just getting started. The House Democratic Caucus is planning to meet Thursday. While Democrats say the redistricting war started in Texas last year, not everyone agrees, including Republican State Representative

0: John Stevens in Tennessee, where lawmakers voted last week to eliminate their sole Democrat seat.
1: I believe this really started in New York. If you remember, there were three Republicans who won unexpectedly. New York immediately redistricted to take them out of office, and that kind of set the stage for Texas to take action.
0: The New York Times reports there was a call among top-level Virginia Democrats, along with Jeffries, over the weekend, in which they discussed a number of ideas, including having Virginia lawmakers vote to lower the retirement age for Virginia's Supreme Court justices.
2: The Democrats are desperate. I'm not certain they've got any good options in the short run.
0: Fox News contributor and former Deputy Chief of Staff to President George W. Bush, Karl Rove.
2: Because the court held by a 4-3 majority that they had failed to abide by the state laws, which require them to raise this issue in two consecutive sessions. So they're stuck for now. I don't think anything happens for the 2026 elections, but we might expect Virginia to move before the 2028.
0: It sounds like, though, this plan, according to the New York Times, there was a call with several Democrats. They discussed the possibility of invalidating the constitutional amendment that created the state's independent redistricting commission, as well as lowering the retirement age of judges to somewhere like in their mid-50s so that they could oust the current Supreme Court. Do you think they'd actually go through with all of this?
2: Well, if they do, they're going to face a severe reaction from the voters of the Commonwealth. Remember, they spent 60-some-odd million dollars. They had the support of the governor, the General Assembly, the state Senate. The Democrats were confident they were going to get this thing through, and they won it by, like, you know, less than 2 points in a state that is, you know, purple. So I don't, you know, they may try some of this stuff, but I think it would be rejected by the voters. And they'd face some real consequences if they tried to do that.
0: Yeah, do you think it's more likely, to your earlier point, that they'd just scrap that idea, maybe, and especially if they don't have the support of Governor Spanberger, which I don't know if they do yet, and just, like you said, stick with a plan for 2028 to just do the procedure in a more proper manner?
2: I think so. I think that's what they're likely to do. And they've got the numbers in the House of Delegates and the state Senate to get that done. But you know, this whole measure has been set off by Texas, which did a mid-decade redistricting, and every state has jumped through hoops. The two that did the most jumping, however, were California and Virginia. Virginia got caught by the Supreme Court. California, which had a, quote, fair redistricting panel established by a constitutional amendment, they didn't care whether it was in the Constitution or not. They just went around it.
0: What do you make of some Republicans saying that it didn't really start in Texas, that it started before that with Democrats' efforts, for example, in New York?
2: Well, it's clear that I mean, look, both parties have been using in recent decades the power of their legislative majorities to draw lines in their states that are favorable to that party, whether it's New York, whether it's dominated, the legislature is dominated by Democrats after the 2020 census and the 2021 reapportionment. They created a favorable map. And same in Texas, where they created a favorable map. The Democrats found it so unfavorable in Texas that they left the state in order to try and block the passage of that bill. So this has been going on for a while. And yes, there are states that have historically redistricted to the disadvantage of the Republicans. California was one. New York is another. Massachusetts, Connecticut, Illinois. Illinois is probably one of the most egregious. What they've presided over, I mean, there are districts that literally look like a salamander. This has been done historically by each party to the other party. And so Republicans are correct. They can point back and say, well, you did this in New York and New Jersey and Connecticut and California and Washington State and Illinois and Massachusetts. But, you know, it's been going on for a long, long time.
0: You know, Democrats have had quite a few wins over the last year, right? They've flipped some red state House seats in Texas and Georgia. They just won a special election in this bellwether seat in Michigan. The House Minority Leader and DCCC Chair Susan DelBene, they've sounded very confident at every turn about midterms. And I'm just wondering, does this reaction about Virginia mean they're not as confident as they sound? Or are they just looking at the map and saying, even if we win and flip the House, which is expected, we don't want it to be close? What is this effort about?
2: Well, look, we're a bitterly divided country, and the Congress is the lines are written in such a way that there are a relatively small number of districts. If you take all of the seats that are up for grabs, that either lean Democrat, lean Republican, or are toss-ups, if the Democrats took every one of them, it would be smaller than the victory that they had in 2018. And so historically, at least in the last nearly 100 years, there have only been three occasions when the president's party gained seats in the House of Representatives in a midterm election. In each of those instances, the president was enormously popular. The president's approval rating today is in the low 40s. So it's likely that the Democrats are going to take the House. It would take an extraordinary action for it to be a Republican victory. On the other hand, though, it could be that they end up with as modest a margin, you know, 5 or 10 seats as the Republicans have had over the last several years. And that ain't fun. Well, that is not fun at all for the Speaker of the House, regardless of what party he's from.
0: Yeah. The House Minority Leader Hakeem Jeffries said after the Virginia ruling, aside from this apparent plan to work on Virginia itself, they will now focus on other states, including New York. He wrote, "This is just the beginning. Across the nation, we will sue, we will redraw, and we will win." You touched on this, but how much is left for Democrats to redraw? I think we're looking at like Colorado, Illinois.
2: Look, this is bravado. They've held the primaries in Illinois. What are they going to do? Run the primaries again?
0: Well, what about for 2028? Maybe the focus is for the next time.
2: We could probably expect that. Let's look. Once unleashed, you know, it's hard to put that genie back in the bottle, to mix metaphors. So yeah, the Democrats are likely where they have the ability to do it, and provided that they're not, you know, absolutely, sort of exhausted after this year's election, we can expect them to try and do this next year. You bet.
0: Without Virginia's gerrymander, Republicans have, it appears, depending on how this all will end up breaking down, 8 to 10 additional seats, right? 3 to 5 in Texas, 0 to 2 in Ohio, 4 in Florida, 1 in Tennessee, 1 in North Carolina, potentially 1 in Missouri, though that's being challenged. And Democrats have that 5 in California and 1 in Utah that stems from a court ruling. You've seen a lot over the years. How confusing and messy is all of this, given all the things you've seen?
2: It will be enormously messy because, you know, you've suddenly got a lot of members, Republicans in California, Democrats in Florida, who are running in districts that are not the districts that they've represented in some instances for years and years and years. So this is you got to go raise the money. You got to go build the organization. You got to go introduce yourself to voters. You got to, campaign in a place that you may have never campaigned before. So yeah, it's problematic for both parties. And you're right that the Republicans could be as many as 8 to 10 seats advantage. I'm not certain. I think it's more likely to be closer to 8 than it is to 10. But the fact that we're fighting over this so hard and so extended in so many places speaks to the polarization in our politics and how likely it is that the outcome of this election, the party that gains control is likely to have a relatively modest margin given historic standards.
0: And Carl, how impactful do you think the Supreme Court's Calais decision out of Louisiana will end up being here? We know Tennessee's already moved to add a GOP seat. Louisiana will likely redraw their map to get rid of at least one of those two democratically held seats. The Supreme Court says Alabama can move forward with a new map, but their primary is next week. And we don't yet know if South Carolina will successfully dismantle James Clyburn's seat yet. So where do you think all this lands?
2: Louisiana, that's the seat that was drawn to create a majority-minority seat, is horrendous. It literally goes across three quarters of the state, and at some points looks like it's about as wide as a road, and is an abomination. On the other hand, the James Clyburn seat in South Carolina is relatively compact and concise. And as Trey Gowdy pointed out on Sunday night, is that Republicans want to carve up South Carolina in a different way. It's going to take, like cutting up the upcountry, which has historically been Greenville and Spartanburg have historically been in one congressional district. But if you want to carve up the Clyburn seat, you got to basically split them apart and reach down to pick up more Democratic precincts in the Clyburn seat. So we run the risk, like it, Memphis is now split up in three districts. Mm-hmm. And what that's going to do is it's going to make three Republicans in place of two Republicans and one Democrat. But each of those Republican seats is going to be a little bit more problematic to win in a swing election year.
0: Yeah. Carl, finally, before I let you go, the president says he would like to suspend the gas tax, given how high prices are right now. I think he'd need Congress to do that. But there are a number of Senate Democrats on board with this idea. Do you think this happens? And if it does everyone get to claim credit and it's not a clear political win for either party?
2: I think that's right. And it doesn't turn out to be much of a win. Remember, it's 18.4 cents per gallon of gas. So if you're paying, you know, $3.50 or $4 a gallon for gas, you're going to see a little bit of price decrease, but not a lot. And it's going to cause havoc on, you know, the gas tax is what funds road construction and road maintenance. And how are you going to replace those funds? You know, are you going to replace them by drawing on income taxes or adding to the deficit? You know, we'll see how this fares. It's one of the things that politicians do when gas prices go up. They talk about suspending gas taxes, but there's, you know, it ain't a free lunch.
0: And then we're not going to want those taxes to go back in place ever. Carl Rove, thank you so much for joining us. Appreciate you.
2: You bet. Thanks so much for having me.

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7: Good morning. We have no accidents and no delays. There's overnight construction scheduled on 35E in both directions at West 7th Street till 6 a.m. The 35E South.
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18: Iran's authority over the Strait of Hormuz. The president says he's considering resuming military operations against Iran if an agreement is not reached soon. Israel's passed a law that would allow the death penalty for Palestinians involved in the October 7th attacks.
19: Hamas-led fighters killed over 1,200 people, mostly civilians. Another 251 were kidnapped and held in Gaza.
18: Fox's Jonathan Savage. No group claiming responsibility after a bomb attached to a rickshaw detonated, killing at least nine people and injuring dozens of others, according to Pakistani police. 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

0: the Fox News Rundown. Now a look at sports.
1: We'll begin in the NBA. What a night for the Cleveland Cavaliers, back into their series with the Pistons. Game four goes to Cleveland 112-103. Series now tied at two games apiece. Meanwhile, on the ice, the Avalanche now up 3-1 in their series against the Wild. Colorado wins game four, 5-2. Baseball finals. Mariners over the Astros 3-1. Diamondbacks beat the Rangers 1-0. Rays 8, Blue Jays 5. Orioles send the Yankees to a fourth consecutive loss, 3-2 the final in favor of Baltimore. And the Guardians beat the Angels, final score 7-2. That's sports on the Fox News Rundown. Jay Berman, Fox News.
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3: Nah, something smells fishy here. You can run that by somebody else. Here he goes on further. Let's see more from Darren Peterson. When I committed to Kansas, I told Coach Sal, I'm going to do whatever I can. I'm going to try to help you get a championship. Hey, okay. Blah, blah, blah, blah, blah, blah, blah. I'm going to be out there for my teammates and for you guys. So I tried to hold up my end, trying to be out. No, you didn't. No, you didn't. See, this is the world we live. Children, entitled children, can say as opposed to do. I'm going to be out there. But he wasn't. I told him I'm going to win a championship. He did. Everybody wants to talk. Nobody wants to actually do. And then when it goes south, oh, it's Crit. Oh, no, I'm a competitor. Oh, no, I really. No, shut up. You did it. You had a chance to, and you did. So now, as I said, it is excuse-making season. For Outkicks, don't at me. I'm Dan Dockich, and this is Fox News Rundown.
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18: In Spain. I'm Dave Anthony, Fox News. Someone else who was on that stricken cruise ship that's been evacuated. The AP reports 11 positive cases so far. But the World Health Organization's director, Dr. Tedros Ghebreyesus, maintains the risk is low.
19: At the moment, there is no sign that we are seeing the start of a larger
18: outbreak. But it can take weeks for the hantavirus to show symptoms. So a Dutch hospital is going to quarantine 12 staff members for 42 days for mishandling a patient's blood and waste, potentially exposing them. 16 Americans taken off a ship are isolated at the University of Nebraska. One who tested positive is in a biocontainment unit. So is one of the two people taken to Atlanta because of mild symptoms. As for others who got off the ship earlier.
17: Right now, Georgia, Texas, Virginia, Arizona, California, New York, Maryland, and Nebraska are all monitoring people for potential symptoms.
18: That's Fox's Alex Hogan. Now to the Iran conflict.
19: The Middle East is bracing for the possibility that the region returns to war in the days ahead. Iran's parliament speaker Mohammad Khalibaf posted to X overnight saying, our armed forces are ready to deliver a well-deserved response to any aggression. Mistaken strategy and mistaken decisions will always lead to mistaken results. The whole world has already figured this out. We are prepared for all options. They will be surprised.
18: That's Fox's Trey Yingston. Tel Aviv as Israel sends Iron Dome defense systems to the United Arab Emirates. Iran's attacked the UAE numerous times. This after President Trump rejected Iran's counter-proposal as garbage, saying the ceasefire is on life support.
20: Unbelievably weak.
18: Later today, he heads to Beijing, where the president will hold talks with China's leader, and the Iran conflict will likely be a big issue. China relies heavily on Iran for oil, but the U.S. military continues to blockade Iran's ports, and the price of oil is rising almost 4%. WTI back at $102 a barrel almost. At the gas pump, though, a 2-cent decline today. AAA's national average for regular $4.50 a gallon. 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
22: Good morning. We have no accidents and no delays. There's overnight construction scheduled on 35E in both directions at West 7th Street till 6 a.m. The 35E southbound exit.
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3: Are you crazy?
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6: 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Tuesday has a feel. My name is John Justice. I'm glad you're with the show this morning. I made a note to myself, and I'm glad I double-checked. I'll share it with you in just a moment here on Twin Cities News Talk. Sam is in the studio to my right, pushing the buttons today. Any games last night? Were you up late? Were you? There was a hockey game, right?
7: It was, yeah.
6: That's right. Did you stay up late for that?
7: I did not.
6: Okay.
7: It sounds like I didn't miss much.
6: Miss a lot, yeah. So we're having
7: guys.
6: We're teetering on the brink.
7: Yeah. Wildar.
6: That's what I saw this morning.
7: Yes. Wolves, on the other hand, they played tonight.
6: Okay. But that's good for you because you're not here tomorrow. You have to do your other job.
7: That's right.
6: So they get to suffer from you being tired tomorrow.
7: Well, that's every day, but you know.
6: I made a note to myself, happy anniversary. Because I thought today was the wife and I's wedding anniversary, but something was off, so I went and double. It's tomorrow.
7: Oh, man.
6: I don't know why I had the 12th stuck in my head. It's the 13th. I still swear it's the 12th, but I went and looked on our social media and saw that it was the 13th. Thankfully, I have a wonderful wife who will, first off, not hear this because she's not awake yet. But she will completely understand that. I really was. Oh, you know why? It's because of Kyle's birthday. That's why. Because he's born December 12th. So in the Venn diagram of birthdays.
7: Important dates.
6: I'm getting it confused. Yeah, I don't know. I mean, I know my family's birthdays. But just my family. Like, I couldn't tell you anybody else. Like, it's a running thing. Like, my brother's birthday, no idea. My dad's, no clue. My mom's, nope, I have reminders. I don't remember any of their birthdays. If that makes me a horrible human being, then just add it to the list.
7: I will say, though, it's better to be early than late with
6: my
7: anniversary.
6: Yeah.
7: So, yeah. Happy anniversary to you, Melinda.
6: The funny thing, well, not yet. The funny thing was yesterday was that I was thinking all day yesterday that it was today. And so, like, in the run-up going to bed last night, I was like, she didn't say anything. I wonder if she's going to forget. I didn't see it marked on the calendar at home. And, okay, so, and that's tomorrow. So, it's okay. I'm just going to save this post-it note here as a reminder to myself on tomorrow's show. Today, David Gartensteiner-Ross will be joining us, your AI analyst and expert. Any questions that you have for David, you can get those in early. You can drop those now, talk back, or you can give us an email. I've got a couple of different stories that are in the stack for David, but as these segments talking about the latest with artificial intelligence have been evolving, it really turns into just a Q&A with you and David, and that's the way we both like it. So we do, again, have a few stories to get into, depending on how many questions that you might have for David. Another Supreme Court ruling is another victory for President Donald Trump. We'll get to this in just a moment. First off, though, I do want to go to the iHeartRadio app this morning and your talkbacks brought to you by Lindahl Realty.
5: Good morning, John. As we head into Police Week, I just want to give a hearty salute and thank you to all law enforcement officers out there that are sacrificing everything day and night to keep us safe. For those on the left, if you don't like the job that they're doing, go over to St. Paul and change the laws. These are law enforcement officers. They're not lawmakers. So if you don't like that, go take it out on those people over in St. Paul and get the laws changed. Don't take it out on the people that are keeping you safe every single day.
6: Yeah, amen to that. And thank you for the talk back this morning, Rich. Greatly appreciate it. And it's one of the ways where you can get your questions in for David Gartenstein-Ross, who will be joining us right around 6:35 this morning. As I just mentioned, the U.S. Supreme Court allowed the Alabama Republicans to pursue a congressional voting map favoring the GOP, overturning the lower court's decision that the map was racially discriminatory. The ruling, influenced by the recent Louisiana versus Cali decision, limits how race can be used in drawing congressional districts under the Voting Rights Act. This decision could reshape the control of the U.S. House by allowing states to reduce minority opportunity districts. Now, the left is freaking out over all of this. As a matter of fact, and believe them when they say this, Hakeem Jeffries yesterday basically laying out how if the Democrats were to go and get control, that they would essentially just try to take over everything.
8: In a period of time, we do have these structural problems that need to be addressed. We've got to, for instance, make sure we pass the John Robert Lewis Voting Rights Advancement Act so we can end the era of voter suppression in the United States of America once and for all. We have to end Citizens United, dramatically reform our campaign finance laws to stop the ability of these deep-pocketed special interests to intervene. And we are going to have to explore massive judicial reform, state by state and at the federal level, and everything should be on the table as far as I'm concerned.
6: Regarding the vote that took place in Virginia by the Virginia Supreme Court, as we laid out yesterday, the Democrats are desperate to get that changed, even looking at ridiculous scenarios of lowering the age requirement to be on the Supreme Court in Virginia and then replacing the entire court with individuals that would go and overturn the previous decision. Ken Cuccinelli, who's been following this, political commentator, has some really great comments that I'll share with you in just a moment on the show. We'll talk a little bit more about this coming up in just a second as well. In a sane and rational world, though, I'll leave you with this before we take a break. In a sane and rational world, the left should be celebrating. I know that it would never happen in the world that we live in. I get it. I absolutely understand. But the left should be celebrating because the past and its lack of minority representation in this case has essentially been eliminated, taking away the need to have these districts created the way that they were decades ago. Now, again, I know that it won't be celebrated. Democrats have been using these gerrymandered districts in order to win elections, again, for decades. But in a sane, rational world, this is actually a really, really good thing. But you will never hear anybody on the left go and make a statement like that or allude to that. As a matter of fact, it's the complete opposite. They're in total, utter panic mode. More details coming up in just a moment. Again, you can email justice@iheartradio.com. You can get your questions in for our AI analyst and expert, David Gartenstein-Ross, will be joining us just after the bottom of the hour. And you can also leave us a comment on whatever I'm talking about on the show or a question for David, the CEO at Expert Theory, on the iHeartRadio app. Be sure to update if you haven't done so far. Leave us a talk back. And your question, we'll get to those coming up. They're brought to you by Lindahl Realty here on Twin Cities News Talk, AM 1130 and 103.5 FM.
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18: Yeah, that quote from Hakeem Low IQ Jeffries there.
6: Oh, it's not nice.
18: That is one scary comment, because he literally just said their plans for the communist takeover of the United States of America based upon racial divides, as Yuri Bezmenov said back in, what, the 80s, I think it was. Yeah, commies want to take over. White people will be oppressed. They're already targeted. So what Obama started, this guy's hoping to finish.
19: You know, I'm kind of surprised that the leftists are being so restrained. You know, I figured by now they'd have it where to become a judge at all, you have to have a Democrat next to your name or something along those lines.
6: The federal courts had previously ruled that Alabama's map likely violated the Voting Rights Act by failing to create a second majority black district in the state. The Supreme Court said the lower courts must reconsider the previous rulings in light of the High Court's recent decision in the Voting Rights Act case, which struck down the majority black district in the state as unconstitutional racial gerrymandering. Alabama is expected to revert to a map that was passed back in 2023 that would reduce the number of districts that were black voters comprised from a near majority from 2 to 1 of the state's 7 House districts. The ruling could also reshape, as we've been talking about, control of the U.S. House, allowing states to redraw their maps to reduce the minority opportunity districts. And again, it's because the times have changed, and this is something the Democrats should be celebrating, but of course they're not going to. So Alabama is, of course, one of the several red states attempting to redraw their lines. Tennessee lawmakers approved a congressional map and expected to hand Republicans control of all 9 of the volunteer state's congressional districts. Were you aware that Tennessee was a volunteer state? And I'm not very hip on what the, like, Virginia is for lovers, right?
7: I don't know.
6: I think that, so that one I'm pretty sure of, but I was not, I'm sure I've heard Tennessee being the volunteer state.
7: I know their college is the volunteers.
6: Okay. Oh, so, that makes sense.
7: Yeah.
6: I wonder if that's enshrined in, like, state constitutions. Like, are we, we're the North Star State, right?
7: Exactly.
6: Is that in our Constitution? Why am I asking you all these questions? Why am I putting you on the spot, Sam? I'm sorry. My apologies. I don't have the answers. I shouldn't be asking you. The map assigned by Republican Governor Bill Lee spreads out the heavily Democratic population centers in Memphis and Nashville across multiple Republican favorable districts and is likely to eliminate the state's lone Democrat seat. Florida, of course, Ron DeSantis passed new congressional district boundaries. We've been talking about this in Louisiana, South Carolina, Mississippi, also reviewing their redistricting plans. So along with this, of course, the big one, took place in Virginia with the Democrats proposing some ridiculous ideas on how they could go and get that map switched back, which was never and is never going to survive Supreme Court scrutiny. Ken Cuccinelli, a political commentator, he's been on top of this, but he's talking in this clip, I believe to Fox News, about the total desperation of Democrats and Virginia Democrats and how the end game is kind of already here in Virginia, that there's probably no chance of them to go and change things back at all.
0: So the Commonwealth have any recourse or way to appeal the ruling? No, they do not. As I mentioned, the Virginia Supreme Court is the final authority on Virginia constitutional questions. This is the end, folks. You will have the same map in 2026 for the congressional elections that existed in 2024. That is now unchangeable and immutable. That does not mean maps couldn't be changed by 2028, but they will not be changed by 2026.
6: Also from Fox News, Ari Fleischer was talking with Fox News yesterday, continuing the commentary regarding the Democrats melting down over all of these court decisions.
5: And complicated, nor should there be anything controversial about this. But the bigger issue here, too, is Republicans for decades lived with federal Supreme Court rulings that they didn't like. Roe v. Wade, the Warren Court, measures on crime that made it easier to protect criminals than to protect victims of crime. And Republicans said we need to jerry-rig the Supreme Court. They didn't go out and say we need to expand or pack the Supreme Court. They worked within the system to change the way things worked. That's what you have to do here. The Democrats and their now attempts to erase the existence of a Virginia Supreme Court show that they refuse to work within the system.
8: Yeah.
5: Republicans proved we will listen to a court ruling. Democrats are showing they won't.
6: And it's a difficult war to wage when you're dealing with an opposition party that is completely irrational, that doesn't care about their own state's constitutions or the Constitution of the United States, and ultimately doesn't care about the rule of law either. Now, that being said, I don't want Republicans to change. You do the right thing, you win every time, regardless of the outcome. This is a big reason why I'm a Republican. But you still have to acknowledge that when you're fighting this type of political warfare, and that's what this is, it's very difficult to do so against a party that is as irrational as the Democrats are, or as President Donald Trump says. He has a new term for the Democrat Party.
9: I was hunted by some very bad people. Now I'm the hunter. It's much better when you're the hunter, but these are bad people, and they'll give you no support at all, no matter how good it is. I mean, as an example, I don't know what the numbers are, but if we go to Congress to get something approved, which we get, but you can say that we're going to reduce drug prices by 80%, and we won't get one Democrat vote. I don't know how they get away with it. That's why we call them the Democrats. We have a name, the Democrats, because they're dumb. They're dumb people. And they just can't do it. I've been waiting so long for them to change, but they just keep losing, and they're going to keep losing with their policies.
6: I have a very short bucket list. One of the items on that list, though, and I should probably try to make this come true since I have very few degrees of separation between myself and the president. But I want him to use some of the terminology that I use on the show. It would absolutely be crossing off a bucket list item to hear President Donald Trump call walls dim walls, or Attorney General Thief Ellison, or Scary Moriarty. Any one of those would be an absolute thrill for me. But I'm also easy to please, and I'm easily entertained.
7: By the way, John.
6: Yes.
7: So Minnesota is called the North Star State.
6: Okay.
7: Because of its official state motto, which is French, so I'm not going to try to repeat it. Translation is Star of the North. It was adopted in 1861 by Minnesota's first governor because at the time it was the northernmost state in the Union and recognized early French exploration.
6: All right.
10: Wow.
7: There you go.
6: I had a friend of the show, Pat, left a post on X, Tennessee. Say, I see your Minnesota being the North Star state, and I raise you Tennessee being called the Volunteer State because of its residents' strong tradition of military service, particularly during the War of 1812, when many Tennesseans volunteered to fight, significantly contributing to the American victory at the Battle of New Orleans. So you know what? We are doing a better job on this show, on Twin Cities News Talk, of educating the young people than the public education system here in Minnesota and Education Minnesota, and I feel confident in making that statement. David Gartenstein-Ross, CEO of Expert Theory, our AI analyst and expert, will join us next. 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
14: 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It's Twin Cities News Talk, AM 1130 and 103.5 FM. Glad you're with the show this morning. We're going to move off of politics, and we're going to move over into the world of artificial intelligence. And we can only do that with our expert analyst, CEO of Expert Theory, David Gartenstein-Ross, who joins us once again this morning. Good morning, David. How are we doing today?
15: I'm doing great, John. It's always a great day when I join you.
14: 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Within Expert Theory, do you have an individual who is sort of dedicated to tracking the latest in AI advancements? Or is that something that just sort of naturally happens among the individuals who work within your organization and your company?
15: It naturally happens. It tends to cluster at the leadership level. So there are two key people who track them. We have a creative team. They build games for us. And they're Eleanor Ross, who is the creative director in the company, no relation. She will track which models are best for producing game outputs, because ultimately we connect our system to an LLM model. Even though there's a lot that's going on that's proprietary, we don't invest in building an independent large language model, which I think is the right call for a company of our size. Then on the other side, our chief technology officer, Wei Spur Chen, tracks developments in terms of how AI relates to coding. We use a lot of AI agents in our coding. And so being apprised of most recent developments in AI generating code are really important on the technology side.
14: Is it difficult within your company to keep

0: keep the products up to date or relevant, or if things slowed? Actually, it's kind of a two-part question. Let me start with the first part. Is it difficult to sort of keep up, given what you create at Expert Theory, to keep up with the advancements in the AI technology?
1: I haven't found it difficult, to be honest. And that relates to how our platform connects to artificial intelligence, right? We use an LLM to drive some of the ideas in the platform, but the platform is, which creates and manages games, is designed in an agentic way. So it'll take your ideas, transform it into a game, and then help you manage a game turn by turn. What this means is that advancing AI makes the platform more powerful. As AI becomes better, the platform becomes better. We do test it very frequently to make sure that updated models don't have downsides. Like, for example, we use OpenAI's ChatGPT to drive our game management system. And sometimes when there are developments, like that, when a new model comes about, the thinking version of the model will take too long to generate new turn materials. Parts of what we look for in a game is the ability for someone to play fluidly and not stop for the AI to think. So we'll often use older models because the older models are a little bit faster in terms of what they put together. So at any rate, the answer is it's not difficult to keep up, because every time there's a leap forward, after we've tested it to make sure that there aren't unexpected flaws, it makes our platform perform better. There's no real negative to smarter AI.
0: Talking with CEO at Expert Theory and our AI analyst in Expert, David Gartensteiner-Ross. A lot of the headlines over the course of the past few weeks, I don't think we've talked about this for a month or so, but there's a lot of questions swirling and a lot of controversy and pushback over the need for these data centers. I was watching a clip yesterday of Elon Musk talking about AI, talking about the data centers and the need for them. And there's so many, I mean, we've got controversies here in Minnesota relating to, you know, community pushback of building these particular centers, you know, for the advancement of AI. I'm curious to kind of get your 30,000 foot view on that, on the controversies around these data centers and what is going to be necessary moving forward to keep advancing AI.
1: I think the controversies are legitimate. Right. There's a lot of downsides to having a data center. And when you think about what a data center represents, it's something that will have a significant community impact that's largely negative, while benefiting people that are dispersed across the country or even internationally. And so that's the kind of thing where local pushback makes a lot of sense. They're energy intensive. They're water intensive, which particularly, places like Texas is and Utah, where big protests against the data center, that's a big deal. As you and I have talked about, over time, my view, and this is already bearing out, is that AI will be less energy intensive. That's been the case for all technologies, that they take less energy over time. They become more energy efficient. AI is certainly going in that direction. I actually suspect that with data centers being stood up, I would suspect that the majority of data centers that people have begun building are not going to be completed. And I would suspect that people setting them up understand that, because local backlash plays such a role. Ultimately, we need data centers, but this is sort of a frontier Wild West going on. And, I wouldn't tell anybody that they need to have a data center in their community. Other thing I'll mention, we talked about the downsides. They don't really create jobs, right? Like often you'll have a plant come along, it'll be polluting, or it'll have some negative, but it also has positives. I mean, there will be some jobs created by data centers, but generally speaking, they don't advance the tax base. They don't provide employment. There's a lot of negatives and not a great deal of positives. And so I think we can all understand why there are backlashes to data centers, even though data centers are in fact necessary.
0: Well, and this will be good. I mean, this is really good for me when we talk about these issues, even beyond the conversations that we have, and I discuss the news stories surrounding the protests and the pushback on building these data centers, let me sort of boil this down and ask you a similar question to what I just asked. But so can we, is it your belief that we can get to a more energy efficient AI without having first to build out the larger infrastructure? Like, we'll be able to basically achieve a level of AI that won't require the data center without having to do the data center first. Does that make sense to me?
1: Well, there's different things for the data center, right? Data centers aren't just about energy. They're also about storage of data. And that's something that's important. AI is generating massive more amounts of data. But what I'm saying is that in the future, as AI becomes more energy efficient, a lot of the downsides to data centers are going to become less.
0: Gotcha. Okay.
1: Right?
0: Okay.
1: So in part because of how energy consuming they are, you have a couple of different things going on. One, you know, obviously they're going to suck up a lot of energy. Number two, they're really, really hot, right? Like, they'll overheat, which is why you need water pumping through them, because of the amount of energy, energy usage, which creates heat. So power consumption right now already, what I'm talking about is correct. That the International Energy Agency has an assessment from this year saying that power consumption per AI task is declining rapidly. Efficiency is improving at an unusually fast rate, but also total data center electricity at the same time is rising because AI is doing more and more tasks. So those two are going in different directions. More energy efficient, but more tasks means that it's still consuming more energy on the whole.
0: Gotcha.
1: So there's a lot of things that we'll have to iron out there. I believe that in the longer term, we actually have, you know, we have a situation where data centers are less cumbersome to use. And as we get more data centers, people will understand different ways that the data centers can be set up, right? Like, one of the problems with data centers right now is they require fresh water. And or at the very least, you can't use salt water effectively in data centers. So you can't just have them on the coast and, you know, pump water from the ocean through because of the way that salt water will corrode the things that are in the data center that it runs through. I think that in the future, there'll be better kind of uses of gray water or recycled water, which will take care of one of the issues with respect to the data center. This first generation of data centers is the worst and like the generation of data centers that we'll see. And so again, like, I understand why people don't want them.
0: All right, let's go to the, got a lot of talkbacks have come into the iHeartRadio radio app questions for you. Before we get to that, just really quick, I actually have quotes from both Governor Dim Walz and President Donald Trump over their thoughts of the data centers.
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4: David, I agree with your assessment on the data centers. However, it is the way of the future, and it's surprising that most of these AstroTurf protests against them are the same people that are being funded by foreign entities will remain unnamed. We need energy. We need the data centers.
0: David, do you have any thoughts on Lou's comments there?
1: Well, I mean, yes, two things. Number one, Lou and I agree, this is the wave of the future. As I said, I think that data centers are going to become better and better. Number two, he's correct, right? Like, when you look at, like, so in particular, we have two major geopolitical foes, Russia and China. Both of them do look at things like energy, data centers, and the like. And when we look at, like, we're in a world where people are constantly trying to influence what we believe, what we think is okay, what we'll allow into our communities. Data centers are absolutely a part of this because the AI race is essential to the race between US and China. So I'm saying Lou is not wrong, but also it's not all astroturfed, right? There are legitimate community concerns, but we would be foolish to think that China does not have an opinion in terms of data centers being set up. That is, in fact, a part of the picture.
0: All right, let's go back to the iHeartRadio app as we continue our conversation with AI analyst and expert David Gartensteiner-Oss.
5: Good morning, guys. Dave here in Coon Rapids. Hey, in the early days of AI, you needed to include in your prompt that you wanted AI to be an expert in whatever the topic was. Is it still necessary to tell them to be an expert? That's the first question. Second, give us three or four top tips for prompting, either specific to the question being prompt or big in general.
0: David?
1: Great questions by Dave. First of all, in terms of asking it to be an expert, it's not necessary, but sometimes when I want an AI to think in a certain way, I'll make sure I'm specific about this in the prompt. I'll say things like, please take your time to think this through and make sure you don't hallucinate. Or oftentimes I'll say, please give me a genius level response. and it does, in my view, actually do better when you ask for that. So my tips would be, number one, if avoiding hallucinations is important, say, take your time and make sure you don't hallucinate. Number two tip is, if you want it to do research for you, say, please do research on this and provide links so I can double check what you have to say. Number three, if you're writing in a different mode than usual, indicate the mode you want it to be in. Say, be funny, or I want you to use your imagination. Like whatever mode you want it to be in, being very specific about that is helpful. Those would be my top three tips for AI use.
6: I have a question for David about artificial intelligence. You said previously that you have to set it up so that it corresponds to your worldview or your viewpoints. And I've never done that with Google AI, but it seems like it automatically answers according to my worldview. It gives me conservative answers, even when I don't ask for conservative ones.
0: Interesting. David, your thoughts on that?
1: No, it's a great observation. And AI models, at least today, do in fact adapt to what they know about you. So if you use a single AI for an extended period, it will learn to think like you in order to become a better assistant to you. So the user there is correct. I also think that if you want kind of a specific outlook, it doesn't hurt to have it. Final thing is that embedded within models, there are certain ideological priors. I'm not sure I haven't measured in the past 6 months whether that's declined per model, but if you go back to about a year ago, and remember, AI has advanced rapidly over the course of the past year. I think it was about a year ago that we were having these conversations and people were annoyed that certain AI models seemed to be a little bit more woke. And I was providing them, as the listener pointed out, some suggestions for how to make the AI comport a bit more with the way they saw the world. But he's correct that among other things, AI does adapt at this point to users politically and ideologically, in addition to other adaptations.
0: Yeah, I was watching a montage earlier this week, David, and it was it started with, and it was just a handful of years ago, it was the first sort of AI-generated videos. And most famously, it was the one of, if you've seen it, Will Smith eating the spaghetti. And it just looks bizarre and distorted and warped and weird and creepy. And then you flash forward to what you can create today. And just in a relatively short period of time, it is just stunning the leaps that AI has already made, which, again, has sort of, my mind spinning over where does it go next in terms of, in terms of quality. I mean, you have individuals in California running for mayor that are actually utilizing really effectively AI to make these incredibly stunning campaign videos. It's just, again, more of an observation, David, than a question, but it's just incredible how quickly it's already advanced.
1: Yeah, and the lesson there is, when we started this segment, doing it as a regular segment, it wasn't yet clear to most people the massive ripple effect AI was going to have throughout our society. So I'm really glad we did it. At some point, like, I'd love to go back through some of the things that we predicted and the like during the course of our conversations together. But one of the big lessons that we've been consistent about is when you look at something that AI does and you're like, oh, this is lame. Like, it's not good at this. It becomes really good rapidly at all the things that it doesn't do well today.
0: Let's get back to the iHeartRadio app. We got enough time to squeak in another question for our analyst and expert, David Gartensteiner-Ross, this morning.
7: Hey, good morning, guys. John, I have a question for David. I love the work you do. It is very interesting. At the same time, many of us are worried about the AI coming because we're worried about computers taking over our lives.
1: Yeah.
7: Much in the same way things like TikTok and Instagram took over our kids' lives. Is there anything that David does outside of his job that doesn't require an internet connection?
0: Interesting there at the end, David, your thoughts?
1: Oh, so I love that so much because I was getting ready to respond to the case in chief. And I will say that, like, I have similar concerns about AI. I'd actually love, maybe next week we can talk a little bit about what I do, even though I run an AI company. So a lot of what I do is a response to these concerns about AI that I share with the listener. Things I do that don't require an internet connection, gym time, hiking, chess, and time with my daughters generally doesn't require an internet connection.
0: Let's wrap on this. I do want to get to one story that we had shared in preparation for today as we continue our conversation with David Gartensteiner-Ross. Google says that hackers used AI to create zero-day security flaw for the first time. The findings make clear that the race to use AI to find network vulnerabilities has already begun. So cyber criminals recently used artificial intelligence model to create a zero-day vulnerability that could be used to exploit networks wildly. Can you just give us a brief explanation of what this means and its significance, David?
1: Yes, zero-day exploits are the most serious kind of security flaw. They're not detected by security companies, and they don't have known fixes. We've all heard about zero-day exploits in the past. And in the past, you know, hackers would have to test code over and over in order to find where those flaws existed. AI is now becoming better than most people, and soon it'll probably be better than any people at exploiting this. This was, you and I talked about this a number of weeks ago when there was the alarm over the Claude Mythos model. You know, the positive side, and we won't dive into a rabbit hole because we don't have the time. But the positive side of this is that companies are also using AI to resolve these exploits and to resolve these vulnerabilities in the code. And so what we can hope is that they're able to outpace the cyber criminals.
0: David Gartensteiner-Ross, as always, thank you for the time this morning. If you have questions for David that did not get answered today and you want to drop me an email, justice@iheartradio.com, I'm more than happy to forward those to David. And hopefully we can do this again same time next week. David, thanks for the time this morning, though.
1: Thank you, John. Look forward to next time.
0: Speaking of security flaws, big story overnight. One that I actually have a kind of a large connection to, I'll explain coming up in hour two. The federal government has charged a California Democrat for acting as a Chinese agent. And yes, in case you were curious, we will be deploying the Lonely Highway theory on this one. This is an incredibly concerning story, and I'll give you details next here on Twin Cities News Talk at AM 1130 and 103.5 FM.
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18: In the history of cinema, few films have been as successful as The Godfather. Francis Ford Coppola's gangster epic set a new standard not just for movies about the mafia, but for movies in general. Although, if you talk to the people who made it, The Godfather's prospects for success were far from assured. In fact, before its release, they were pretty bleak.
19: And they said, we're finished, this is over. The movie's not gonna work. You gotta get rid of those guys, it's a disaster.
18: Then Leave the Gun, Take the Cannoli, my co-host Mark Seal and I strip back the varnish of movie history and talk to never-before-heard-from sources to get at what really made the process so arduous. Leave the Gun, Take the Cannoli is based on my co-host Mark's best-selling book of the same title. And on this show, we call upon his years of research to help unpack the story behind The Godfather's birth from start to finish. We sift through innumerable accounts, many of them conflicting, and try to get to the truth of what really happened. Leave the Gun, Take the Cannoli features new and archival interviews with Francis Ford Coppola.
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28: Businesses, data centers, slaughter, whatever. Everybody wants them up until it's in their backyard. So how about we make some rules that, you know, the people with the money, board of directors or whatever, they have to live within a certain radius of whatever the hell they're building, so they feel the pain of that local stuff. That'd be kind of funny, wouldn't it? Kind of a justice.
0: That was BK. That's an old-timer foe of the show, although not very foey. Coming from BK, just some rational commentary. I don't necessarily agree, but at least it was rational commentary coming from a foe of the show, which is hard to find these days. Twin Cities News Talk, AM 1130, 103.5 FM. John Justice, Sam is in the studio next door as I look at him and make him uncomfortable because he's wondering whether or not he should say something.
29: So. You're not.
0: I just like, you know, because you're right there.
29: Yeah,
0: and it's like, you know, sometimes sometimes you're the audience.
29: As
0: opposed
29: okay.
0: to everybody who's listening. I look over to see if I can elicit a response from you. That's all.
29: You can always get a response from me.
30: Wow.
0: So let's go here. I saw this pop up on my feed yesterday, and I just had a chuckle because I grew up here. Eileen Wang, the former mayor of Arcadia, California. Again, this is an area that I know like the back of my hand because I grew up there. Arcadia, Monrovia area of Southern California. She has resigned after pleading guilty to acting as an illegal agent of the People's Republic of China.
1: Oh my gosh, you are above average.
0: That's right. An illegal agent of China. Wang and her former fiance spread pro-China propaganda in the U.S. at the direction of Chinese government officials. They operated a website, the U.S. News Center, which published state-sponsored propaganda, including articles denying human rights abuses in China.
1: Oh my gosh.
0: I'll tell you what, Liz Collin and Dr. J.C. Shea and their new documentary, Minnesota Mao, relating to Governor Dim Walls, could not have come at a better time. That'll be released on June 4th. We are counting down. Let's get you up to speed on this. This is a story from a local Southern California ABC affiliate on this. Charges of a California Democrat acting as a Chinese agent.
2: Mayor Wang, seen here in campaign video she posted online, has accepted a plea deal that could see her spend up to 10 years behind bars. Federal prosecutors say the mayor and a then fiance were posting Chinese Communist Party propaganda on a website called U.S. News Center. According to court documents unsealed today, Mayor Wang received and executed directives from PRC government officials to post pro-PRC content on this website and sometimes sought approval from PRC government officials to circulate other pro-PRC content.
3: The website that we're talking about looked like a standard news website that got a lot of traffic in the community. If you signed on, it looked kind of like the CNN website, you know, does with lots of different just regular news updates. And then, you know, peppered in with the regular news were these items of propaganda.
2: And we just checked, Arcadia City website has now been updated, and it says Wang has resigned from Arcadia City Council effective today. A new mayor will be selected at the next regular council meeting. Now, you may remember earlier this year, Mayor Wang's former fiance and campaign manager was sentenced to 2 years in federal prison. Yaoning Mike Sun pled guilty to one count of acting as a foreign agent to a foreign government. Kevin Osbeck, ABC 7 Eyewitness News.
0: So, again, that's from a local ABC affiliate in Southern California. Prosecutors say, getting into a few more details of this, between 2020 and 2022, Wang and her former fiance and campaign manager, Mike Sun, of Chino Hills, acted at the direction of Chinese government officials, coordinating with U.S.-based individuals to advance Beijing's interests by spreading pro-China propaganda in the United States. Sun pleaded guilty to acting as an illegal agent of a foreign government and is serving a four-year federal prison sentence, as you just heard. Now, Wang and Sun, according to the DOJ, operated the U.S. News Center. That was a website that presented itself as a news source for the local Chinese-American community. Prosecutors say the pair acted on orders from the Chinese government officials to publish the state-sponsored propaganda. In one example cited by prosecutors, a Chinese official contacted Wang through a messaging app in June of 2021 with pre-written news articles, including an essay published by the Los Angeles Times claiming there was no genocide taking place in Xinjiang, am I saying this correctly, and no forced labor tied to cotton production in the region in China. Minutes later, prosecutors say Wang posted the article on her own website and responded to the Chinese official with a link. All Americans should be alarmed to learn an elected official was brazenly spreading propaganda on behalf of the Chinese government. That's according to Patrick Gandy, Grandy. He's the assistant director of the FBI's Los Angeles field office. In November of 2021, Wang communicated with an elite member of the PRC intelligence apparatus who regularly attended Chinese Communist Party functions, including military parades, and met personally with the PRC president, Xi Jinping. individuals in our country who covertly do the bidding of foreign governments undermine our democracy, according to First Assistant United States Attorney Bill Asaley said. This plea agreement is the latest success in our determination to defend the homeland against China's efforts to corrupt our institutions. I find all of this just incredibly interesting, considering those communist connections to Governor Dim Walz. So on the one hand, again, it's funny to me because I grew up in Arcadia. So this was, you know, a place that I know very, very well. But more importantly to us, all of this sounds eerily familiar to what has been exposed so far and what will be further exposed and shown in Minnesota Mao, that documentary from Liz Collin and Dr. J.C. Shea from Alpha News. I have more audio to share. And I worked with this individual when I was in Arizona, Stella Escobedo. She now works as a journalist in Southern California, and she posted this online regarding this plea of the California Democrat charged for acting as a Chinese, basically a spy.
4: Okay, so this story of China getting caught inside of America is bigger than one person. Listen to this. The mayor of Arcadia, California, just outside of LA, Eileen Wang, has admitted in a federal plea deal to spying for Beijing, taking orders, or her fiance was also involved at the time. Now, the two published propaganda through a news website that looked like a community website, and they'd report back to their handlers in China. But this is bigger than one mayor. So Chinese buyers have actually flooded California real estate, cash deals above asking price, pricing American out of their own neighborhoods. It's weird. There's a lot of weird shenanigans happening. And investigators have also identified Chinese-linked land purchases near nearly 19 U.S. military bases across the United States, including bases that house America's nuclear arsenal. This isn't isolated. It's a pattern. Lawmakers have been warned. They've seen the reports. They've heard the alarming statistics. It's time for Washington to get off the sidelines.
0: Again, that was Stella Escobedo. She's a reporter in Southern California. And as I mentioned before, this is where the Lonely Highway theory comes into place. Again, for those unfamiliar, it's the idea that if you get stopped speeding out on a back road, you know, only where the rocks and cows are, right? You get pulled over and you tell the law enforcement officer, "Oh, officer, I'm so sorry. This is the first time that I've been speeding," when the reality is, no, you've probably been doing it all the time. It's just the first time that you got caught. It's also where profiling, when done in accordance to the relative concern, isn't racism, it's vigilance. I almost wish I'd brought this up with David, and maybe we can discuss it next week. But we've talked about this before with David. It was mostly centered around concerns of terrorism, profiling at airports when that was something that was top of mind for everybody. But the discussion that I've had with David in the past is how profiling, as I mentioned, is a good thing when it's done correctly and not done specifically for racist means. But this is also why the left's false narratives of systemic racism not only undermine the public's ability to properly conduct discourse, but also the ability to go and effectively, you know, investigate situations like this. Those who feel that it would be dangerous to them politically to begin examining the background of individuals in positions of power, meaning that you would have to go and profile. But for those whom would feel as if it was a political disadvantage, they will absolutely cry racism. If anybody becomes suspicious of an individual, given their background, you need evidence to go along with it, but we need to start looking into this because this is clearly a major issue. And if there is one circumstance like this where you have the federal government charging a California Democrat for acting as a Chinese agent, yeah, I guarantee that there's a lot of other individuals out there in positions of power that are doing exactly the same thing. We'll get to your comments from the iHeartRadio app coming up on Twin Cities News Talk. A little later on in the hour, we are going to revisit the story from yesterday. Alpha News has coverage on the Violence Interrupter Group accused of misusing $6.5 million, including spending it on Vegas trips and luxury cars. It's all on the way here on Twin Cities News Talk at AM 1130 and 103.5 FM.
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4: Okay, so this story of China getting caught inside of America is bigger than one person. Listen to this. The mayor of Arcadia, California, just outside of L.A., Eileen Wang, has admitted in a federal plea deal to spying for Beijing, taking orders, or her fiancé was also involved at the time. Now, the two published propaganda through a news website that looked like a community website, and they'd report back to their handlers in China. But this is bigger than one mayor. So Chinese buyers have actually flooded California real estate, cash deals above asking price, pricing American out of their own neighborhoods. It's weird. There's a lot.
0: She's not wrong, by the way. That was Stella Escobedo. She's a reporter in Southern California. I worked with her in Tucson, Arizona. Really good at her job. But I grew up in this area of Arcadia. And when I went and visited a few years ago, as a matter of fact, the middle school that I went to was Arcadia Christian Middle School. So it's right in the heart of where all of this had taken place. And I can tell you firsthand, she's 100% correct. The median, salary, home price in that area, it is astronomical. I had that area had built out so much. I mean, the school that I went to was now surrounded by like these mini mansions, and it's all pointing to exactly what she was mentioning in that clip.
35: Yeah, it's I've looked at homes in Southern California before, and I mean, this was pre-COVID and they were astronomical then, so I can only imagine what they are now.
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36: Morning, John. Tony from Circle Pines. See, I got a question in regards to these people that are acting as Chinese agents. What, we hear about these stories, but we never hear why do they do it? What benefit are they getting out of it? That's pretty heavy to decide to do a treasonous action that could potentially get you unalived for no return.
0: That's a really good question. All I can do is speculate on what would be the benefit of an individual doing this. I mean, do those that are providing the propaganda for these Chinese agents in America to go and push out, are they fearful of their own government? Were they able to rise to prominence and power only because of the support and backing that they got from communist China? Are there backdoor deals being done? Is there monetary, you know, is there a fiscal reason? Are they getting money from these, you know, from communist China to go and do this? I mean, there's dozens of reasons and benefits that individuals could have on top of the fact that maybe they're just true believers and they want to undermine the United States of America. So they got into these positions to do just that. I know a certain governor that I call Dim, who I tend to believe is motivated by that very motivation.
2: I can't say I'm overly surprised about this, you know, Chinese Communist Party propaganda thing, because I used to work with a woman who worked as a custodian at a prior job, and she was from China, and she spent so much time telling me how much better China was in so many ways, and yet she lived here. It's like it's definitely brainwashed into people there.
3: Hey, John, good morning. Not to be a programming director, but, you know, you could literally do an entire show on China and their influence and infiltration of America. Besides the farmland, besides the politicians they absolutely own, they're all over our universities. I don't know why we're allowing Chinese students here, but they've infiltrated everything. And it's worth a topic, and I pray we get some politicians with some backbone.
0: The problem is a problem that's consistent in so many of the issues that need to be addressed, but they don't get addressed until the public ends up putting pressure on the politicians to go and do something about it. There's no doubt in my mind that there are those in the Trump administration that are examining the very issues that Barry just brought up specifically. But at the same time, in order to get anything done comprehensively about it, you need Congress to go and act. And most of the time, regardless of political party, you're not going to see congressional action until the people back home in their individual states begin to go and demand it. Things get prioritized above it. So charges like this and this story that's gaining headlines and a lot of attention today, it's good for a couple of different reasons. One, it's good to go and hold individuals like this accountable. Two, it's good to begin to examine how many other individuals are in similar positions of power and are being supported by our enemies overseas to peddle and push propaganda. And three, it makes the public aware of what's going on to bring about and invite that concern so that we can get something comprehensive done about it in the future. More of your comments from the iHeartRadio app coming up in just a moment here on Twin Cities News Talk. We will revisit also Violence Interrupter Group accused of misusing $6.5 million. There's no criminal charges yet. I reached out to our lawyer extraordinaire to find out why that was the case, and I'll have an answer for you when we talk about this story coming up. Also, the criminal element in the Twin Cities is getting ever more clever and how they are going and conducting acts of vandalism and stealing from you. We have a new thing you need to watch out for when it comes to driving your car in Minneapolis or in St. Paul. I'll give you the update coming up here on Twin Cities News Talk at AM 1130 and 103.5 FM.
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20: A few miles from the glass spires of Midtown Atlanta lies the South River Forest. 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

0: Oh, now the 10 is based off of like the most enthusiastic the Scott has been before in the past.
1: Mm-hmm.
0: So I want to make sure that we're aware of that. So you'd have to be familiar with it. I'm going to put him in a 9 today.
1: Okay.
0: I think he's fired up. So let's find out.
2: Good morning, John, Sam. John, when you bring up that there are ways that these dirtbags are getting more sophisticated in the Minneapolis-St. Paul area at victimizing us with their criminal activities, I just saw yesterday that these dirtbags are going under cars because gas is a little higher than they like, and they're drilling holes in gas tanks and stealing gas. Meanwhile, the victimized has to pay $2,000 to $3,000 to replace their fuel tank. This is unbelievably sick.
3: Are you crazy? Am I? Or am I so sane that you just blew your mind?
4: Impossible.
3: Is it? Or is it so possible that your head is spinning like a top?
4: It can't be.
3: Can it? Or is your entire world just crashing down all around you?
4: Oh, that's enough.
3: Yeah.
0: I think I win that one. He was pretty close to maxed out that time. I think I put that close to a 9 or a 10.
1: Love you, Scott. Don't ever change, man.
0: Feel free to play along at home whenever we have to go and check out the friend of the show, Scott, enthusiasm scale. Since he brought it up, let's go ahead and go there. It's a little out of order of the topics that I wanted to cover this segment, but we'll dive into this nonetheless. This comes out of the Minnesota Star Tribune. John Holzem was driving to a doctor's appointment a few weeks ago when he ran out of gas on a busy highway in Blaine.
1: Hey.
0: But he had just filled the tank of his pickup truck the night before. It was very confusing. Holzem said he discovered someone had drilled a hole in his tank and made off with the gas. It's a crime that has been more common in recent weeks, according to police, as the price of gas has spiked to over $4 a gallon on average in Minnesota. Trump is planning on suspending the gas tax, by the way. He made mention of this yesterday, reportedly planning on pausing the 18-cent gas tax to bring prices under control. He was talking with CBS, and he says, I think it's a great idea. Yep, we're going to take off the gas tax for a period of time, and then when the gas goes down, we'll phase it back in. I mean, just leave it phased out, and we just kind of forget about it. Let's go the other way. Let's do what Democrats don't do. Let's do what Democrats do, but we'll go the opposite direction, right? Something's in place, it's almost impossible to go and remove it, especially social programs, unless you find an abundance of fraud. And even then, it's difficult to go and get it out. To go and weed it out. In this case, let's get rid of the tax and then let's never bring it back. I think that's a fantastic idea. Back to the thieves drilling into gas tanks as fuel prices spike. Scott Jacobs, he's a service advisor at St. Paul Automotive, says it's definitely and unfortunately an issue. I can count on one hand in the past 20 years the number of cars we've taken in with this issue. We can easily match that in the last couple of months. So the solution here is you just make sure you have enough gas in your tank to get you to and from where you're going. That's not a solution at all. That's a horrible idea. Don't take my advice. It's especially bad if people do this to your car, because then you're really not going to. I was looking at it from a standpoint of don't give them what they want. But on Monday, he said there were half a dozen vehicles in his shop on Randolph Avenue with the same issue as Holzem. So, I mean, do they have what, electric drills? And they're just going underneath and drilling a hole and then draining the gas out? St. Paul police have seen 7 cases of gas from vehicle thefts from April 1st to May 8th. But he says likely there are more. According to a police spokeswoman, she says, I believe this is an unreported crime. If you've had this happen to you, by the way, I would love for you to leave me a comment on the iHeart radio app. I would feel so violated. Oh, I'd be so mad. It's been spreading throughout the city, said the St. Paul police spokeswoman. Most crimes happening at night. Minneapolis police said they've seen at least 12 cases this year, or on average, just under 4 cases a month. So are we doing black market gasoline? Are they reselling it, or are they just going in and putting it in their own cars that they've stolen?

0: I'm just raising questions. I don't know if you have any thoughts, feel free to leave a comment on the iHeartRadio app. Jacob said there's not much vehicle owners can do to prevent the thefts that can be carried out in a couple of minutes and can happen anywhere, such as a driveway or even at the bank or the grocery store. Somebody needs to come up with like the equivalent of, and this is the best example that I can give, but the equivalent of like the club for the under part of your car. Something that you can just place underneath your entire car, lock it up so they just can't get through it. That's like 4-inch thick steel. Completely ruin the drivability of your automobile, adding unnecessary weight. But I guess that's the price that you pay, essentially.
1: This is David from Blaine. I think we should do with the gas tax what they did with the COVID relief money. Take it off as a subsidy to those of us who need to buy gas every day and then complain when they want to put it back that we can't afford it.
0: Yeah, I'm down with that. That works for me.
2: Morning, everybody. It's Chad in Delano.
0: Hi, Chad.
2: Do you think Walls is going to try to help everyone out and reduce
3: his
2: gas taxes?
3: No.
2: Isn't it like 40 cents or something?
3: No.
2: That he has thrown on since he's been governor?
0: Nah, he needs to. Well, it depends. If China tells him to, maybe he will. You know what that. You know what that take was?
4: What's that?
0: That take was
5: white hot and very dangerous.
0: I was slow to get to that on the button bar. Jacobs recommended carrying the best insurance you can afford and park in a garage. It used to be the catalytic converters being stolen. Now they're stealing gas. It's unfortunate the amount of gas they are stealing and the damage they cause because it's very lopsided. They get $20 or $30 in gas, and the repairs are in the thousands to fix. At this point, we should be keeping an eye on tool sales or tools being stolen, I imagined. At this point in time, I mean, you're just going to have individuals stripping down cars for parts. God, you know, I mean, I grew up with this being like a stereotype. Going back to Southern California, you know, dealing with a lot of crime in the area, going back to the 80s, especially in the Los Angeles area. And the whole stereotype and trope would be you leave a car sitting on the street corner in the middle of the night and you're going to wake up in the morning and it's just going to be stripped for parts. Go back and watch any film from the 80s depicting a run down metropolitan area and you will see that. This is where we are going again because of Democrat policies. Just leaving your car out and expecting to wake up in the morning and just find anything that was bolted on, no longer bolted on to your car.
6: Hey, John. How about chain link skirts that drop down from the sides of the vehicle? So when you park, they deploy. They slow people down so you can't get in and out of the whole vehicle. Have a great day. Bye now.
0: I think it's clever. Again, you're going to be adding a lot of unnecessary weight to the automobile.
7: What you could do, John, is put a curtain of little chains under your car, attach them to a transformer from a bug zapper, and that will take care of itself if somebody crawls under there.
8: All right, electric vehicle people, this is your chance. We need your help. Get a big sticker that says this is a gas tank. Put it underneath your car on the battery, and then just leave it. Make sure you have insurance, though.
0: Oh, you know what? I still have stickers at home that say electric vehicle or hybrid vehicle that I had friends of the show buy for me a long time ago. I'd hate to put that on my beautiful car, Monty, but I may have to go and do that because he's right. If you have your car and you are pretending that it's an EV, maybe they'll avoid you.
4: Are you guys driving the Batmobile, by the way? What ideas are you coming up with?
0: I know, right? There's got to be. This is very comprehensive. It's going to require a lot of work.
4: By the way, did you see? We'll do a quick on-air production meeting. Did you see the button I just dropped on the bar? It's my impression, or it's my. I thought it was Eddie Murphy doing an impression of our friend Scott.
0: And I would play it if my mouse wasn't stuck.
9: I ain't falling for no banana in my tailpipe.
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10: Hey, John.
3: the criminals don't even have any, what do you call it, ambition anymore. At least before they used to siphon it, leave you your gas tank. I just hope one of them lights a spark one of these days.
0: That's a really good point. I mean, that was the typical way you would go and you would steal the gasoline, would be just to siphon out of the car. But I guess this is probably safer for them to do so, meaning that they're less likely to get caught because they're actually under the automobile.
10: Good morning, John. For the safety of everyone, I think we need to introduce some legislation to ban drills. I really think that can be important for us all. Have a great day.
0: Well, we do have one more week left in the legislative session, so just enough time to get that in under the wire. All right. Continue with your comments on the iHeartRadio app. We'll get to more of those coming up. Let's turn our attention back over to a story that we covered right at the end of yesterday's show. I wanted to spend a little bit more time on. Alpha News has coverage of this. Because it's an election year, Minnesota Attorney General Thief Ellison has to actually go and do his job. He is suing the former directors of one of the original violence interrupter groups formed in the wake of the George Floyd riots, saying they misused over $6.5 million in charitable funds for personal use and expenses. Now, the two individuals in the lawsuit, and we'll talk more about them here in just a moment, they're not facing any criminal charges yet. I reached out to our lawyer extraordinaire, Jeff O'Brien, to get his thoughts, and he says the attorney general's office typically handles civil and administrative actions. They would refer the criminal matters to either the county attorney or the U.S. attorney for prosecution. So it's clear that these charges will be happening soon. Let me go ahead and replay the audio from yesterday. This is Care 11 and their coverage of this violence interrupter group accused of misusing $6.5 million. And let me add, I mean, I'm using this as a side story to what we were just talking about. The violence interrupters have done nothing but steal taxpayer dollars in Minneapolis. They have done zero good work on the streets whatsoever. By their own admission, because they weren't even able to go and show what accomplishments that they had. It basically comes down to, well, when we were around, we didn't see any crime, so we must be doing a great job. And now it turns out what most of us already assumed already was true. It's just another form of fraud taking place by these violence interrupter groups.
11: A visible presence in the community for years.
12: Now we can get down to the underlying issue.
11: We Push for Peace has had grant contracts with Hennepin County and the city of Minneapolis to provide violent interruption services for young offenders, a work readiness program, and others, bringing hundreds of thousands of dollars of revenue into the nonprofit each year, according to a new lawsuit filed by the Minnesota Attorney General. It says the vast majority of what the nonprofit does, though, is community engagement at stores, including Whole Foods and Cub Foods, resulting in millions of dollars in revenue each year. This 37-page complaint now accusing two former directors, Trahern Pollard and Jacqueline McGuigan, of siphoning more than $6.5 million away from the nonprofit from 2020 to 2025, with most of that going to Pollard, who the Attorney General's office says used it for luxury cars, trips to Vegas, child support payments, and funding for his liquor store and car dealership. The lawsuit outlines a lack of oversight and says no board ever formally approved any compensation or loans to the pair. Quote, Pollard admitted that he treated the nonprofit's revenue from the store contracts as his own private money and stated, quote, I treated the money like it was mine. The attorney general makes the case the nonprofit never maintained a budget, that the pair did not keep detailed transaction records, and McGuigan extensively commingled her personal income with We Push for Peace's assets in her personal account. It says in some cases, Pollard had McGuigan transfer the funds into her personal account and then immediately make a payment on his behalf. Once an investigation began, the complaint says they lied to authorities, continued to take substantial sums of the nonprofit's money, and ultimately ran the nonprofit into the ground to usurp the nonprofit's business and revenue away through a separate for-profit business.
13: We have tried to reach Pollard, and we pushed for peace multiple times throughout the day for a response, but have not heard back yet. The Attorney General's office says while it has civil enforcement authority over state's nonprofit laws, it does not enforce criminal laws. Lindsay.
14: All right, Callan, thank you. And the lawsuit doesn't specify how much We Push for Peace received from the city of Minneapolis. But we know the city has paid out millions to violence interruption groups in recent years. And the Beyond Policing effort has been rough.
0: Rough is an understatement. It's been an abject failure. The story that we've been talking about is evidence of that. Regarding how the criminals now are drilling holes in gas tanks to steal the fuel. And like I mentioned before, we need to keep an eye on tool thefts, tool purchases at this point in time, speaking of profiling like we did earlier in the hour. Because it is going to get to a point very soon where it will be like what we mentioned, that stereotype of every single Democrat-run failing metropolitan area that is surrounded by crime and vehicles that have been stripped from their parts sitting on the side of the road.
15: When I lived in the Valley back in the early 90s, I woke up one morning and went out to my vehicle. The neighbor's vehicle was missing all four tires sitting on blocks. And my little Ford Ranger, they stole the windshield wiper arm. Driver's side.
0: That's insane.
15: Yeah. It cost me like $40 to replace that arm.
16: Good morning. When you mentioned the stripped down car in the movies, it reminds me of the movie called The Super with Joe Pesci. One of his best non-profane movies that he made.
0: Never saw it. Never saw The Super. Getting back to the story of the violence interrupter group accused of misusing the $6.5 million, you heard Kara Levin saying that these organizations have received a lot of money. Yeah, they have. I'm looking at the Alpha News version of the story. Court documents estimate that We Push for Peace took in revenues of nearly $20 million between 2020 and 2025. It also received COVID-related PPP loan money, $22,000, ultimately forgiven by the federal government. We Push for Peace had numerous violence interrupter contracts with stores such as Aldi, Cub, Whole Foods, as well as similar contracts in cities like Chicago, Detroit, Rhode Island. For those local businesses, what a bunch of suckers. Just what a bunch of suckers. Anybody who believed for a second. Now, there may have been a desperation level given the fact that you've had such an anti-police mentality in the city of Minneapolis and not enough officers because of that reason. That these businesses in Minneapolis and St. Paul had no choice, but specifically in Minneapolis, to go with these violence interrupter groups to have some sort of line of security. But I would love to hear stories of how effective that they were in guarding the outside and the grocery shelves of Whole Foods, Cub, and Aldi. And on top of this, this has been a history of controversy for years with these organizations, and in particular this one. And they still were getting funneled money. Despite mostly being lauded by local media over the years, We Push for Peace has been the center of, in 2021, controversies. The organization's violence interrupters were captured on video violently assaulting a homeless man outside the St. Paul grocery store while on duty and charged with fifth degree assault. So did other violence interrupters interrupt that violence, and then they used the interrupting of the violence being done by the violence interrupter to say that they were successful in interrupting the violence? I got it right. Sam's in there trying to see if he can track what I did. No, I got it. I'm a professional. During the height in the spike of violence that plagued Minneapolis following the 2020 riots, We Push for Peace held office space in the heart of uptown Minneapolis. Numerous shootings and other violent crimes occurred virtually outside its doors. But the question is, when the violence interrupters were standing outside of the doors, did any of that happen? See, if it didn't happen when they were standing outside, then they interrupted that violence. In 2022, We Push for Peace in sort of a de facto fashion, took over operations of Merwin Liquors. These are all stories that I remember covering on the show. They took over operations of Merwin Liquors in North Minneapolis hours after the Attorney General's office announced that it had opened a nuisance investigation into the business for drug and weapons activity taking place at the location and the nearby Winter Gas. One of the individuals involved in this, Pollard, claimed in a media interview that he knew Thief Ellison very well. I bet. In June of 2023, Pollard's son, Trehearne Pollard Jr., who was already a convicted felon while providing violence interrupter services, well, you know, if he stops himself from committing acts of violence, then can he claim he was a successful violence interrupter because he didn't do any violence? Liberal logic would say probably so. By the way, he was working under the auspices of We Push for Peace at the time. He was charged with third-degree assault on another We Push for Peace employee while at Merwin Liquors. And then 2 months later, Pollard Jr. was charged with domestic assault. That was 2023. I just to make the note, it's 2026 and they were still getting money for all of this. Oh, later in 2023, Pollard Sr. launched a for-profit business seeking a liquor license from the city of Minneapolis in order to take ownership of Merwin Liquors, while at the same time receiving over $2 million in funding from the city violence interrupter services, seeming to be a conflict of interest that few local media seemed interested in reporting at the time. This goes back to what I said before. This is from Alpha News. We were talking about the situation of the Arcadia, California mayor being an agent for communist China and the fact that not enough people realize the dangers that China currently poses in the United States. And it takes the public awareness to bring about the pressure for local politicians to go and care about the matter. This is an exact example of that. I'm not saying it would have changed the dynamic, but if there were more public pressure because people were aware that the background of the individuals that are supposed to be in charge of disrupting violence, basically your replacement law enforcement that have no actual training and are actually committing crimes, have been doing just that, then maybe this all could have been stopped a long time ago. A Pollard senior was ultimately approved for the transferred liquor license despite a vocal contingency of opposition from Northside residents and community activists. Merwin Liquors was specifically mentioned in the civil suit, which said that Pollard founded and subsidized his for-profit business with nonprofit revenue. He also admitted to the Attorney General's office that he treated the nonprofit's revenue from the store contracts as his own private money and stated, "I treated the money like it was mine." He admitted he did not have any set of rules for himself or the nonprofit on how the store contract revenue was spent and that he just took what he wanted. McGugin also acknowledged that extensive transfers from We Push for Peace served no nonprofit use. It's just another form of fraud that Democrats have allowed to happen. It's just another form and more redistribution of wealth. The Democrat Party, and we had a talk back, I think it was actually yesterday, is essentially, it's a criminal organization at this point in time. One wherein they allow others to go and break the law so that they can reap the electoral benefits. Try to write a Hollywood story on this and they would laugh at you saying it's completely unrealistic. Then you go then tell them, no, we're talking about it happening in Minneapolis. And they all go, oh, Minneapolis. Well, yeah, that makes all the sense in the world.
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27: Well, no, not you, sweetheart. 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
27: Because too many apps are filled with AI garbage, inappropriate videos, and random content.
28: Like a dancing potato!
27: Or worse. That's what parents worry about. We're Lingo Kids, and we're here to help parents out. Lingo Kids is the number one entertainment platform for young kids because kids love it and parents can trust it. They want something safe
28: and fun.
27: Yes, fun, but also something that actually teaches you.
28: Big words like FOMOsynthesis.
27: Yeah, close enough. And they want fun songs, videos, and interactive games that help you grow, not turn you into
28: a zombie that bites other zombies, and then the zombies take over the world, and then fly to space and live on the moon, and fly in rocket ships on planets with loads of candy.
27: Yep.
2: Rainbow Kids!
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0: Once interrupter groups formed in the wake of the George Floyd riots, saying they misused over $6.5 million in charitable funds for personal use and expenses. Every single one of the violence interrupter groups should be shut down right now and immediately audited. Plain and simple. And there's several of you that are making comments along these same lines. I don't trust any of it at this point in time.
4: Accountability, accountability, accountability. Until some people are held accountable, and I'm talking the people at the top, the ones that are letting this all happen, all this fraud, letting these payments go to whoever, letting crime just run rampant, until they're held accountable, nothing's going to change. You can't fix stupid around here. People keep voting for the same people, keep voting for the same Democrats. Have a good day.
0: But that's what's so nefarious about all of this. Welcome to Hour 3 here on Twin Cities News Talk, AM 1130 and 103.5 FM. It's so hard, it's difficult, if not impossible, to go and hold the individuals accountable who put these programs in place because they technically haven't done anything illegal. I don't disagree with you. But just because you created a program that is open and vulnerable to fraud, all that it takes is what Keith Ellison is doing right now to go and essentially squash any sort of controversy around this. So they're holding people accountable. That's really unfortunate. And the media will just dutifully report on this. Oh, bad guys. They shouldn't be taking this money. Then they'll move on to the next thing and completely ignore what I just mentioned a moment ago. And that is, we should probably be examining every single one of these groups right now, because I'm going to venture a guess that Lonely Highway Theory, they're probably misusing these funds too.
5: John, at this point, I am wholeheartedly convinced that literally every single program affiliated with the DNC is a fraudulent money laundering scheme. Our entire nation's deficit is probably just fraud being funneled back to Democrats.
0: Right. That's the most maddening part about all of this. Just think about how good things could be if we were able to tackle these issues. If we didn't have this fraud. If we had a robust police department in Minneapolis and St. Paul that wasn't constantly criticized by the very leaders, electivists, that are essentially their bosses. If we went and handled all of the fraud taking place, stopped it from taking place, didn't go and hold people accountable within the government of Minnesota because they raised questions when they saw red flags regarding fraud. If the Democrats didn't only care when it was politically expedient for them to care. None of it has to be this way. That's my point. None of this needs to be this way. This is a great and wonderful state. The mere fact that most of us go about our daily lives and really on a hour by hour, day by day, week by week, month by month basis are not directly impacted by what we talk about on the show, apart from how expensive it is to live here, and we have stories regarding that coming up. If you live in Minneapolis and you've chosen to call that place home, you might be dealing with crime. But for a lot of us outside of the metro area, in the suburbs or rural parts of the state, we're thankfully immune from this. And it speaks to just how great the state is and why so many of us, myself included, are raising a family here, putting roots down here, have children that are doing the same thing. Because there still is this belief that we can turn things around. Right now, it's really, really dark. Because all of this stuff is now being exposed. We are outside of the matrix, finally, because it's gotten that bad. The Democrats didn't want us. They wanted us stuck in their version of how life is, where Republicans are evil, they're wonderful, and all you need to do is keep voting them into power, and your life will be wonderful and fantastic, and they will support it regardless of how mediocre it is. Thankfully, right now, as I talk into this microphone, there is more exposure over the failures of the Democrat Party than we've ever seen. And opportunities to change course if we get enough people out to vote later on this year. But again, this is what's so frustrating, is because all of these things can be taken care of. You just need the will and desire to go and do so. And right now, with our divide in St. Paul, and the Democrats having just a few seats majority in the Senate, and Governor Jim Walz at the helm, they're still fighting back tooth and nail from doing the right thing of uprooting all of this controlled chaos, fraud, and crime. Sure, they'll act like it. They'll go and hold people accountable when they feel like they need to do something, when it can no longer be ignored. But they always, always stop short. I mean, I have this coming up in just a few minutes. I'll share with you. Minnesota Senate passed a bill to restrain ICE in wake of Operation Metro Surge. I have the story here from CARE 11, but CARE 11 ended up leaving out a really important detail. And that was, they also approved, because it's not in the CARE 11 version of the story, it's in the Fox 9 version of the story, $140 million, your taxpayer money, in relief because of Operation Metro Surge. Now, it's probably going to die in the House. Thank the good Lord Almighty that we have a divided House, or else that $140 million of your taxpayer dollars would have gone to a bunch of people that would have blown that money in exactly the same way that these violence interrupters did. And the whole reason why that taxpayer relief for Operation Metro Surge, $140 million, exists in the first place is because Democrats manufactured a crisis to cover up for the initial reason ICE was here, and that was to investigate the fraud.
3: Good morning, John. This violence interrupter story sounds just like every mafia movie you've ever seen. There's a group of people doing nefarious things at stores and getting paid for it. And the only person that doesn't go to prison is the guy that's at the top. And that is Thief Ellison.
6: It catches on, and maybe it doesn't, but it's true. Their policies are insane, and they would drive our country into ruin. 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There's something wrong with them. The flow of deadly fentanyl across our border is down.
7: 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Have you heard about that problem?
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11: Good morning. This is KW from the great city of Minneapolis, a longtime true fan of the show. A lot of things happening in the world today, both good and bad. So the next time you go into the voting booth, ask yourself, what has the Republican Party done for me in terms of conservative principles in the last one quarter century? Think about that. Have a great day, everybody.
19: I just do the past couple of years. I mean, I don't need to go back that long. Twin Cities News Talk, AM 1130, 103.5 FM. John Justice, glad you're with the show this morning.
24: The reason why there's not such an outrage over the fraud as much as there should be is because less than 50% of Minnesotans pay any state or federal income tax. So that's why we don't have the outrage we do.
19: I think that is a part of it, but not near all of it. A big reason is that this is pretty much a 50-50 state in terms of left versus right. Sheer volume of numbers, right? I mean, just look at the map and it looks mostly red with those concentrated blue areas. Democrats have been very, very good of convincing their voters that Republicans and Trump are evil. And because of that, they just don't care. They're also of the same mentality of the individuals that created the program, the DFL, especially during the time of the trifecta, that created these programs that are rampant for fraud. They're believers in this too. So yeah, I think you're partly correct. That is a reason. But another big reason is that, unfortunately, a lot of the individuals elected to office by Democrats are merely an extension of the way that the Democrat voters feel, which is why I keep saying there's no debating or reasoning with anybody on the left right now. We just have to focus solely on getting the message out of what's taking place under Democrats, under liberal progressive policies, and convincing as many individuals to get involved when it's time to go and vote. When the season officially starts. Let me add another one into the mix here before we get to what the Senate passed regarding Operation Metro Surge yesterday. This is from the Daily Wire, so once again, we've become a national embarrassment. A man supposedly participating in a doing that thing with my fingers diversion program on suspended charges of auto theft and fleeing police has been charged in a similar case following a horrific high-speed crash last week. This 19-year-old's name is Thailand Taiwan Hawkins. You can look at me all you want, Sam. That's the name in the story here.
25: Say it one more time.
19: Thailand Taiwan Hawkins.
25: Okay.
19: I know. To each their own, man. He's been charged with several felony counts related to last Friday's T-bone crash of a stolen vehicle into a Minneapolis state trooper's vehicle, seriously injuring the trooper and the occupants of the stolen vehicle. Friday's crash played out live on Ramsey County Sheriff Bob Fletcher's Live on Patrol streaming broadcast as deputies tracked a stolen vehicle into Minneapolis that had been taunting law enforcement for a couple of days. The vehicle ran a stop sign at high speed, slammed into a trooper squad car, sending the squad car crashing into a house. This just happened yesterday with a bus. There was an accident that took place in downtown Minneapolis. I believe it was a fatal accident and ended up sending a city bus careening into a local home. The trooper needed to be extricated from the vehicle, was hospitalized with serious and major injuries. This is according to prior statements to Alpha News from State Patrol. Passengers in the suspect vehicle were also injured. The complaint describes that Ramsey County deputies had disengaged from active pursuit as the vehicle entered Minneapolis and was being tracked by a state patrol helicopter. I guess they're looking at spending money buying drones to be first responders in Minneapolis. So if you're good at piloting a drone and you're looking for a gig, then maybe you can do, you can probably do that from home, right? Just do that from anywhere. Maybe a little side hustle in the Twin Cities News Talk production booth. You can fly some drones as a first responder to the crime downtown. Although, no, I don't want that. I want you focused on the show. The complaint describes that Ramsey County deputies disengaged the stolen vehicle, then proceeded through the intersection at approximately 80 miles per hour without headlights on, blew through a stop sign, and crashed into the side of the state patrol vehicle, pinning the trooper inside the car. Taiwan Hawkins then fled on foot, but was apprehended a short distance away. Hawkins admitted in a post-Miranda statement that it was, again, with my fingers, fun to drive around in stolen vehicles. What are we doing? Diversion programs don't work. This is one of the few times where I'm actually going to go, get this person a cell phone. Like, this is an individual that I want addicted to the algorithm. Go watch TikTok videos instead of having fun driving around in stolen vehicles. Charged with two counts of criminal vehicular operation involving substantial bodily harm and gross negligence. Fleeing police in a vehicle and receiving stolen property, as well as a gross misdemeanor count of criminal vehicular operation involving bodily harm. Now, Hawkins made his first court appearance late last week. Granted a public defender, is in custody on $250,000 bail. Will have a hearing in June. In December, Hawkins was placed into a diversion program under an agreement with the Hennepin County Attorney's Office to suspend prosecution on felony charges of auto theft, fleeing police, and obstructing the legal process in a case charged last June. So 1 year ago, he was already arrested for something very similar. Minnesota diversion programs are a joke. Those charges from that case describe something very similar, as I mentioned, to last week's crash. Fleeing from a Robbinsdale police nearly 100 miles per hour in a stolen vehicle, ultimately crashing in North Minneapolis. The five occupants fled from the vehicle, but Hawkins was captured and determined to be the driver. So these diversion programs in this case, all that it did was tell this guy, who apparently didn't mind going through the program, hey, don't worry, you can still have all the fun. He admitted, it's fun for me to drive around in stolen vehicles. So you mean that I can just keep doing that and not be held accountable for almost murdering people after stealing somebody's car, and all I have to do is spend a couple of hours, a couple times a week, telling somebody else how I feel and what motivated me? Sure, how that makes you feel. Why is it fun for you to steal cars? You going to do it anymore? No, I'm not going to do it anymore right until I get out and I go and do it again. The Hennepin County attorney's agreement with Hawkins to suspend prosecution requires him to remain law-abiding among other conditions. I don't think he did that. I don't think it seems like he didn't follow those rules. It's unfortunate. He had rules. He didn't follow them. It's amazing what happens.
1: You know, it's like if you put gun rule, you know, gun laws in place restricting the right of legal gun owners, and then the bad guys don't follow the rules. It's funny how that happens. Hawkins was placed on unsupervised monitoring without conviction on the charges for the duration of 1 year. At the time of this report, there's no indication in the court record that prosecution in that case is being resumed or that the violation of the terms of the agreement has been triggered. I'm sure that Hennepin County Attorney Scary Moriarty's idea here will simply be to, we just need to diversion program this dude harder. I'll tell you what, you get the criminal element, the crime under control to a reasonable level. And when I say a reasonable level, I mean reasonable level of what you would see in any large metropolitan area run by Republicans that has a robust police force with a number of officers aligned with the number of citizens in that area that they have to cover. And then maybe then we can discuss a diversion program. And only because you have fewer individuals on the street committing acts of crime, and if you have somebody who happens to be young swept up in this, then maybe you have an opportunity. But until you get to that, no, just get rid of all the diversion programs altogether, because here in Minnesota, they are nothing but an absolute joke. Your talk back of the day is coming up, brought to you by MiniLeaf and MiniLeaf.com. The Minnesota Senate passed a bill limiting federal immigration authorities, including restricting ICE access to schools and hospitals, which is funny and completely unnecessary because none of that happened during Operation Metro Surge. However, you got to push the propaganda. You got to peddle the false narratives. You got to keep the Democrats scared. The bill passed along party lines, faces opposition. It's probably going to die a painful death, and it should, in the House. I'll give you more details, and we'll get to that talk back of the day next here on Twin Cities News Talk, AM 1130 and 103.5 FM.
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17: Hey there, I'm Jason Alexander, and this is my dear friend, Peter Tilden.
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20: 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How about that?
17: Really? No, really?
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3: The different color noises, white noise, brown noise, pink noise. Brown noise is deeper, has lower frequencies, it's got more bass, minimalizes that higher frequency. Mm-hmm. And I didn't really know this, but apparently you can liken some of these to sounds in nature. And apparently brown noise is more akin to like a river rapid or a heavy rainfall or thunder.
4: Because there's also white noise and pink noise, you think brown noise is just named after the color brown. Wrong. There was a scientist named Robert Brown from Scotland.
3: White noise is used, aside from just sleeping, a lot of times with like noise-canceling headphones and stuff, mm-hmm. masking other sounds.
4: Pink noise is a little different. It's kind of like the compromise between white noise and brown noise.
3: As far as which one is best for sleep, there have been some very middling studies over the years. But at Oxford in 2017, they said that they fell asleep 40% faster listening to white noise, but their overall sleep was about the same.
4: Okay.
3: There was a study in 2017 from Northwestern of 13.

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3: Hey there, I'm Jason Alexander, and this is my dear friend, Peter Tilden.
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4: 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How about that?
3: 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No, really?
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6: I saw a post on X yesterday, and it was a little cartoon of like a young Gen Zer. I forgot, what do they call the haircut? They call it the broccoli haircut. It's where the dudes are growing it out, where it's all puffy on top and a short on the sides. Am I getting that the right term? Is that what you've heard too?
7: Zuckerberg, yeah.
6: Broccoli haircut.
7: Broccoli, yes.
6: That's pretty ridiculous. I also saw another video that I thought was really interesting, just since I'm here and I'm fascinating to talk to.
8: You're fascinating to talk to.
6: On Twin Cities News Talk, we'll get to your talk back of the day here in just a second. Jason Pargin, nobody's probably heard of him. He wrote a book. It was turned into a movie. Used to be heavily involved on the Cracked podcast, which was one of the most amazing podcasts going back to 2008, 2010, 11, 12-ish. It's changed since then. He put up a post recently, and he didn't really have an answer. I don't have an answer. But he showed a picture of the cast on The Office going back to like 2004. And how you look at that photo and then you look at any photo of anybody today in 2026 and you see almost no massive difference in the way that they're dressed, as if it could have been an individual that was photographed today. And yet, if you take that same timeline, that same time frame, and you go back and you look at photos from the 80s, even the 90s, there is a distinct difference. You go back and look at the 70s, there's a distinct difference. You say the 50s, and you imagine a lot of guys in suits and ties and all that. And yet, for some reason, when it comes to the fashion trends, they've just stopped. I mean, there are trends, but not in the way where you look at a photograph and go, that's 100% from the 70s, that's 100% from the 80s.
7: Yeah.
6: It doesn't apply anymore. It's so very weird.
7: I think that
6: we've peaked.
7: 1,000%. I think the early 2000s was the apex of that. And then lately it's been like recycling those different decades of fashion.
6: Oh, that's a really good point.
7: You know
6: yeah.
7: what I mean? Like, so yeah. now like bell bottoms are, I mean, they don't call them bell bottoms, but those types of jeans are now in.
6: Yeah. It's like, there's nothing new, you know, and I'm wondering if the trends are stymied too, because there's gotta be a direct correlation with the

0: internet and social media. I know we always go back to that, but it's just, it impacted everything. There's got to be something that kept those trends from emerging within social circles and becoming larger trends that gets stymied and stopped because the moment that something emerges online, for some reason, it halts it, or it immediately gets rejected and people don't buy into it and people just end up, you know, dressing as they normally would or going with the same sort of fashion trends. Hairstyles are the same thing. Mm-hmm. That's what the whole thing about was.
1: Yeah, part of it too is like the world's just moving so fast now that the trends are just sort of burning out faster than they can really stick.
0: Yeah.
1: There's that part of it too.
0: Well, it was funny. I was looking in my closet and I just stand to lose a few pounds, right? Because I have portions of my wardrobe that I just won't wear right now because they're just too tight because, you know, I have more weight on than I did when I had them. But it's funny because I think to myself, I've thought, oh, well, you know, by the time if I do lose weight because I'm trying to eat better and I'm able to wear those clothes again, you know, will they be outdated? And none of them would be.
1: No.
0: And I've had them for decades. I've had it just for, you know, for over 10 years, just clothes sitting in there that, you know, so I just, you know what? Let me just give it again.
2: You're fascinating to talk to.
0: Let's get to your talk back of the day because Rich is more fascinating than myself at the moment. Your talk back of the day is brought to you by MiniLeaf and MiniLeaf.com.
3: Good morning, John. As we head into Police Week, I just want to give a hearty salute and thank you to all law enforcement officers out there that are sacrificing everything day and night to keep us safe. For those on the left, if you don't like the job that they're doing, go over to St. Paul and change the laws. These are law enforcement officers. They're not lawmakers. So if you don't like that, go take it out on those people over in St. Paul and get the laws changed. Don't take it out on the people that are keeping you safe every single day.
0: Thank you for that, Rich. 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And remember, you can pick up MiniLeaf products in Mendota Heights and Edina at Pot Mama's, at the Warrior Garden, veteran-owned in St. Paul, and the Greenleaf Depot in Savage. All right, let's go here. Last week of the legislative session, Luke Sprinkle from Alpha News will be joining us right around this time on tomorrow's show. The Minnesota Senate passed a bill limiting federal immigration authorities, including restricting ICE access to schools and hospitals following Operation Metro Surge. It's unlikely to become law because of the tie in the House. Several hours of debate took place, completely unnecessary. It's just a waste of time. The Senate did pass the legislation entirely along party lines by a vote of 34 to 33. Key elements of the bill include restricting ICE access to schools and hospitals, which is completely unnecessary because they weren't going to those places anyways. Child care facilities and courts. Give me a break. The child care facilities, the places that get investigated for fraud. Oh, ICE can't go there. Nope, can't have that. Requiring the BCA involvement in federal use of force investigations and broadening the authority of Minnesotans to sue federal agents for unconstitutional violations. And Kara Levin, again, skipped a big one here. The Minnesota Senate also approved the $140 million in relief for rental assistance and small business loans following Operation Metro Surge. A bill was also passed to limit the civil enforcement actions that I mentioned just a moment ago. Both are likely to die a painful death, and they should, within the House. And again, why are they doing this? Because they want to continue to spread the myth around Operation Metro Surge. Just like Senator Ron Latz did in the story here from Care 11. What we endured was one of the darkest periods in American history when the government has sent masked men armed, untrained, and unrestrained to terrorize our communities.
2: You're fascinating to talk to.
0: Did you get an Emmy for that one? The legislation is about accountability, about safety, and about ensuring that this never here happens again. Give me a break. None of this had to happen. The Democrats encouraged individuals to go and act like a bunch of ridiculous insurrectionist lunatics on the streets, and that's what caused all the chaos and the problems. If everybody had just stayed at home and ICE had come in to conduct their business, investigating the fraud and arresting those that are here in the country illegally, many of whom had committed horrible and heinous crimes, you know, like abusing children and spousal abuse and sexual assault of women and murder. Nope. They need to exploit it to the best of their ability. You know, it's part of the... We had the story earlier, last hour, if you missed it. Be sure to check out the podcast on the iHeartRadio app. I had the story last hour about the mayor in a small, very wealthy area of Southern California. It wasn't when I was growing up there, Arcadia, California. It turns out she's pleaded guilty to being a Chinese agent, spreading Chinese propaganda, news stories through a website, through policies of her serving in, again, an incredibly wealthy part of Southern California. And yeah, it's distressing and it's disturbing. But what the Democrats are doing is no different in terms of the propaganda. As a matter of fact, at this point in time, somebody should probably let Xi Jinping know, hey, you know what? The Democrats are doing a good job all on their own of perpetuating Marxist communist propaganda. I mean, we got our governor loves communism. You really don't need to go and risk your own individuals and have them arrested because Democrats are doing a pretty decent bang-up job of spreading the propaganda themselves. I mean, Hakeem Jeffries, in an interview with MS Now yesterday, talking about his frustration as the Democrats go in full-blown panic mode because of the Supreme Court rulings and Republicans in specific states being to redraw the district lines, dashing potentially the hopes of Democrats to gain power back later on this year. Here's what he had to say, and it sounds like Marxism.
4: In a period of time, we do have these structural problems that need to be addressed. We've got to, for instance, make sure we pass the John Robert Lewis Voting Rights Advancement Act so we can end the era of voter suppression in the United States of America once and for all. We have to end Citizens United, dramatically reform our campaign finance laws to stop the ability of these deep-pocketed special interests to intervene. And we are going to have to explore massive judicial reform, state by state and at the federal level, and everything should be on the table as far as I'm concerned.
5: I'm 50 years old now. I've been wrong about a lot of little things in life. I've also been wrong about a couple of big things. One of the big things is that for a long time when all this woke stuff was getting into colleges, I kept thinking, well, someday they'll get out in the real world and they'll realize that this stuff doesn't work and it's not going to fly in corporate America where you have to make revenue. But I could not have been more wrong. These corporations are so happy to pay money to groups like these violence interrupters. And it's amazing how much the corporations and CEOs have just caved.
0: Justin is spot on in his talk back. And a quick hat tip to him. I think he may have gotten the most content in ever in 30 seconds. He was plowing through that. I have two examples of exactly what he's talking about. First off, we'll talk about wokeness on college campuses. The University of Minnesota Gender and Sexuality Center spent $55,000 on various services between 2025 and 2026. Okay. It's a chunk of change. Could be worthwhile. You'd be right to assume that it's not. These expenditures included protein shakes for a workout group. Oh, okay. Remember back when Big Milk was trying to convince you that chocolate milk after a workout was a good thing to do? Remember that? Gender-affirming haircuts, oh, there we go, pride flags and speakers for transgender events. The spending has drawn criticism for not aligning with the public opinion and for not being good use of funds in an academic institution. I would tend to agree. What is it? I mean, isn't it just a haircut? Why does it have to be a gender-affirming haircut? So what did it mean when I got a flat top back in the early 80s when Top Gun came out? You know? That was a Val Kilmer affirming haircut.
1: I was going to say, I just got my haircut yesterday. Now I'm questioning it.
0: Oh, that made me laugh. That was funny. The spending occurred through the Gender Sexuality Center for Queer and Trans Life at the taxpayer-funded public university at the Twin Cities. So more than $55,000 food and supplies, other services. This is the only check register for the center, so it does not include any salaries, benefits, or other payments such as insurance for the three employees. So, Mikal Riley, whose pronouns are any and all, directs the center along with Leighton Hernandez Offner, whose pronouns are he and they. Just, you know, want to be politically accurate and correct. And then Rick X Hoops, who goes by they, he. The expenditures did include $250 for protein shakes as part of the university's trans and queer strength group. Okay. The center also paid $800 for gender-affirming haircuts. A day before, the center spent $685 on in-house nail appointments. The school's LGBTQ center also spent thousands on speakers for transgender events, including $800 for N. Yami Stewart, a doing that thing with my fingers, trans femme non-binary actor. Stewart is a man who tells people that he is a woman and starred in the off-Broadway play Prince Taggart, but that is Taggart with an F and not a T. Dimdos. Got to be careful at this late hour on the show. Other listed costs included a sexual education curriculum consultant, a queer family panel, and a queer yoga tea reception. The spending has drawn criticism from higher education experts at the Heritage Foundation. Jonathan Butcher told the College Fix, "The university is going in the opposite direction of public opinion." Pointing to research, Butcher noted that affirming this sexual confusion is not actually helping young people. It's not illegal, but it's not a good use of funds at an academic institution, he said. When asked about various expenditures, he says graduation rates are already mediocre at best. The focus should be on rigorous academics, not this. Listen, in this case, it's just the University of Minnesota wasting valuable time and resources to continue the Marxist indoctrination of identity politics into adulthood after being groomed in the public education system by Education Minnesota. This is where the activists are made. And to that point, you ready for this headline? Democrat lesbian judge Speedlin Gonzalez gets a lifetime ban after criminal indictment. This is a result of your leftist indoctrination. The county's first openly homosexual judge wasted no time evidencing her activistic intent and radicalism, erecting, for instance, a pride flag behind her bench alongside the U.S. and Texas flags during a formal court proceeding back in 2019, then later keeping the imperial non-straight colors hoisted at the entrance to her chambers. Now it turns out that Judge Speedlin Gonzalez shall be forever disqualified from judicial service in the state of Texas.
6: Oh my gosh.
0: Above average. And nobody should be shocked by this in the least bit. After multiple accusations of judicial misconduct and run-ins with the State Commission on Judicial Misconduct, Speedlin Gonzalez's time as a judge in the Lone Star State has finally come to an end. And just to paint the picture here, it's exactly what you expect. Just a woman that it's difficult to tell that is a woman with incredibly short hair, day glow colors, the whole night, is every single stereotype that you can imagine for Speedlin Gonzalez, the judge, is present. The leftist now ex-judge, who the San Antonio Express reported in a 2023 Puff piece, concedes to being a rebel and who was admonished in 2020 for congratulating attorneys on winning in her court, was criminally indicted in January in connection with the December 2024 incident, which she allegedly ordered a bailiff to handcuff a female defense attorney and toss her in the jury box. Speedlin Gonzalez, however, is an award winner. In 2021, she won the Texas Diversity Council's LGBTQ plus Individual Leadership Award, but was also charged with one count of unlawful restraint by a judicial officer, a second degree felony, and one count of official oppression, a Class A misdemeanor. I mean, can you imagine what the outcome of her decisions must have been? On the basis of the indictment, the State Commission on Judicial Conduct has suspended or had suspended Speedlin Gonzalez without pay on February 5th. So the leftist then ran for re-election in the Bexar County Court and was overwhelmingly rejected by voters during the primary election. Agreed late last month to accept the lifetime ban from judicial service in order to settle an outstanding misconduct complaint against her and to avoid further disciplinary action. These individuals are only placed into these different positions of power to continue to perpetuate the narratives within the public that the Democrats and the leftists can go and exploit when anybody goes like myself and pushes back on an individual like this. They can call me all kinds of ists and isms and it gets all they want. And typically, this is what ends up happening. On a long enough timeline, they end up no longer serving in those positions. Thank you so much for hanging out on today's show. If you missed any portion of today's broadcast, be sure to check out the podcast. That'll be available up on the iHeart Radio app. Tomorrow on the show, Luke Sprinkle from Alpha News will be joining us to give us an update on the final week of the legislative session. No talk of a special session so far, so that's good news. Sam, thank you so much for hanging out this morning. I will see you again on Friday, my friend. I hope you get some sleep. Enjoy your Tuesday, and we'll talk to you guys tomorrow morning just after 6 o'clock. Have a great one. Bye.
7: Thanks, everybody. You guys are the best.
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9: We have delays on 169 northbound from Highway 21 to Old Shakopee. Highway 100 slow southbound from 94-694 to Brooklyn Boulevard. Highway 36 slow westbound from Dale to 35W. Lafayette Freeway tight northbound from Plato to 94. I'm Maria Arnold, and that's your latest total traffic.
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4: President Trump will head to Beijing today. I'm Dave Anthony, Fox News, where he will hold talks this week with China's president.
5: We think this is going to be a monumentally important meeting between these two great leaders.
4: And U.S. Ambassador to China, David Perdue, also tells Fox.
5: We've opened the door for China to help us with Iran. They get 45-48% of their oil through the Straits of Hormuz.
4: Iran has halted most shipping through there while the U.S. military keeps up a blockade around Iran's ports. With no end to the conflict in sight, the president calls Iran's counter-proposal garbage, and the ceasefire is on life support. Fox's Trey Yingst reports from Tel Aviv.
6: The Middle East is bracing for the possibility that the region returns to war in the days ahead. Overnight, Iran's parliament speaker, Mohammad Khalibaf, posted to X saying, quote, our armed forces are ready to deliver a well-deserved response to any aggression. Mistaken strategy and mistaken decisions will always lead to mistaken results. The whole world has already figured this out.
4: Oil prices are rising again, up more than 3%, and that surge in this conflict, along with the spike at the gas pump, is driving up inflation overall.
7: It was expected to increase, but the annual pace was even hotter than anticipated. The consumer price index rose 0.6% from March to April, up 0.4% for core CPI, excluding food and energy. The CPI for the year ending in April rose 3.8%.
4: That's Fox's Jenny Casola. April's annual inflation rate a half point higher than March. Another passenger on that cruise ship that had a hantavirus outbreak has tested positive. That's in Spain. So it's 11 confirmed cases so far.
8: Given the long incubation period of the virus, it's possible we might see more cases in the coming weeks.
4: But World Health Organization Director Dr. Tedros Ghebreyesus still maintains hantavirus is not like the COVID spread and the risk of a big outbreak is low. 18 Americans taken off the ship remain quarantined. None of those in Nebraska have symptoms. One in Atlanta did. 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
9: Minnesota News Network, good morning, I'm Brent Palm. A bill approved in the state Senate would give Minnesotans certain protections against federal agents conducting immigration operations. It requires federal agents have a judicial warrant before entering schools, hospitals, and courthouses. Senate Majority Leader Erin Murphy.
10: This legislation carries the right of civil action, so the families of Ms. Good and Mr. Preddy have recourse and have a path to justice, because what happened in the streets of Minneapolis was wrong, and we will continue to fight to make that right.
9: Republican Senator Jim Abler of Anoka.
11: This bill is not going to become law. In fact, I wish there was two-thirds of this bill that I would vote for in a minute than I think most of the body would vote for. The care for the injured, you know, making sure that people are treated with respect.
9: The bill passed along party lines and is not expected to get a vote in the House because Republicans say the bill will create a safe haven for dangerous criminals to come to Minnesota. A bill unanimously passed by the Minnesota House would rename part of a highway in Ramsey County in honor of a White Bear Lake soldier killed in Kuwait. The legislation would rename a stretch of Highway 95 as the Master Sergeant Nicole Amore Memorial Highway. And the Wild trail the Avalanche 3-1 following a 5-2 loss in the second round playoff series in St. Paul. This is MNN on KTLK.
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18: We have delays on 169 northbound from Highway 21 to Old Shakopee. Highway 100 slow southbound from 94-694 to Brooklyn Boulevard. Highway 36 slow westbound from Dale to 30.
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1: Glenn Beck is on.
2: Hello, America. 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

0: Who knew we were going to have another Chinese spy? I mean, I know we had Bang Bang. Now, I mean, it's going to be an easy song to write because her name is Wang. So it'll be Wang Wang. Don't touch my Wang Wang, Fang Fang. I don't know exactly, but we have yet another Chinese spy. Her name is Eileen Wang.
1: Yeah, that's very unfortunate. Although I think
0: what she wasn't super, the name or that she's
1: both.
0: Okay,
1: it didn't go super under the radar. I think our first hint that we might have had a Chinese spy as a mayor in California,
0: sure,
1: would have been her campaign ad in 2022.
0: I don't understand. Play the ad. I don't understand why you would think that. By
2: 我是2022年阿基比亚第三期市议员候选人，我将致力于为候选举行争取权益，努力提高企业上市平台。
0: It's all in Chinese. She's speaking Chinese with John Philip Sousa in the background and an American flag. So, I mean, you know, look, she's a resolute titan. Unfortunately, she was also a spy for the Chinese Communist Party. She was elected onto the city council in Arcadia. Now, I mean, I just have to ask, is Arcadia the target? I mean, really? Is that really? I mean, will they take anything? What secrets are you getting from Arcadia, California? Anyway, Arcadia City Council, she was elected in 2022. Then, because the city council has a rotating, I guess, a rotating mayor, you're on the council and all of a sudden it's like, hey, it's your turn to be mayor, Wang Wang. And so Wang Wang gets up and she starts to become the mayor. She is the first Chinese-American woman ever elected to the council. Probably the first spy as well. I mean, I think we should probably leave with that. You know what I mean? First woman, first Chinese woman. We lead with first spy to ever be mayor and on the council. So it's a double whammy, if you will. She played an active role in the Rotary Club and the Chamber of Commerce. I can just see them. If we can only get the Rotary Club, if we can just get inside the Rotary Club. Apparently what she did is she was passing on from late 2020 through 22 at the direction of the Chinese government. She promoted pro-Beijing messages in the United States. The DOJ said the pair operated a website called U.S. News Center that presented itself as a news outlet for the local Chinese-American community. They published content directed by officials from the People's Republic of China. One example cited by prosecutors, Chinese officials sent Wang a pre-written article, material via WeChat, including content denying human rights abuses, which Wang quickly posted and shared back with the official. She also made edits at the official's directions, and then she reported the engagement records. I mean, this is really not good. It's, as Stu would say, suboptimal to have this. Cash Patel posted yesterday on X, Mayor Wang admitted to acting as a foreign agent from at least 20 to 2022, promoting PRC propaganda in the U.S. and acting at the direction of the Chinese, you know, Communist Party. She has agreed to resign from office and she has pleaded guilty. This would come with a 10-year prison sentence, but it's California. I mean, she might run for governor. They might just go, you know what? I think you're fine. Just run for governor. So we've got that going for us. Congratulations. Yet another Chinese spy. Jason, I want to bring you in on this.
3: I was laughing because you're asking, you know, is the Rotary Club or, you know, the mayoral activities in Arcadia much to worry about? And it's actually interesting because it seems like this is part of a greater Chinese intelligence operation. It really does. It feels like it because if you remember Swalwell, when he was first approached by Fang Fang, he was also a city council member in Dublin, California.
0: I'm sorry, I can't take it serious. I just can't take Fang Fang and now Wang seriously. I'm sorry. I'm too, there's still too much of a 12-year-old alive inside of me. But anyway, go ahead. So he was what? I lost track.
3: Swalwell was, I won't say the name this time because I think that's throwing you off. When Swalwell was first approached by his Chinese spy, he was a city council member in another California town in Dublin. So it seems like that's what they're doing is the Chinese are targeting multiple different spots, other maybe smaller towns within places like in California where they see an upcoming rising star that they want to go ahead and get at early But, I mean, surprisingly,
1: in other words,
3: a lot of them are in California.
1: Mm-hmm. They're targeting stupid California boys.
3: Right.
0: Yeah. Yeah.
1: I get it.
0: And you know what? And it seems to be working. It seems to be working well for them. So congratulations, China. When is Trump going to China?
3: Tomorrow.
0: Yeah. Bad. I don't feel good about this.
1: What do you think is going to happen?
3: There's rumors.
0: I don't even want to say.
3: Yeah, I don't either.
0: Jason.
3: Well, I mean, there are rumors, which I agree. I don't even want to say. There was a rumor floating around yesterday that I'm not even going to talk about because multiple times these things have come out, whether it's Iran or whatever, and they've all been completely false. So I don't really know. But I saw his list of attendees that he's bringing with them, and it's all very heavily economic oriented.
0: I just wish I trusted the Secret Service. Mm. And I've never, ever said that, you know, in my lifetime until the last few years. And, I mean, I have gotten around the Secret Service. My team has gotten around the Secret Service. And it's not good. It's just not good. I just don't trust that he's being taken care of. And I would say this, look, you kill the president of the United States. You should, you know, I'm sure our military would be on DEFCON 2 immediately. That is that you don't want to destabilize the republic even more. Well, some people, I guess, do. But you don't want to destabilize the government. And you should say that if it was Joe Biden or anybody else. You don't want anything to happen to the president of the United States. Instability like that is bad for everyone. And, you know, who has more to lose in the world than China? He has systematically blocked China at every single corner. He had it easy. China had it easy when Joe Biden was in office. And, you know, Trump told me one time, he said, you know, he was having dinner. I know I've told the story on the air. He was having dinner with President Xi at Mar-a-Lago when they killed, who was it, Jason? Do you remember? Did I tell you this story? They killed one of the guys. They killed one of the guys in Iran. Look that up. He was having dinner with the Chinese president, and it was intentional. Soleimani, yes.
3: Yep.
0: And so they're having dinner, and the president says to President Xi, excuse me just a second. I gotta go do something for a second. Just hold on. So he gets up, and he walks away. He goes up into the skiff, which is up at the top of Mar-a-Lago. He goes into the skiff, and he watches, you know, our military kill Soleimani. And then he comes down, and he looks right in the eye of President Xi. Sorry, I had to go kill Soleimani. And President Xi just looked at him and said, what? He said, yeah, I just had to do an operation. We just had to kill Soleimani in Iran. And Xi was like, oh. And he did it intentionally. He did it. He had Z there to show him the power of the United States. And I could just do this in the middle of a dinner. It's no big deal. No sweat. Later in the dinner, he said, President Z said something. I don't remember. I'm going to butcher this story. And so, you know, obviously don't quote this part of the story because I can't remember all the details, but they were talking about something and Trump said, you don't want to do that. And Z said, well, I don't know. And he said, no, you don't want to do that. I'll make Beijing disappear.
1: Mm-hmm.
0: And Z kind of laughed and looked at him and Trump didn't laugh. And after he just got up and killed Soleimani, he wasn't quite sure. That's what Trump wants his adversary to always think. He wants his adversary to not be able to predict him at all. That's really good. Now, Trump gets in this term. What has he done? He has destroyed the trade route. He has destroyed their oil. He is after them on AI. He is hunting them down one after another with a smile on his face going, no, no, no, we're friends. We're absolutely friends. I want to be close to you, President Xi. I think we're buddies. And yet he's dismantling him. Tell me the country that has more to lose besides Iran other than China. China is his number one target. He's just doing it with a smile. So he goes over to China and we're just going to the people who brought us COVID. We are comfortable with him, what, staying in Chinese hotels, being around all the Chinese officials. I'm not.
1: He's just going to order Big Macs.
0: Yeah, well, I'd make all the Chinese people eat them first. The problem is, Xi would kill his own people to get rid of him.
1: True.
0: I mean, it's just not safe. I'm concerned about the president. All right, more in just a second. I hope that's all. Well, no, next week or, you know, in the next few weeks. I just hope that's all nonsense because I can't imagine it. But unfortunately, I can imagine it because I've seen too many things happen recently that you just can't imagine. That will never happen. And then it does. All right. Let me tell you about the International Fellowship of Christians and Jews. When we talk about Israel, we're not just talking about a country on a map or a story from thousands of years ago. We're talking about people who are connected to a promise of blessings from God. God doesn't break his promises. What he begins, he sustains. What he promises, he fulfills. These are real people living through real fear. Families running to shelter as sirens go off. The elderly people, you know, wondering what the next day is going to look like. Children growing up in the middle of constant uncertainty. And as Christians, we are called to stand and not just watch what is happening. We don't have to get involved in the war. You don't have to like the war. You don't have to agree with Israel or Benjamin Netanyahu or any of that crap. We do have to stand up and say, Jews have a reason. Jews have a right to live, just like everybody else. Jews have a right to live. What do you say? We never forget and make sure it doesn't happen again. The International Fellowship of Christians and Jews is doing that right now. They're on the ground providing food, helping vulnerable people, reminding people that they haven't been forgotten. This is what it looks like to align with God, to pray, to show up, to care. 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Go to prayifcj.org and be a part of this movement. It's prayifcj.org. 10 seconds, station ID.
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1: There you go.
0: Don't give me this. Insiders, I hear you. It's Z. I don't care what you say. It's Z. And it might be she, but I'm not playing. It's too close to, this whole gender game. I'm sorry. He's a he, not a she. I'm calling him Z. Let's take on the next thing that is, kind of spiraling out of control. And that is the gas price. What is the average gas price? We've got an article at glenbeck.com right now. The hidden price, beginning late February, national average for a gallon of gas has surged to $4.55, up nearly $1.50 where it was just a couple of weeks ago. In California, combined sales taxes and fees add nearly 90 cents to every gallon that you pump. Washington isn't far behind with over 55 cents. Even in lower tax states, Americans are paying an extra 30 or 40 cents per gallon, money that goes right straight to our state government. There is also, Jason, do you know this, or Ricky, didn't Mike Lee just tweet that the gas tax started because the Eisenhower highway system?
3: Yep.
0: Jason?
3: Sure did. Yeah, Mike tweeted it yesterday.
0: And what did it start? And it's still the same thing now, right?
3: Yeah, started out to build that system. And for some weird reason, Glenn, it never went away. Interesting how that always works out.
0: Wow. That is really strange, really, really strange. So we have a list of your state at glenbeck.com right now and what you are paying in taxes. Donald Trump is talking about taking the national gas tax off, which is how much? How much is national gas tax?
1: About 18 cents a gallon.
0: 18 cents. Some states, you're paying 30 to 40 cents per gallon more for your state tax. 55 cents in Washington, 90 cents in California. You just need to call, and we have it all at glenbeck.com, your governor's phone number. You just need to call your governor and say, cut the tax on gas. right now. Cut the tax on gas. Give us a break on gas tax. And the government, the federal government, should do the same. But I have to tell you, as we look and say, oh my gosh, California, look at that. They're jacking up the price of their cap and trade nonsense again. We are panicking over how our politicians and our states are strangling us to death. And then you, if you're lucky enough, you can come over to places like London and you see what's actually happening in the rest of the world. Oh my gosh. Our talk of tyranny looks like we're, you know, playing a game of tiddlywinks. The tyranny over here. Do you know what the Netherlands are now charging people and adding to gas tax? The sign now in the Netherlands is sometimes just about $10 a gallon. Over half of that, $4.80, is a government tax. It's not a suggested donation. It's an environmental fee. They literally call it an energy and climate transition levy. So they are saying, yeah, none of this, all this green stuff, it has to happen. And we're transitioning to it. And guess who's going to pay for it? You, in gas taxes. They're charging almost $5 a gallon in tax for the, I have to tell you, you know, we're not the most polite people in the world as Americans. We tend to speak our minds. We would be, the pitchforks and the torches would be out all around our state capitals if they were doing that to us. I can't believe how asleep at the switch Europe is. All right, let me tell you about our sponsor this half hour. It's Mercury One. Love coming here telling you about a Mercury One because I'm really proud of the work that we do. Mission has always been to restore the human spirit, and that means walking with people through the part when nobody is looking, you know, when there's still displays cleaning up and trying to figure out how to start over. When all of the cameras are gone, everybody's stopped talking about that. That's where the need is, and that's where God is, and that's where we are. We are currently rebuilding homes. We are drilling wells. We're restoring churches. We're making sure a single family is not left to face loss and chaos alone. And the work continues long after the emergency fade is over. And we do it independent of government. No grants, no bureaucracy. People helping people the way that we're called to do. If we want government to do less, then we as individuals need to do more. And these are our neighbors. We respond immediately because of you, and we stay on the job until it's finished. That's what restoring the human spirit really looks like. If you'd like to join us on this mission, please do. MercuryOne.org. 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
5: Twin Cities weather, it is going to be windy today, mostly sunny with a high right around 73 this afternoon. Tonight, 48. Tomorrow, sunny, 72 by Thursday, partly cloudy with a high of 77. I'm meteorologist Sean Cable on Twin Cities News Talk, AM 1130. Currently, it is 66.
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7: Still a tough morning on the roads. 35W southbound Highway 280 to Hennepin is backed up. 394 eastbound Highway 100 to 94, that's jammed up. And 694 westbound Long Lake to East River.
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20: China. David Perdue, earlier on Fox's America's Newsroom.
21: We think this is going to be a monumentally important meeting between these two great leaders.
20: Secretary of State Marco Rubio will be one of the top officials in attendance for the two-day state visit.
22: Rubio, of course, being the biggest surprise for everyone because he was sanctioned by China and banned back in 2020 for bringing up the Uyghur persecution. The president says the Iran conflict has changed the agenda by a lot ahead of the summit.
20: Fox's Aisha Hazmi in Beijing. The head of the World Health Organization says there's no sign of a larger border outbreak following the deadly hantavirus outbreak on that cruise ship. Inflation up during the 10-week war. That is from the April reading of the Consumer Price Index. You're paying more, especially for gas. 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

0: this is what's happening over in China.
1: Yeah, so I think we should classify this as rumor because I don't think anybody really knows yet. But Laura Ingraham yesterday tweeted, it was a quote from another article about what the president and Xi Jinping were reportedly considering. And it was a, quote, deal to allow China to invest $1 trillion in the U.S., largely to build factories on American soil. No, I don't think a foothold in the United States is something that we really want economically by the Chinese.
2: Jason, I saw the list of the people that were traveling with him, and there are a lot of business entrepreneurs, people like Elon Musk are going. I'm wondering if it's an AI discussion, Silicon Valley discussions.
3: I hope not that either. I don't want them involved in any of the AI stuff. We should hold that very close to the vest. Now, if a bunch of entrepreneurs are going over there and they're like, you know what, you're going to open up China so we can, you know, build some factories in China as well as build them here in the United States, if we're getting something out of it. I mean, you know, what we need is the money to stay on our shore. That's the problem with all these companies that come in and they build, Japanese come in and they build Toyotas in America. Well, that's great, but it's not an American company. And so the money is going back to Japan and not into the U.S. economy. And, you know, I don't want to enrich the Chinese in any way possible. We're over in London this week, because, Tommy Robinson is doing a rally, and I have. Everybody on the right in America. I was going to say, I've never seen anybody so maligned as Tommy. And, you know, in this regard, he was a thug. I mean, when he was young, he admits it. He was a thug. He was a footballer, as they say here. And he was like, yeah, we just used to go out every Saturday after football and we would beat each other up and we were thugs. That's what I grew up in. That was how my town worked. But he has seriously grown up. And I'm really anxious to see. He is right now calling and making sure that everybody who is marching understands, don't give the government, it sounds familiar, don't give the government exactly what they want. We know what they want. Do we have that clip from Tommy Robinson?
4: Look how much they want us to fail. Look at Keir Starmer. Do you know what? We need to wake up on Sunday morning laughing as he calls it a hate march. Don't give him anything. Don't give him any aggression. Don't give him one single little bit to use and use their media propaganda to paint a false narrative of our movement and who we are. So come, control yourself, yeah? Do not give them what they want. You know what he wants, you know what the media want, you know what they all want. They all want to paint us as thugs, hooligans, as extremists. We know we're not, right? They're going to put on a beautiful celebration of British identity. Him. He can't unite this kingdom, yeah? We'll unite the kingdom against him on the 16th of May this Saturday. So make your plans, that's my appeal. And the most important thing now, control yourselves. Do not give them what they want, man.
3: I don't know. I mean, he sounds reasonable to me, and he has everything to lose if it gets ugly. But we'll know. We'll be there. And if you join the torch, you'll be able to see it with us on Saturday. Coverage will start about 9 a.m. I'm going to be speaking, we think, about 10. There's about a mile long march that I'll be marching, with some of the other people that are allowed to come in, to the United Kingdom. Starmer has, started to ban people, including elected officials from other countries. He just, banned the duly elected, Belgian member of parliament. He had a valid passport. He had his tickets, was coming. And then over the weekend, he heard, oh no, you're not coming in. Why? Because he was coming to speak at the Unite the Kingdom rally. And he is daring to say what millions of people all across Europe are thinking, that flooding the West with unchecked migration is driving the entire continent and this country and our country into poverty. And they're breaking the laws. They're tearing apart everything that we built. And reporters, politicians, voices of reform all across Europe are being turned away and treated like criminals by the government of the United Kingdom. Common sense is a controlled substance right now. And if you speak it, you're banned here, which kills me. I was thinking about this last night. You can paddle in a little rubber boat across the channel in a dinghy, have no passport.

0: No paper, no job, no family, no intention of ever getting a job. And the red carpet is rolled out. They give you a hotel room, school for your kids, hospital for your families, hotels paid for by the taxpayer. But if you happen to have two wives, polygamy, which is still illegal under British law, both wives will get full benefits, two sets of taxpayer-funded handouts for one guy who just broke the every entry rule that they have here in the United Kingdom. But if you stand up and you say the obvious, hey, Western countries, we're committing suicide by importing people who openly despise our nations and our culture. They don't have any intention of integrating. Some of them, at their most extreme, want to replace our laws with Sharia law. And yet you're the dangerous one. You're the one that's kept out of the boat can just keep washing up on shore, but you're the threat. And the government protects the boats. I'm sorry. Government silencing the warnings. This is madness. It's absolute madness. And if you want to see the perfect symbol of it, you walk into the courtyard of the London School of Economics here in London. In the courtyard, in the middle of it, is a giant globe. It's a statue of the globe. Except you think it's normal unless you really look at it. And then you realize, wait a minute, the South Pole is at the north and the North Pole is the south. Literally, the entire world turned upside down. London School of Economics, mission accomplished. Most people don't know this, but the London School of Economics, that's where the Fabian socialists come from. The Fabian socialists started here. I mean, that's George Bernard Shaw, the guy who came up with the idea of the gas chamber, for people that are not worthy of living anymore. But the Fabian socialists, they started this secret society, and now it's right out in the open, and it's the intellectual class, here in Great Britain. They're the ones who flipped reality. And just a couple of blocks from the upside down globe is their famous stained glass window, which I used to show on Fox. It is a fascinating, all you have to do is look at the window. On the window, there is a guy, a wolf wearing the cloak of sheep over. Okay, that Fabian society, that's their slogan. Their image is a wolf in sheep's clothing. And then on this window, it shows a strong man hammering on the globe as somebody else is heating it up. So they heat the world up so they can pound it and reshape it. Well, the motto is on the stained glass window, remold it nearer to the heart's desire. That's what they're doing. They're still heating the world up in a fire of their ideology, open borders, no questions asked, no loyalty required, because their heart's desire is a borderless utopia where the nations dissolve and, there's chaos and they can swoop in and then they can control the chaos because they'll have all of the tools to keep you in line. Never mind the poverty, never mind the grooming gangs, never mind the parallel society springing up where British law no longer applies, and soon it will happen in America. Common sense in England is now extremism. Protecting your own people now apparently is hate, and enforcing your own borders is, I guess, fascism. Telling the truth gets you into trouble while, rubber boats just keep washing up on shore. The world is truly upside down. Upside down. But here's the thing. Eventually, these guys fall because they're overplaying their hand. People are waking up, and the crash is going to be huge, and it's going to happen all around the world. And I think that's what Tommy knows and sees coming, and that's why he's saying, stand up, speak out, before they ban that as well. The globe at the London School of Economics, it's not just art that nobody sees. It is a warning. And we have ignored these people far too long. The world is upside down. Recognize it so we can right it again. More in a second. Let me tell you about American financing. Most Americans have this idea that financial trouble always arrives like a tornado, one big disaster, one huge moment, and everything falls apart all at once. But most of the time, it doesn't happen that way. The price of groceries creeps up, which it's doing. The credit card balance climbs up, which it most likely is doing. 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
7: 394 eastbound is stop and go between Highway 100 and 94, slowing on the exit ramp to 94E. 694 eastbound at Central Avenue at Action.
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0: The beginning of our country. But in the last, I mean, the last 100 years, it's been the State Department that has been keeping us in all of these wars. By the way, it wasn't our Department of Wars, Defense Department, or anything else that was responsible for the breakdown and the embarrassing exit in Afghanistan. For the first time, the president, Joe Biden, assigned that to the State Department. They have no idea what they're doing. They get us into wars. They don't know how to get us out. The State Department ran that entire show. It's the State Department that is the real problem. And yesterday, they started tweeting about how we are getting out of the UN review of Global Compact on Migration. This is something we did, Jason. How many years ago did we do a show on the Global Migration Compact for the UN and what they were doing on our own borders and doing all around the world to bring people in?
7: Looks like we don't have Jason.
0: Jason, okay.
7: But we'll dig up that show and we'll post it to the community wall on Torch.
0: So here's what they tweeted, State Department tweeted yesterday. UN agencies systematically facilitated mass migration to America and Europe, even as citizens of these nations called for restrictions on migration. Now the Global Compact's latest report urges nations to expand migration pathways and pursue regularization of migrants. Then the next tweet. UN agencies working with the NGOs they fund established a migration corridor through Central America and to the U.S. border. The American people suffered under an unprecedented wave of mass migration. The UN was on the ground pipelining migrants to our southern border. We know this to be true because we did that special. UN officials next tweet greeted migrants along the route through their deadly Darien Gap. UN-funded NGOs handed out maps to migrants en route to the U.S. After facilitating mass migration into the United States, the UN agencies condemned the deportation of illegal immigrants. True. Next tweet. As Europe endured sustained migratory pressure, UN officials staffed all ends of the Mediterranean migration route from the coast of Libya to the shores of the Aegean and islands of Greece. Then the UN agencies condemned frontline states who refused to open their borders. Next tweet. This all yesterday from our State Department. While the United Kingdom faced unprecedented illegal boat crossings, UN agencies condemned plans for deportations. UN officials lobbied aviation regulators to prevent the deportation of migrants, an appalling violation of the U.S. national sovereignty. Next tweet. The Global Compact on Migration claims to support safe migration. For the citizens of Western nations, mass migration was never safe. It introduced new security threats, imposed financial strains, and undermined the cohesion of our societies. I would add also, look at the rapes and the number of children that were disappeared along those trails. The United States will not legalize global compacts that enable mass migration into America or Western nations. Under President Trump, the State Department will facilitate re-migration, not replacement migration. That is stunning coming from the United States of America, and in particular coming from the U.S. State Department. Putting the world on notice, at least under this president, none of this stuff is going to stand.

0: Let me ask you something. How many different places do you have to go right now just to understand your business insurance? And I don't mean to buy it. I mean to actually just understand it. Because for most people, business insurance is not one thing. 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
10: 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That man was Jeffrey Epstein, and he had set up a system designed to bring him underage girls. Local police and the federal government would investigate and, by their count, find dozens of victims. Epstein would become one of the world's most infamous predators, a man who could have faced decades in prison but served just 13 months in his own wing of a county jail.
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14: New York, Palm Beach, New Mexico, Paris, Virgin Islands, and each one of those residences is an alleged crime scene.
10: 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Truth and Lies, Jeffrey Epstein.
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15: Iran from having a nuclear weapon. And if that has to be done kinetically and militarily, the Department of War is locked and loaded and ready to do that.
16: He's also pushing lawmakers to approve a 44% increase in the military budget to $1.5 trillion.
17: How much will the president's, quote, skirmish in CENTCOM cost?
16: That's Democratic Congresswoman Rose DeLauro.
17: We have thus far been unable to get any reliable information as to the true cost of this war.
16: As fighting keeps flaring up in that region, Fox's Lucas Tomlinson reports from Dubai.
18: Today, the government of Kuwait says it stopped four gunmen from Iran's Islamic Revolutionary Guard from infiltrating an island just north of Kuwait City. And two of the gunmen, the Kuwaitis say, managed to escape. And this all comes just 2 days after Kuwait says it shot down a pair of drones from Iran flying overhead. A pair of drones were also shot down over the UAE that day as well, including recent attacks on U.S. warships. President Trump recently admitted the ceasefire is looking pretty weak right now.
16: And China is watching closely, with shipping still mostly halted in the Strait of Hormuz and the U.S. military blockade around Iran's port still in place. President Trump will travel to Beijing today for talks with China's leader later this week. U.S. Ambassador David Perdue tells Fox.
19: They import 75% of their oil. They can't have this status quo for long. This strait needs to be open.
16: Oil prices are rising again today, and the big surge and spike up at the gas pump has inflation even higher. The consumer price index rose 0.6% last month, and the annual rate of inflation jumped to 3.8%, the most in 3 years. More than 2 years after a cargo ship crashed into Baltimore's Key Bridge, collapsing it into the water, killing six workers on that bridge.
20: The United States unsealed an indictment charging three defendants.
16: U.S. Attorney Kelly Hayes, two companies based in India, and a superintendent for the Dolly container ship facing numerous charges. 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
22: Minnesota News Network, I'm Brent Palm. It appears unlikely that the Minnesota House will hold a floor vote on the gun violence prevention package passed by the Senate. Anna Leamy of the Minnesota Gun Owners Caucus says Republican Speaker Lisa Damith.
23: I think she's made it clear that this bill and any bill that's this consequential should go through the normal House committee process. The bill that passed the Senate, its companion bill, is sitting in House Judiciary Committee. So it would have to go through the whole committee process.
22: All Republicans in the Minnesota Senate voted against the bill. Small businesses suffering from ICE operations in Minnesota are pleading with lawmakers to pass a relief bill so they can stay open. Soleil Ramirez owns a restaurant in St. Paul.
24: We are not asking for charity. We are asking for leadership, and we are not feeling that. We are asking for partnership. And we are asking our government to recognize that when immigrant communities suffer, Minnesota's economy suffers with them.
22: The relief plan would offer $100 million in forgivable loans. The bill passed the Senate, but is stalled in the Minnesota House. And the Timberwolves and Spurs play Game 5 of the Western Conference semifinals tonight in San Antonio. Minnesota beat the Spurs 114-109 Sunday night to even the series at two games apiece. Anthony Edwards had 36 points. 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
6: 394 eastbound is stop and go between Highway 100 and 94, slowing on the exit ramp to 94E. 694 eastbound at Central Avenue, an accident on the right shoulder, and 35 east.
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1: Glenn Beck is on!
2: Hello, America. Welcome to the Glenn Beck Program. Well, there's a new poll out that should be disturbing to everybody and show you right where we are and why we're all going to have to really work hard to keep our cool. New poll shows a stunning number of Democrats believe that the attempt on President Trump's life at the White House Correspondents' Dinner was a setup by Trump, as well as Butler. Wow. I mean, the only thing that gives me hope there is we're talking about a bunch of people who have never, ever fired a gun, so they don't have any idea how miraculous that save was. You don't make a trick shot like that. Annie Oakley didn't make trick shots like that. We'll talk about it coming up in just a second. First, let me tell you about our sponsor, it's Rapid Radios. Ask Dad what he wants for Father's Day, and he'll say, I don't know, I'm fine. Meanwhile, this man has spent the last 20 years plus preparing for hypothetical situations that have never actually occurred. I mean, you know, it is your dad. So, I mean, if he listens to this show, that's all we've been doing. Flashlights, is in different exotic locations. A toolbox that could repair a small submarine. He knows three different ways to shut off the water to the house. And he treats bad weather like it's, you know, a personal challenge from God. 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Communication redefined. All right, let me talk to you a little bit about this new poll that is out. Among the respondents who identify as Democrats, 42% say they believe the Butler attempt for the would-be assassin on Donald Trump by Thomas Crooks was fake. 26% say now the same thing at the golf course that happened a couple of weeks later. 26% say that was fake. And the poll found that nearly a quarter of Democrats believed all three attempts were hoaxes. By the way, 60% of Democrats, this is the number that should tell you everything you need to know. I was going to tell you that about 50% or more of Democrats, if I could pull that number out of my butt and remember it, it was the Democrats that said that George Bush brought down the World Trade Center. Remember that? It was, you know, the 9/11 truthers. Those were Democrats. Okay. Not only do Democrats now think that Donald Trump faked these assassinations, 60% of Democrats believe the World Trade Center was done by Trump. Now they're going back in time to blame Donald Trump for the World Trade Center. Oh my gosh. I mean, remember, because we believe the policies stated on a website from the World Economic Forum, and then they come out and say they're doing them, and then you start seeing them implemented, and you hear them talk about how it's a new global reset, the Great Reset, and we say, hey, that's on their website, and they're actually trying to reset the entire system. We're paranoid, and we're dangerous because we're conspiracy theorists, but 60% of Democrats now believe Donald Trump brought down the World Trade Center. 42% think that he called on the assassin himself and set this up. So he got a sympathy vote? First of all, can we just recall that people died and were wounded in Butler? This is just unreasonable. Honestly, Democrats, you need a mental institution for him to have pulled that off in Butler. First of all, it would have been the sign of a deeply disturbed man, a madman that would hire a kid. He didn't go out and hire him. So he'd have to have a bunch of people that went out, found this kid, trained him, hired him, then put him up to it, and then said, just nick me. Don't hit me. Nick me. Knowing that people around him would get killed. We're not the side that is okay with death. I don't know if you know that. We're not the side that says anything justifies, the ends justify the means. Do anything you have to. Then he'd have to arm him with an AR-15, ensure that he fired 5 rounds, precisely grazes Trump's ear, and then keep it secret forever. 100%. Nobody could ever say anything. That's unreasonable. It's comically implausible. The only thing that makes me feel a little better is Democrats generally don't know anything about guns. And so their cartoon ideas of how guns work. I mean, first of all, they shoot themselves. It's the gun's fault. It's never the person's fault. unless it's a liberal shooting, and then it's the gun's fault. And the person can walk free. The idea that you could shoot anybody from, what was it, 150 yards? Do you remember, Jason? 150 yards, right? He walked out of the studio. Okay.
1: He went to go shoot a gun.
2: 150. A military sniper could not pull that off. They could do it in a simulation, but they couldn't do that in real world. A gust of wind, a little 5 mile an hour gust of wind could move that 5.56 round like 5 or 6 inches. It would have gone right through his head. And a little gust of, 5 mile an hour wind happens all the time. Anybody who knows anything knows this is incredibly lucky that the president is alive. It was a miracle that he was alive. And now you really think that he set that up and then set up the other ones too? Meanwhile, you continue to call for his death and encourage people to kill him? I mean, you are mentally unwell. You're mentally unwell. And, that makes sense. Did you see what was in the New York Times in April? The New York Times hosted Hassan Piker for a podcast. And Hassan Piker told people that they should murder their landlords. If you cared about Medicare fraud or Medicaid fraud, you'd kill Rick Scott. That's a quote. It was on the New York Times podcast. They didn't say anything. It was like, no big deal. Can you imagine if I said that? Even about Rick Scott? Had I said that even about somebody that is on my side of the aisle, I would have been off the air. I would have been, as I should have been, pilloried. There would be no room for me anywhere in polite society. Then he joked about micro-looting, which is shoplifting, micro-looting. And then they talked about, engaging in social murder. Social murder. In other words, the murder that's okay because it fits our social agenda. Huh. 41% of young voters now think that Mangione's killing of the CEO was justified. It was not justified, acceptable. It was acceptable. 41%. Now, let me ask you, there's a great story on The Blaze today. Let me ask you, what happens when these guys, because the left can't control this. The left encouraged this the whole time. They've encouraged this. I told them from the very beginning. The minute Michael Moore was sitting in the presidential box in 2004, when John Kerry was running against George Bush, I said on the air the next day, you don't put a Marxist into that box. You don't sit him next to former presidents What you're doing is you're opening the door for radicals. And these radicals are going to come in, and you think you're using this. I mean, we should find this monologue. You think you're using them. You think by putting Mike Moore in, which he just had a big Fahrenheit 9/11 movie out, you think that you're using him. He's using you, and you don't even know it. You're that stupid. And he's going to hijack, and people like him will hijack, and you will be licking their feet. You will be begging for them to keep you alive. And that's exactly what's happening. How are these people going to come out against this stuff now when they've justified everything? They've justified the murder of police officers, justified the murder of CEOs. They've justified the murder of or attempted murder and assassination of Donald Trump. They're fine with it. They're fine with it. They bailed these people out that burned cities down. Tell me exactly. How is anybody going to stand up now and say, you know what, we got to distance ourselves from that. That's not cool. That's not cool. Because what the left will say to those politicians that come out and say that is, oh, my gosh, you've betrayed the revolution. You've become one of them. Mm-hmm. And that's exactly how you end up with guillotines in France. Congratulations. But let me go back to Hassan Piker. Because he's not dangerous because he's a socialist. America has survived socialists before. We've survived radicals before. We've survived angry kids, angry college kids carrying Marx in one hand and a Che poster in the other. That's not new. That's not what makes this guy dangerous. More in a minute. First, let me tell you about our sponsor this half hour. 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
6: Okay, f*** you, dude. F*** this refugee, okay? Seriously, f*** this South Vietnamese, whatever, like, Christian supremacist psychotic... refugee living in America now and able to talk that shit. Why don't you go back and live in South Vietnam in the same conditions, if that's your perspective? Be careful, be careful. On, no, I hate these people, dude.
2: 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Listen to this.
7: Oh, the security checkpoints. I live streamed the entire process. I got stopped by a cop who thought I was like making fun of Mao Zedong, which I never would and never will. Mao Zedong is one of the great leaders of this world. Okay. A man who changed the entire universe. the entire planet.
2: Universe. He's God. He is God. He changed the universe. Yeah, he also killed about 50 million people, but, you know, who's counting? Here he is on Chinese communism of today. Listen to this.
8: There is critiques to apply to all forms of governance, even socialist ones.
7: Yeah.
8: And as far as like getting closer to what I think is has been relatively successful, because if ultimately the point of government is to improve the material conditions of all people to the best of your ability, it's not always going to be perfect, but when you are getting, I don't know, the poorest people, the poorest of the dispossessed masses out of a situation where they were servile, the landed gentry, or they were peasants from an agrarian society, or they were dominated by their landlords, but then ultimately they were able to come into modernity and become like a powerhouse, an industrial powerhouse that is competitive with the largest superpower on the planet. I would say if that's the point of good governance, and I think you guys might agree with me on that, I would say China is probably the closest. And there are still plenty of failures within the Chinese system as well. Plenty of issues within the Chinese system as well. But that's probably the closest, I would say, to an example that we should follow and lessons that we should learn from.
2: This is the example right here is the example of why he's so dangerous. Because he is dangerous to the Republic because he has a massive audience and he can normalize moral confusion. Violence is softened. Terror is just, what's the context of it? Hatred is rebranded as justice. I mean, you heard the hate in it. When millions of people are taught that America is uniquely evil, that Western civilization is inherently illegitimate, that the democratic systems deserve not reform, but humiliation and collapse, and China and communism is the best system, that's where he matters. That's where this matters. Because he's not some anonymous internet troll screaming into the void. He's one of the largest political streamers in the Western world. Millions watch him. The Democrats support him. Millions absorb not just his conclusions, but his moral framework. I'd put him against Charlie Kirk any day of the week. Any day of the week. And I know exactly, quickly, within two sentences, which guy is good and which guy is evil. That this framework that he does, if you believe societies are fragile, which they are, look carefully at this pattern. He praises and excuses groups like Hamas, Hezbollah, the Houthis, China, and he's doing the other stuff, not because he's an Islamist. He's not. By all available evidence, he is not an Islamist. He's secular. He's rich. He's westernized. He's educated. He's raised in an elite academic environment. His own research trail points much more towards just a revolutionary leftist and an anti-American ideology than any kind of religion. And that makes this more important to understand. Because this is part of the modern red-green alliance. This guy should know, you're going to be dead. You're going to be dead. When Muslims finally take over, because the communists are not going to win. The Muslims will win. It'll happen exactly like it did in Iran. You Marxists got together and helped them with a revolution. They overturned, and then they killed you all. You'll be the first to die. You'll be the first killed by the Islamists. Okay? Good luck with that. But they both share a common enemy. Liberal democratic order. And especially the American-led world system. And these alliances never, ever last. Because Marxist and Islamist, they might like each other right now, but they despise one another. They cooperate long enough just to destabilize the existing order. And I think the dumb ones are the Marxist. Watch the pattern. His rhetoric increasingly lives inside the pattern. Not merely a criticism of Israel. Cynicism is legitimate. Okay, Americans can argue about foreign policy all the time. Israelis, they argue about Israeli politics all the time. That's democracy. It's messy. It's ugly. And you disagree and you argue. But when somebody says, I'd vote for Hamas over Israel every single time, or compares Zionists broadly to rabid neo-Nazis or praises Hezbollah or says armed militancy against civilians is perfectly normal, you're no longer hearing nuanced criticism of policy. You're not. You're hearing the moral erosion that republics do not survive indefinitely. And, you know, I just told you, the Democrats have absolutely no plan. They have no plan. How are they going to distance themselves from this guy? They are this guy. He's just way out on the edge. You can't pull him back now. How are you going to pull him back? How are you going to do it? A stable republic depends on citizens believing some things are beyond the pale. Murder, terror, political violence, ethnic hatred, collective guilt, dehumanization. When those things blur, civilizations get shaky really fast. And he's the one blurring the lines right now. Watch him, America. Pray for the stability. Pray for peace. Because your young kids are hearing rebellion and the grand struggle between oppressor and the oppressed. All right, let me tell you more about our sponsor. It's Real Estate Agents I Trust. This is my company. It's a company that I started, I don't know, about 10 years ago with my brother. We were both selling our house. I had just sold mine and had a horrible time. He called me up. He said, I'm putting my house up for sale. I said, oh, good luck with that. Neither one of us, and we're both pretty smart guys, we had no idea how to find a good real estate agent. None. Robert and I started working with each other, and we went looking for the 500 best real estate agents in the country, and that's according to the Wall Street Journal, and we learned from them. 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
10: Here's your Twin Cities weather. A mostly sunny to partly cloudy afternoon with breezy northwest winds. Highs in the lower 70s. Sky is pretty mostly clear tonight. It will stay breezy. Lows in the upper 40s. I'm meteorologist Rodney Price on Twin Cities News Talk, AM 1130. Right now, it's 67.
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12: Still a busy little morning on the roads. Highway 12 eastbound between Wayzata and Central Avenue. Your stop and go with road work. 394 eastbound Penn Avenue to 94. 694 westbound Silver Lake to 252.
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16: 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And boy, oh boy, do they have a lot to say about it. 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
0: State welcome from President Xi. U.S. Ambassador to China David Perdue tells Fox he hopes China can help the U.S. with the Iran war, with half their oil at stake.
1: He and President Xi have already developed a strong, trusting relationship, and we're hoping that this meeting will continue that effort and strengthen that relationship.
0: Joining the trip, a host of executives from Apple to Elon Musk to Boeing to make deals. War Secretary Pete Hegseth in House and Senate budget hearings defending the $25 billion cost of the Iran war so far.
3: The theory of the entire case is to prevent Iran from having a nuclear weapon. And if that has to be done kinetically and militarily, the Department of War is locked and loaded and ready to do that.
0: And members of Congress signing on to sponsor President Trump's proposal for a 90-day pause on the federal gas tax. 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
24: Fifteen seconds.

Sometimes when you get away from home, you see things differently and it becomes clearer. I'm in London this week and I'm here for Tommy Robinson's rally. And I'm trying to figure out what's happening in Europe and in England, and it looks a lot like what's happening at home. And then I expected, I've been in parts of London that are really, it's like you're in Baghdad. But the last 2 days, I've just been in London, and it doesn't feel like Baghdad at all. I think I've seen one person in a burqa or something, and, you know, it wasn't that bad, you know, big deal. And so I started thinking, how is this happening? And then I hear people, you know, say, oh, Tommy Robinson, he's just exaggerating. I know he's not exaggerating. I know what's going on. And how is it that nobody can see this? So there is an argument that is happening in Europe, in Great Britain, and in America, and nobody's willing to describe it honestly right now, because the second you touch it, they shove you into one camp or another, okay? And it's kind of like what we were just talking about with Piker. You have to be really careful, really, really careful, because you can find yourself supporting somebody that probably shouldn't be supported.

Environmental regulation, financialization, political decisions made in London or Brussels or New York or Washington. And after the jobs disappeared, something else happened. The people who made those decisions left as well. The political class, the media class, the university class, and they began to live in New York or in London, and they stopped living near the consequences of their own policies. If crime rose or cohesion broke down, if migration pressures overwhelmed schools or housing or policing, they experienced it entirely differently. And I see it because I'm here in London, and I would, if I didn't know better, I'd be like, well, there's not a problem here. It's because of where I'm at. You know, if you live in a certain area here in London, you've got private schools and safer neighborhoods and second homes and security systems and better transport and more options. I mean, it doesn't seem like, I see a lot of cars on the road. Doesn't seem like anybody's really having a hard time with $10 a gallon gasoline. Well, maybe here in the city, they're not. But there's a lot of people left behind. And that's where the anger is coming from. And it's not just simply immigration. It's not simply about Sharia law. It's not simply economics. It's the feeling that the country, that the people that are running the country, the same country you live in, they no longer share the same country, or at least the same pain. It's like your burden, you're carrying the burden and they're getting the country. And this is where I think you have to draw some lines here. There are legitimate concerns about rapid migration, failed assimilation, parallel or cultural systems, pressure on schools and hospitals, and the inability now of our governments to enforce borders consistently or put criminals in jail. And Britain has been struggling with this long before we did. And Europe was doing the same thing. It's the entire West. We're all doing it. Thank God we stopped. Here in England, there have been grooming gangs. How do you not look at that? The policing failures. How do you not look at that? And officials afraid to speak openly because they don't want to be labeled racist. Or maybe they get elected by the new population. And all of those things destroyed trust. And because nobody's talking about it, this failure loses definition and precision, and then it becomes dangerous. Because the unemployed steel worker in Northern England, he didn't lose his future because his Muslim neighbor moved down the street. It was the forces that have been hollowing these towns out. That began decades earlier, long before migration, deindustrialization, globalization, automation, the economic consensus. That was the engine of all of this. And the risk is that ordinary people end up fighting horizontally instead of vertically, neighbor against neighbor, community against community, native-born poor against immigrant poor. And if you're doing that, it's almost convenient for the people up above, because then the institution that made all the decisions that hollowed these towns out and got all those jobs and factories to close and ship them overseas, they're never noticed. Nobody ever holds them responsibility because you're too busy fighting something over here. And they seem to pour the gas on that fire. And what happens? That's when people like Tommy Robinson, who are just normal people, not perfect, they're normal people, they gain traction. And not because everybody agrees with everything they say or do, but because many people feel he's willing to say things that the establishment politicians refuse to acknowledge. If I've heard it once, I've heard it 1,000 times. Well, I don't agree with everything Tommy says. I'm not sure he's right on everything. But what is that? That is, at least the guy is saying something that needs to be said, because they're not listening to us. When institutions suppress discussion entirely, they create martyrs instead of solutions. Which brings me to Keir Starmer and people in our country on the left that are just refusing to listen. The perception here, I think,

0: fair or unfair, is that Britain's governing elite speaks constantly about tolerance and inclusion and international obligations. But everybody who's working, see if this sounds like America, everybody who's working class, they feel abandoned. They feel abandoned economically, culturally, physically. Why do you think Donald Trump won? Because Donald Trump was the first politician in a very long time, maybe in my lifetime since Ronald Reagan, where I felt like he was speaking to the average person. That he actually cared. He wasn't just saying it. He actually cared about our life. Why is he having hard times right now? It's not gas prices. It's because people can't figure out, wait a minute, why aren't you paying attention to this, Mr. President? Why? I thought you cared about me. When people believe that their concerns are dismissed because they're ignorant or it's prejudice against me, if they're dismissed rather than just heard seriously, resentment hardens. And this is what's happening in England. This is what's happening in Europe. This is what's happening in America. I mean, you see it in the Midwest. Old factory towns, hollowed out rural towns, counties, places ravaged now by opioids, stagnant wages, collapsing family structure, disappearing manufacturing. And you notice nobody even notices that. You could go to New York and you're not talking about the opioid crisis because nobody's seeing it except the people who no longer really feel like they have a voice in the country. But you go to those towns in America and the same feeling right there, that the ruling class lives in their protected bubble while they're asking ordinary citizens to absorb every social and economic shock. America has historically assimilated immigration differently because of our geographic location and we're so huge. And usually immigrants become civic minded and Americans. Britain, however, I mean, they are wrestling with a question of identity inside a much older and denser society with a deeper sense of historic continuity and limited physical space than we can even imagine. But there is one warning that both countries, all countries in the West should hear. When leaders ignore border enforcement or they dismiss cultural cohesion, when they fail to rebuild economic purpose for working people, they create a vacuum. And who steps into that vacuum? What steps into that vacuum? And in our country, with Piker, we have one party, and I think you probably have it here in England, but one party in our country is welcoming with open arms people like Piker. Anger, tribalism, conspiracy, extremism, death, assassination, kill, kill, kill. And so what do? They respond with censorship and condemning the other side. And so they just make everything worse. You can't fix England. You can't fix the United States of America. You can't fix any of them until you start recognizing the people who brought you to the party in the first place. You start recognizing the people who are truly suffering in these little towns all across, the people who had a stable community and now it's all dead and there's nothing left of the town. All they want is a safe street. All they want is a future. They want a sense of belonging. And every time they want to belong, you say you shouldn't belong to this. You shouldn't be proud of your flag or your country or whatever because it's so racist. They just want to believe that sacrifice will still lead somewhere. Americans will sacrifice all the time. All the time. We do it all the time. That's, I think, honestly, what we do best is when the going gets tough, we're like, okay, let's go in. I know a few of us are going to be lost, but let's do it because it's the right thing to do. That's our bet. When we're up against the wall, that's the best of America. But governments can't provide that. And when governments are against it, people stop trusting the system entirely. And I think that's the real crisis in Great Britain. That's the real crisis in America. Right now, both are staring at the problem right now. It's really clear. And honestly, a part of me thinks that their policies, they hollowed them out, and then they intentionally, I mean, look at, there's no manufacturing in England. There's none. What jobs are you going to bring back? Really, honestly, more financial jobs? Got that. By the way, financial jobs going to be eaten by AI. What jobs? What jobs are they going to bring back? They destroyed them and gave them away to places like China. And then when everybody started noticing it, what do? They bring in a bunch of people from the Middle East that have no desire whatsoever to become English. And what are you going to do? How are you going to give them jobs? That's the problem. And the elites aren't just refusing to see it. They're refusing to even look at it. And that's the real problem. That's why I'm here in London. That's why Tommy Robinson is doing his rally on Saturday. That's why I do what I do in America. And I hope more are doing it all over the world. And I think people are waking up. And I think people are saying, you know what? I'm done with their game. I'm done with their game. They caused the problem. They know what the problem is. And they refuse to address it. They've convinced themselves in this upside down world. They have gone literally insane. And they've convinced themselves that no common sense actually exists, that this is much more complex than what the solution actually is, and that the problem doesn't really exist. But you know it does. People in England know that it does. The elites don't, but that's why people are standing up. By the way, if you want to see this rally, join us at glennbeck.com/torch. 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I don't know, but Tommy Robinson is going to be leading this march. I'm going to be there, and then I'm speaking probably about 10 o'clock on Saturday morning Eastern time. You can join us at glennbeck.com/torch. 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
6: 394 eastbound slow, Penn Avenue to 94, and 94 westbound 35W to 394, some delays. Problems on Highway 12 eastbound, though.
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0: Right. And so they're telling people, they're pulling their passports and saying, you can't stay here, you can't come here, yada, yada. And he was talking about Megaphone and everything else. I'll tell you, there's one reason why they haven't pulled me out of this. One. Not afraid of me. Not afraid of my Megaphone. They're afraid of Donald Trump. They know they pull me, Donald Trump would find out about it, and he would not be happy. I mean, Keir Starmer was like a little puppy dog wetting the floor when Donald Trump looked his way in the Oval Office. He's such a coward.
24: I also may or may not have already alerted the State Department to get us out if we need this.
0: Make sure you join us on Saturday for Unite the Kingdom with Tommy Robinson. I'll be speaking about 10 a.m. on Saturday Eastern Time. You don't want to miss it. The world is changing.

0: 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Right now in our communities, women are being pressured to make irreversible decisions in moments of fear and panic, and they're being told that abortion is the only option. At Preborn Network Clinics, a woman receives what the abortion industry will never offer: real support, real compassion, to welcome her baby and the hope of the gospel. She's given a free ultrasound and introduced to the life growing inside of her.
1: I got to hear and see my baby for the first time. Hearing the heartbeat made me cry, and it was certain that I was going to keep my baby forever.
0: And 80% of the time, she'll choose life. When you can see the reality of what is at stake, you don't see a problem to solve. You see a life worth saving. 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
10: Mr. Secretary, it seems at times you're more passionate about fighting culture wars than winning the real war that we're in.
11: Delaware Democratic Senator Chris Coons, as Secretary Pete Hegseth defends changes he says will make the military stronger, also echoing President Trump's insistence that the current mission is to keep Iran from getting a nuclear weapon and telling lawmakers there's a plan for whatever comes next.
12: We have a plan to escalate if necessary. We have a plan to retrograde if necessary. We have a plan to shift assets. Certainly in this setting, we wouldn't reveal what the next step may be.
11: A day after saying the ceasefire is on life support, President Trump heads to China for a 2-day summit with President Xi, expected to address many issues, including Iran. The operator of a ship that hit a Baltimore bridge just over 2 years ago, causing a deadly collapse, now facing federal charges.
13: The indictment charges Synergy Marine's Singapore and India-based operations in the crash of the Dolly, the container ship that lost power and slammed into the Francis Scott Key Bridge in March 2024, killing 6 people. Principal Deputy Assistant Attorney General Adam Gustafson says the company hid problems with the vessel that caused the incident.
14: When the Dolly crashed into the Key Bridge, massive pieces of the bridge fell into the Patapsco River, along with vehicles, cargo containers, and other debris. The crash also resulted in the discharge of oil into the water.
13: A Key employee was also charged. A new bridge is expected to open to traffic in 2030.
11: Fox's Tony J. Powers. The 6 people killed were construction workers filling potholes. Their families among those who've sued over the crash, claiming negligence. The companies and the state reaching a settlement in principle last month. 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
8: Minnesota News Network. Good morning, I'm Brent Palm. A bill approved in the state Senate would give Minnesotans certain protections against federal agents conducting immigration operations. It requires federal agents have a judicial warrant before entering schools, hospitals, and courthouses. Senate Majority Leader Erin Murphy.
15: This legislation carries the right of civil action, so the families of Ms. Good and Mr. Pretty have recourse and have a path to justice, because what happened in the streets of Minneapolis was wrong, and we will continue to fight to make that right.
8: Republican Senator Jim Abler of Anoka.
16: This bill is not going to become law. And in fact, I wish there was two-thirds of this bill that I would vote for in a minute than I think most of the body would vote for. The care for the injured, you know, making sure that people are treated with respect.
8: The bill passed along party lines and is not expected to get a vote in the House because Republicans say the bill will create a safe haven for dangerous criminals to come to Minnesota. A bill unanimously passed by the Minnesota House would rename part of a highway in Ramsey County in honor of a White Bear Lake soldier killed in Kuwait. The legislation would rename a stretch of Highway 95 as the Master Sergeant Nicole Amore Memorial Highway. And the Wild trail the Avalanche 3-1 following a 5-2 loss in the second round playoff series in St. Paul. This is MNN on KTLK.
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24: 394 eastbound slow, Penn Avenue to 94, and 94 westbound 35W to 394, some delays. Problems on Highway 12 eastbound, though. Stop and go between Wayzata and Central.
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0: Welcome in, Tuesday edition, Clay Travis, Buck Sexton Show. I am in D.C. We will have a couple of senators here in studio with us. Eric Schmidt from Missouri at the bottom of this hour. And in the third hour, Senator Ron Johnson from the great state of Wisconsin. All of that underway, so we will get the absolute latest from Capitol Hill. President Trump prepares and is underway, I believe, for his official trip to China. We will discuss everything surrounding that. Big inflation numbers that are out as a result of gas prices being up. We will discuss. Marco Rubio has surged past J.D. Vance as the leader in the Republican primary, according to one poll that was released today. We will discuss whether we buy that or not. AOC, by the way, is the Democrat leading contender. Wes Moore, who many people said was the governor of Maryland, just up the road from where I am right now, weighed in on trans-related issues and showed that he, alongside of basically every other Democrat, is actually still crazy. And in Tennessee, where we are in the midst of a redistricting battle, we will discuss the opposition there as all of that is underway. I will say, Buck, there are numbers out that are very positive. We have talked some about this. But in the state of Michigan, Mike Rogers is going to be the Republican nominee, and it increasingly is looking like a man named Abdul El-Sayed is going to be the nominee for the Democrat Party in Michigan. That is not a good sign for Michiganders if they are hoping the Democrats are going to waltz to victory. In fact, I actually think this is a sign, along with Maine, where Democrats are going to nominate a guy with a Nazi tattoo on his chest, that people are losing their minds a little bit on the left and picking candidates that are not of a particularly high quality. But right now, and we'll play this cut for you in a little bit, CNN has a big poll about Democrats versus Republicans. But Buck, not surprisingly, in the wake of the inflation numbers that come out, affordability, inflation, that is the number one story right now. High gas prices. And the question is, how soon can that be reconciled? Is that kind of how you see the read right now, that gas prices need to come down in the fall?
1: Well, yes, gas prices certainly need to come down. And apologies for my voice, everybody, in advance. I'm obviously fighting through a little bit of a cold. It does happen even here in South Florida. No matter how warm it is, you can still catch a cold virus because the temperature has nothing to do with it, it turns out. I think that the reality of the midterm election already is very apparent to people, which is that it's going to be a what's going on here at home election, no different probably than any other midterm you can think of when we're not involved in a major war. And this sort of war we have with Iran could, in fact, be a big drag on Republican fortunes. Maybe, maybe not. One thing has become apparent, though, Clay. Skepticism of an imminent Iran deal was well warranted. There is no deal on the table. Have you seen the things that the Iranians are demanding as their red lines? This is not like Trump is saying we are close, and the only way that that line can be believed is if what the Iranians are saying publicly is entirely different from what they're saying privately. But in this kind of a negotiation, why would they do that? Because there would be a tremendous amount of whiplash at home where they're saying one thing and then they go and do another. Clay, they're saying they want reparations. They want official control of the Strait of Hormuz. They want an end to all U.S. sanctions against them. None of these things are going to happen. And they're saying without that, there's no deal. So we believe that we're going to strangle them with this sort of blockade. They think they can continue to do what they're doing. And Trump now is weighing military escalation once again. I don't think the Iranians are that scared this time around of military escalation because their leadership, whatever's left of it, is going to be staying underground. And they feel like they weathered the biggest shot that we've got. What are we going to do now to hurt them more? So I'm a little concerned about the price of gas as it pertains to all this is the point. And I've been concerned about it all along. Absent a real deal, I don't know how the price of gas comes down 50%. Also, I'm not hearing enough from this White House, in my opinion, about immigration enforcement. I don't know if that's because it's not happening in the same way post Minneapolis, but if that's the case, I think we've got another problem. And the inflation situation, obviously energy is driving this, but inflation jumped up a bit, which is not a good look either. So these things, I think, Clay, are fixable or at least addressable before the actual votes are cast in the midterm. But we think about it this way. Absent high gas prices and this Iran adventurism, what are the Democrats running on?
0: They're still trying to make abolish ICE, which is an awful argument for them. They really have nothing, which is why if we can get gas prices back down and get some form of resolution in Iran between now and November. And by the way, Buck, on your mow the grass theory, we could get some form of resolution in November, have the election, and then bomb Iran again in December, right? I mean, this this resolution can be relatively short-lived in terms of whether or not we're going to get a long-term solution. Can we get a short-term solution through the midterms, which then gives President Trump more freedom? I've been saying this for a long time. I think Trump is going to want a large, some sort of finality associated stroke. And to me, seizing the so-called nuclear dust and bringing it out of Iran, I think is going to have a cinematic quality that leads President Trump to believe that that is the perfect ending to this whole thing. Now, we still have the Strait of Hormuz related issue in that, is Iran going to stop threatening ships such that all of them can get out? There was a big article on the front page of the Wall Street Journal over the weekend, Buck, about all of the guys, they're almost all men, who are trapped on these boats and can't leave. And they're running out of food and water and supplies on these boats because they're not anticipating that they're going to be held up for months as they are right now. And so the expectation was that they would have long been gone. So there is a little bit of a humanitarian related crisis that is brewing on these individual ships. Meanwhile, Iran's economy is basically completely collapsed. Inflation is, I think it's 70% right now in that country, to the extent that it can even be measured. People are being fired like crazy from private sector jobs. Public employees have not been paid in months. So I do think the question is, what sort of economic pain can Iran endure comparatively? We're not really, I mean, the price of oil and gas is up and that stinks. But the actual stock market keeps setting record highs. Unemployment is low here. So we're not bearing anywhere near the same sort of economic crisis that Iran is. So I think balancing out how this gets resolved is to a large extent what's going to define the midterms. I will say that there is a lot of hate on the Democrat Party. So it's not so much that the Democrats are surging in popularity. It is that they are dealing with also their own degree of unpopularity.
1: Yes. And it is interesting to see, by the way that Fetterman has it both ways, Clay. Fetterman is the Democrat that we're always saying, oh, he's so reasonable. He sounds reasonable. He doesn't vote in a reasonable fashion, or rather he votes with Democrats 93% of the time. You see him, I think he's on with Bill Maher. This is cut 13. Listen to this.
2: I know you're not a believer in marriage, but if you married to someone and you agree 93% of the time, that'd probably be a great marriage. And I'm mystified, but and what's also on the other side, I've had Republican friends, you know, in office say, they're like, you know, our internals, you're more popular with our people than we are. How? And I don't understand that either. You know, when I vote 93% like a Dem line and I'm more popular with Republicans, I can't explain it. I truly don't. And so, I'm finding myself in a strange place.
1: 93% with Democrats, and yet he's supposed to be the reason. In fact, what you find, Clay, is that if you're a Democrat who is not in lockstep with them on everything, they freak out. There is no space anymore for a Democrat moderate or a Democrat who, you know, is a centrist on any of these things. Even in a state like Pennsylvania, where clearly it makes sense for Fetterman's own political future to at least say these things publicly. Now, he has broken with his party on a few votes. That's why it's 93%, not 100%. Plenty of Democrats are 100%. But I just think it's indicative of where their party is right now, that they still, in every way, push for the same ideas that I think got them a big loss in 2024. Clay, they believe they just need another shot.
0: Yeah.
1: They believe they need a shot without Trump on the top. They believe that if they can get the House, they can slow Trump down enough that he's going to become irrelevant for the last 2 years of his presidency. I mean, I see the strategy here. But, you know, the thing about crazy is doing the same thing and hoping you get a different result. Oh, the Democrats are crazy and then some, because they want to do all the same things with all the same results.
0: A Pennsylvania Supreme Court justice just left the Democrat Party over anti-Semitism concerns. And Fetterman said yesterday, this is a post that he put up, but it kind of builds on what you're saying. I know David, that's the Supreme Court justice, and his legendary father, Cyril. As I've affirmed, I'm not changing my party, but I fully understand David's personal choice. The Democrat Party must confront its own rising anti-Semitism problem. Now, Buck, that is intriguing. I was talking with someone in Pennsylvania who knows their politics really well recently, and they said there's almost a 0% chance that Fetterman can be the nominee for the Democrat Party as a senator in Pennsylvania in 2028. Now, it's 2 years away, and he'll be up for re-election after serving a 6-year term, and it's possible Fetterman doesn't like the Senate that much and chooses not to run. But what that person told me was, I think there's a decent chance he runs as an independent. And then the math becomes very intriguing. Now, to your point, is he an independent that caucuses with Democrats? Okay, maybe. But is he an independent that would be open to caucusing some with Republicans? Is he a true independent? How that would shake out is something to certainly pay attention to, because Pennsylvania has moved significantly to the right. They elected Dave McCormick 2 years ago. President Trump won the state comfortably, 150,000 votes-ish, I think, if I'm not mistaken. It will be interesting to see how the Democrats handle Fetterman, because this will all start up as soon as the midterms are over, as we've talked about quite a lot. The 2028 election starts in January of 2027. So it's going to be here much faster than a lot of people realize.
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1: When we talk about Israel, we're not just talking about a country on a map. 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
1: Trump spoke yesterday for quite a bit. We took some of that live here on the show. But he, as you know, is particularly talented at coming up with names for people. Oftentimes, Clay, names that are not too nice. He likes to slap people around verbally. And he has offered up a new one for Democrats. Have you seen this, Clay? This is cut six. Listen to the leader of the free world, the commander-in-chief, and his wordplay.
16: A new name I came up with yesterday was a Democrat because I was talking about this guy. And I think that could be a good one. You know, I've come up with some extraordinary names, but I was talking about Hakeem Jeffries. He's a low IQ person. And he was asked, he was talking about all these things. He was saying things that were so stupid, so basic and so stupid. He called our Supreme Court illegitimate. I don't agree with our Supreme Court all the time. I can tell you that, but you can't call it illegitimate. If I ever said that, you can imagine what would have happened. But there wasn't a big stir, but he was talking, and I said, yeah, he's a dumb guy, and then I said, he's a Democrat, and I don't know if people are going to like that term or not. It maybe catches on, and maybe it doesn't, but it's true. Their policies are insane, and they would drive our country into ruin.
1: Their policies are particularly insane because, Clay, and a lot of these things, I mean, their policy on immigration. Yeah, we saw what they let 10 million people into the country illegally. They made it happen, and it's disastrous, and everybody knows it. They would do the same thing over again. But will Democrat catch on? I'm not sure. TBD.
17: He is very good at nicknaming. I think that is a fair reality. I think Democrat is actually a accurate thing, because from your perspective, I think you're right. If Iran doesn't happen and the price of gas isn't where it is, I don't even know what Democrats would point to and say things are bad under President Trump. Because again, we have a low unemployment rate. We have record high stock prices. We have pretty good overall wage growth. The cost of goods is frustrating. And again, the historical analogy I've drawn is, how long did it take after Jimmy Carter was out of office in the 1980s for people to start to feel like the price of goods got back to some form of normalcy? If you strip out the price of oil and gas, The inflation rate is, I believe, 2.6, 2.7%, which means if we can get gas prices back down, which, again, I think is a very significant thing by the time we get to voting in November, then the inflation rate comes plummeting back down because most of this was energy-related inflation. But I do think the challenge in the meantime is just like, was it eggs? I was looking, I saw the White House shared the price of eggs is down 80% compared to last year. Everybody remembers Democrats came into office. I mean, when Trump came into office, immediately Democrats said, oh my goodness, look at the price of eggs. And so they just kind of jump from one argument to another. And as the story shifts, they have to try to figure out what their argument is actually going to be. We are scheduled, by the way, Buck, to have Eric Schmidt in studio with us right here coming up in the next segment. We'll ask him about this. What is he hearing from his voters in Missouri? What does he think is the most significant aspect of this midterm election coming up as well when it comes to that? But I want to tell you, this product is super, super cool. On Amazon right now, being able to go out and get this pepper spray. This is a pepper spray that notifies you when the pepper spray is fired, when it's used. You get a notice. Up to five people can be notified. So if you've got a son or daughter going out and they've got a job or they're traveling around some late at night, maybe you got a kid off to college, kid off to school, maybe you got a grandkid, you can be on this this Saber home defense launcher as well. 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All you have to do is type in S-A-B-R-E. 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
18: From the Choice Bank Traffic Center.
19: Well, just a handful of slow spots. 394 eastbound's backed up Penn Avenue to 94. Highway 52 northbound Plato Boulevard to 94 slows. 494 eastbound East Bush Lake Road to France Avenue's.
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22: Google has officially opened its latest campus in Northern California. The tech hub in San Jose is big enough to accommodate thousands of employees. The state of Texas is suing Netflix. Texas Attorney General Ken Paxton filed a lawsuit that accuses the streaming giant of spying on Texans, including children, and collecting users' data without their knowledge or consent. Netflix is also accused of designing the streaming platform to be addictive. The lawsuit argues Netflix's autoplay feature creates a continuous stream of content intended to keep users, including kids, watching for extended periods of time. Paxton is looking for Netflix to pay $10,000 per violation of the Texas Deceptive Trade Practices Act. The Senate has advanced the nomination of Kevin Warsh to the Federal Reserve Board of Governors.
0: On this vote, the yeas are 49, the nays are 44, and the motion is agreed to.
22: Warsh has expressed caution about cutting interest rates this year, despite pressure from President Trump to lower borrowing costs. A new report says more needs to be done to protect senior citizens from being scammed through websites like Facebook and Instagram, Rory O'Neill reports.
2: The report from the Center for Countering Digital Hate found that 30 of the most active scam accounts drew more than 200 million impressions on Facebook, most of them from people over age 65. Celebrity images are often used to get someone to click on a link or call a phone number. Medicare-related scams are also common, with seniors promised things like free groceries, rent, or gas. Meta says it tries to remove scam accounts as quickly as possible.
22: Media entrepreneur Byron Allen has a plan to buy a majority stake in BuzzFeed. The deal was announced Monday. It will keep the struggling digital publisher afloat while making Allen CEO. Allen's deal would see the Allen family digital buy 40 million shares at $3 each for a total of $120 million. The deal should close by the end of the month. Yes, he's the guy who owns the Weather Channel. I'm Monica Nelson with your consumer and business news.
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23: The consumer price index rose 0.6% from March to April, up 0.4% for core CPI, excluding food and energy. The CPI for the year ending in April rose 3.8%, up 2.8% for core CPI on an annual basis.
6: That's Fox's Jenny Casola. The prices spiking by increased energy prices because of the war in the Middle East and the closed Strait of Hormuz. Iran is said to be a topic of discussion when President Trump meets with Chinese President Xi. U.S. Ambassador to China David Perdue tells Fox.
24: They import 75% of their oil. They can't have this status quo for long. This strait needs to be open.
6: Before President Trump travels to China, he posted on Truth Social saying that Cuba is a failed country, asking for help, adding, "We will talk." 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

0: Welcome back in. Just rolling in. He's got a super busy schedule. We appreciate the time. Missouri Senator Eric Schmidt. Midterms are coming closer. I wanted to play this for you. This was on CNN a bit earlier. Cut 36, and I want to hear how you think this squares with what you hear from your constituents in Missouri. This is Harry Enten talking about, hey, people aren't that happy with Republicans right now, but Democrats are also historically unpopular.
1: I think this poll serves as a big time reality check for Democrats, and that is, it ain't over yet, especially with the redistricting when we look ahead to the 2026 race for Congress. Look, in March, Democrats were up by 6 points. Look at this now. Democrats are up by 3 points, and I want you to note the yellow lettering. No clear leader. It is within the margin of error. We talk about, you know, economic approval rating for the president. We talk about the net approval rating among registered voters. If we look among registered voters, the net approval rating, he's 36 points under. Where to go? There's no way. There's no way Republicans could possibly hold on to the House. But look at this. Which party is trusted more in the economy? It's a tie among registered voters. Just because Donald Trump is unpopular doesn't make Democrats popular. And when you match Democrats against Republicans, all of a sudden, it is a dead heat.
0: All right. So does that square kind of with what you're seeing? How would you assess the Senate? How confident are you in Republicans maintaining control?
2: I mean, I think we're going to

0: California and Illinois, that composition is going to change there too.
1: Senator, it's Buck. Thanks for being with us.
0: Yeah.
1: We were just talking at the top of the show about gas prices up 50%, maybe more, since the beginning of the Iran crisis. How much are you hearing from your state constituents that this is something that is high on their list of concerns? Is this as big a thing as we in the media seem to make of it based on the polling, or do you think it's overblown? Do you think it has a big impact?
0: Well, I don't want to minimize it. I mean, look, I fill my car up with gas like everybody else, and it's higher than it was certainly 6 months ago. You know, some of these media types that, not you guys, but who are, you know, making this the central story every day, I didn't hear any of them talking about it when gas prices were actually higher under Joe Biden, right? So, but I think it's temporary. It needs to be temporary. I do think the president has clearly articulated a limited mission for Iran, which is make sure they don't have a nuclear weapon, take out their missile defense, take out their Navy. It's led, you know, the way and a path for this negotiation that we're at. And they'll come down. It's a different scenario than when the Democrats, I think, had a terrible energy policy that wasn't going to change. I think you can see the fact that that prices will come down, but I'm not minimizing it. I don't like that they're higher than they were 6 months ago.
2: When you look, you were the attorney general in Missouri. Yesterday we had Alex Berenson on. The United States government settled with him and acknowledged that Joe Biden back in the day in his administration was restricting what he could say about COVID. You have filed a lawsuit there. I'm curious your reactions to two. You kind of hinted at one, the Calais, Louisiana decision. Was that what you expected, which is ended basically racial gerrymandering? And then the second part of that, what do you think, because we get a lot of questions about this, would happen in the future? Is the law changed? Have the precedents been set to keep government from censoring in the event, God forbid, we have another pandemic somewhere down the road? What can and cannot be said?
0: Yeah, so the Missouri versus Biden lawsuit that I filed that went to the Supreme Court, that you got to remember, we've talked about it. I've been on your show when this was happening. We filed it before Elon Musk had bought Twitter, right? Before the Twitter files. So all this discovery that came out showed this vast censorship enterprise that existed. And the Supreme Court kicked it. There was a recent settlement agreement there restricting this kind of activity. So that holds. That's a good thing. I do think we need to go further and make sure that, like, for example, you have a private right of action. If your individual First Amendment right has been infringed by the government, you can go sue an individual bureaucrat who went and did that. That would change the incentive structure. But I think the exposure of it. But look, the reality is this is what tyrants have done since the beginning of time. The first thing they go for is your ability to dissent, and then they come for your guns. I mean, it's a playbook here. So I think we got to be vigilant on this. On the Voting Rights Act, yeah, this is what I thought they would do. It was pretty well telegraphed. And there's just no way with the admissions case that came down, you know, this regime that the Democrats put in place that was only about power, really, is now crumbling down. This sort of race, they're race obsessed and power hungry. And now the courts have said you can't have racist maps. The Democrats, ironically, fought for those racist maps decades ago. Now they're still fighting for them. And it's going to have dramatic implications, not just in the Southeast, but in California, I think, is next if DOJ takes them to court.
1: Speaking of Senator Schmidt of Missouri and Senator, Where does it go, you think, with the, we've been talking about the redistricting and these fights now playing out. It seems like the Democrats might have misjudged things a bit in Virginia. I know Clay was talking yesterday on the show about how they're thinking about firing all of the state Supreme Court justices, effectively lowering, like retroactively lowering the mandatory retirement age, replacing them all, just out with the bathwater and the baby, the whole thing, in order to try to achieve more power in that state. Is the status quo now just going to be maximum partisan gerrymandering in every state without apology and without reprieve? What do you think?
0: Well, I would argue in kind of the new Republican Party, under President Trump, one thing I think that will be remembered is his, part of his legacy is that Republicans should fight back. I think for a long time, Republicans played a very different game than the Democrats. I referenced the New England states. That's why when this whole thing started, I was very clear, it's all upside for us. We haven't played the same game that they played. And the courts have been clear that you can have maps that are political considerations. You can't have race be the consideration. And ironically, in California, this independent commission they established, which was to game the system, the map maker himself said that these

0: districts were based on race, which is why DOJ should immediately be going at California and upend that map. So, look, I think this is where we're at. And by the way, those census numbers in 2020 were inflated to benefit Democrat states. You've seen the exodus out of places like Illinois and California and New York to Republican states. So I think over the next 4 years or so, it's going to be pretty dramatic. So this kind of structural astroturfing they've been doing for a long time is going to go away, which is why you see Hakeem Jeffries sound like an insane person now. Like, yeah, they understand what's going on. And now that we're in the game and we're fighting back, they know what that means for their grip on power, which is why they're so desperate.
1: You walked in here and told me, hey, among many other things you're working on, Arkansas basketball coach John Calipari was in your office. The commissioners of the Big Ten and the SEC are up here. FIFA World Cup is kicking off. I think a lot of them are going to be at the Fox event that is going on tonight to celebrate that. SCORE Act being brought up on the Hill. Is Congress going to be able to do anything? I know this has been a never-ending question. Yeah. Buck's like, what in the world's going on with NIL? Is Congress going to pass anything? What is the progress? What is the prognosis?
0: I hope so. I'm more optimistic, I think, than some, because I think that you've got this governance piece, which is effectively the SCORE Act, right? It's transfer, eligibility. The NCAA or some other institution has to have the legal protection, the antitrust exemption effectively to create these rules, because right now they can't, which is why you see the chaos,
1: right? That's right.
0: And then the second piece of it, I think this revenue piece is very important. That White House report that came out, or recommendations, was similar. I was on your show to talk about the blueprint that I had, which allowed for the pooling of media rights among college football programs to go in like the NFL does. I think if college football is at $4 billion all in right now, NBA's got half the eyeballs at $8
1: billion. Yeah.
0: You know, that's where you're going to get the revenue to save the Olympic sports and save the non-revenue sports. So I think that the combination of those two things, that's the path to get 60 votes in the Senate. And so that's what I'm working on.
1: Buck has got over 100 mile an hour serve. I don't know if he saw this story, but Arkansas cut men's and women's tennis. I know it's just south of you in Missouri, but Buck, I don't know how much you're paying attention to this, but it is kind of interesting. A lot of the so-called Olympic sports now are getting cut because they cost and they lose money on them, right? Compared to football and basketball, where you have big crowds. Buck, the Olympic sports, I mean, your 100 mile an hour serve, I know you're still getting the shoulder loose and you got a little bit of a cold right now, but you got to protect tennis.
2: That's, I mean, if tennis goes, civilization goes.
0: The country falls apart.
2: Yeah.
0: You got, how much eligibility you have left? Hopefully.
2: Me?
0: Yeah.
2: Well.
0: He probably got all 4 years.
1: I think he still got all 4 years.
2: Come on, he was a little D3 controversy.
0: Come on, Indiana had 25-year-olds on there.
1: That's true. I mean, I gotta tell you, there was a 40-year-old playing football recently.
2: The challenge for me, Clay, was the Olympic Committee thought that it might be considered cheating if I shaved down my hair because of the aerodynamics involved. So I'm wondering if the swoop is considered a performance-enhancing drug. They don't really know how to classify it. So I don't want to cause problems, Clay, so I may not be up for the next Olympics, but I'm thinking about it.
0: For the good of the country, you're stepping away. I appreciate it. No, I think, look, the model has been football has subsidized all these non-revenue sports.
1: Yeah.
0: And if you're losing money on football like Rutgers is, this is just where it's going. And it is a little startling. And I brought it up because the Arkansas AD was in the office too. And I asked him about it. And it's just, this is an SEC school.
1: Yeah.
0: Like, this is not like New Mexico State.
1: Yeah.
0: And I think what's going to happen if we don't step in and give this Congress, do I think Congress should be in the business of all this? That's not really what this is. I was skeptical, but Congress is the only entity that can give that antitrust exemption for them to pool and for them to have these rules. And I think that will ultimately be what saves college sports.
1: What else should we know? Everybody out there, SAVE Act, I'll ask you this.
0: Yeah.
1: We get asked about it all the time. Any movement there? And the reason I ask, yesterday we were talking about this, and Buck mentioned what they were talking about doing with the Supreme Court in Virginia.
0: Yeah.
1: Which now they've said, the Senate Majority Leader, Buck, came out and said that's too far even for us to fire effectively all seven of them. But I think Buck and I both agree that if Democrats take back control of the White House and the Senate, they'll just do away with filibuster once and for all.
0: Sure.
1: And so any Republican who's saying, I'm standing on principle and I'm standing on history, if they do that, then Democrats aren't going to care. So that's what the number one concern, I think, probably of this audience is. Mm-hmm. We're standing on principle and Democrats are just going to stand on power.
0: Yeah, it's about, that's why I'm sort of getting at the map game. I mean, we got to understand what this is.
1: Yeah.
0: My time as AG actually informed a lot of being here now in Washington because I saw the full complement of what the left was willing to do. Nonprofits, all the crazy stuff during COVID, all of it. And so I certainly have that kind of mentality to sort of fight back. That's just been my experience. But yeah, no doubt. They'll add states to the union. They'll pack the Supreme Court. They're not messing around here. And I think that if we're serious about this and integrity of our elections, the Save America Act, we have to get it done, but we have to be willing to spend the time on it. And that's really where it's going to be. It's like, we got to spend the time on it. And that's where the fight is. The other issue that's probably, in the next couple of weeks will be Democrats blocked all that ICE funding. We got everything else funded, but we're coming now in reconciliation, which is a simple majority now to make sure they're funded for multiple years. So we're not going to play this game with them anymore. These sanctuary jurisdictions. Here's a crazy stat that we saw the other day that we're going to be part of this reconciliation process. 18,000 criminal illegal aliens have been released from prisons and sanctuary jurisdictions just in 1 year, in the last year. Because they don't think about it. That's what a sanctuary jurisdiction is. They will not tell law enforcement when a rapist who's an illegal immigrant is being released. Talk about like a moral inversion here. And so we ought to be fighting on this. So you talk about the midterms. Let's talk about that. Like, let's talk about those kinds of issues, too. And I think when you unpack where everybody is, when the ads are flying in September and October, I'm optimistic that we're going to be able to hold the Senate and hopefully the House.
1: Thanks for
2: Senator Schmidt,
1: time
2: appreciate you.
0: Yeah, anytime,
2: thank you
0: guys.
2: So much.
0: Yep.
2: The price of commodities that have value rises and falls based on supply and demand. That's obvious, right? Well, gold is one of these. And that's why gold in times of uncertainty, like right now, is an important savings and investment tool. And that is only reinforced by its long-term value and the overall thesis that gold will continue to increase in value as the dollar declines. 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
7: Light traffic across the metro. There is a stall on West 694 before Central. It is in the right shoulder. No significant delays to report there. It is slow West 94 coming in from Hudson.
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2: Welcome back in here to Clay and Buck. And we have a bunch of talkbacks and important things to get to with you. We also are going to talk in a few minutes here. I want to dive in more to this L.A. mayor's race.
1: Yeah, oh, yeah.
2: A really big development. And this is a bit like the Mamdani situation in that you're watching destructive leftism exposed for all the country to see with the completely inept mayor's office run by Karen Bass. And now we have somebody who is making a very strong case as to why she should no longer be in that job and using not just social media, but particularly AI in social media to get across very powerful imagery and messaging. Talk back here. Keith from Melbourne, Florida. This is B. Hit it.
18: Yeah, Clay, you wonder who he's going to caucus with. I mean, John Fetterman. You just got done saying he votes 90% Democrat and doesn't understand why Republicans like him. You've been fooled by this guy just because he sounds good on Sundays.
1: I think it's possible that he is aware that he cannot be reelected without Republican support and could say, I'm going to potentially consider caucusing with Republicans. Now, he may not end up caucusing with Republicans, and I don't know whether he's even going to run, because, Buck, there is a substantial discussion that maybe he doesn't like being a senator, that he's a one-term guy. Heck, he may run for president, and that sounds crazy. But when you look at the Democrat Party, do they have great candidates? We'll talk about that some when we come back. But I think this L.A. Mayor's race that you're talking about, Buck, is potentially a really intriguing idea of what 2028 may look like, as Spencer Pratt is having a lot of appeal with just regular moms and dads out there in L.A.
2: And he's throwing shots at Gavin Newsom specifically as well. So that brings into this more of a national. He understands that this isn't just about L.A. It's about getting the eyeballs of the nation on the second biggest city's mayor's race in the country. We will get into that, and it'll be a fascinating discussion to stick around for here coming up in just a minute.
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19: 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Today, I'm joined by Michael O'Keefe, Stiefel's Chief Investment Officer. Hi, Michael. So we've discussed the job market on and off. What is the latest?
20: Well, Monica, we recently got more jobs data. These pointing to some resilience. Non-farm payrolls rose by 115,000 in April, well above the consensus estimate of 62,000. This follows an upwardly revised March reading, so all stronger than expected. Job gains were concentrated in healthcare, transportation and warehousing, and retail trade. And the unemployment rate held steady at 4.3%, in line with expectations. So the job market remains resilient indeed. We're still close to full employment. And recall that the job date is just one side of the Fed's dual mandate. The other part of the dual mandate, it's inflation, which has been heating up given the Iran conflict and higher energy prices. Given all of this, the Fed will likely keep rates elevated for a while. But the job reports were positive.
9: And Michael, we also check in often on how the consumer is really feeling. Any updates there?
20: Yes, we got the preliminary report on May's University of Michigan Consumer Sentiment Index, which came in at 48.2, lower than expected. Sentiment fell modestly near recent lows as a sharp drop in current conditions outweighed a slight rise in expectations. Elevated cost pressures like from gasoline continue to weigh on finances and purchasing conditions, with sentiment unlikely to improve until energy prices ease. Finally, in a special report, we learned that confidence in the Fed has slipped back towards levels last seen during peak inflation.
9: Thank you so much, Michael. 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
28: To open the straits. They have that choice to make.
29: Joint Chiefs Chairman General Dan Kane at a Senate hearing where there were bipartisan calls for more information on a record defense budget request and the cost of the current conflict. President Trump says a diplomatic solution is still possible, but that a ceasefire is on life support. Higher energy costs fueling hotter inflation. Consumer prices up more than expected in April, 0.6 of a point for the month and 3.8% year over year.
30: So much for Trump's promise to bring down costs on day one. 3.8%, the highest in 3 years.
29: Senate Minority Leader Chuck Schumer also warning the president could sell out to China during this week's summit in Beijing. President Trump argues he's changed the business relationship with China for the better and that gas prices will drop quickly when the conflict with Iran ends. The Senate just voting to put the president's Fed chair nominee, Kevin Warsh, onto the Federal Reserve Board of Governors. 51-45, with Pennsylvania's John Fetterman the only Democrat in favor. A vote confirming Warsh as chairman still to come, expected today or tomorrow. A medical examiner says the man who was struck and killed by an airplane taking off in Denver over the weekend died by suicide after scaling a remote fence and walking onto a runway. However, the 41-year-old did not leave a note.
31: Investigators are out continuing to contact family and others who knew him to see if there are additional information that we can learn about his motivations.
29: Denver Police Chief Ron Thomas also asking anyone else with information to reach out to Denver police. The collision sparked an engine fire on that Frontier Airlines jet, forcing passengers to evacuate and injuring 12. 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
32: Minnesota.
0: Minnesota News Network. I'm Tasha Radel. Around 600 nurses at Maple Grove Hospital are set to go on strike. Monday's vote to authorize an unfair labor practice strike follows more than a year of contract negotiations. A strike authorization gives the bargaining team the power to call one at the end of a cooling off period. Senate Democrats pushed through a bill that would give Minnesotans certain protections against federal agents conducting immigration operations in Minnesota. It requires federal agents have a judicial warrant before entering schools, hospitals, and courthouses. Before voting against the legislation, Republican Eric Lucero of St. Michael thanked the officers who did their jobs enforcing the law.
1: Thank you to our law enforcement officers who did their jobs despite being called invaders, despite the lies of assertions of kidnapping, despite the inflammatory rhetoric of the governor of the state of Minnesota.
0: Minnesota Attorney General Keith Ellison is cracking down on suspected human trafficking operations tied to illicit massage businesses across the Twin Cities metro. Ellison's office sent warning letters to 9 commercial landlords saying their properties may be housing businesses linked to commercial sex and trafficking. This is MNN on KTLK.
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3: Now, this 25th anniversary of 9/11, the Tunnel to Towers Foundation remains committed to honoring the heroes shaped by that day. Heroes like NYPD Detective Victor Vargas, a U.S. Air Force veteran who died from pancreatic cancer.
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13: Light traffic across the metro. There is a stall on West 694 before Central. It is in the right shoulder. No significant delays to report there. It is slow West 94 coming in from Hudson crossing.
14: Are you a parent who feels guilty about screen time?
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14: Yes, fun, but also something that actually teaches you.
17: Big words like FOMOsynthesis? 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FOMOsynthesis.
14: 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And they want fun songs, videos, and interactive games that help you grow, not turn you into
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0: Second hour of Clay and Buck kicks off now. Thanks for being here, everybody, all across the U.S. of A. Clay, you know, the 250th is coming up soon.
1: Oh, yeah.
0: It's going to be very exciting. Some people are saying the most exciting, going to be huge, going to be beautiful. We're going to have a fantastic 250th anniversary of this amazing country of ours. And look, there's a ton to celebrate. And you should always take a moment, even while we're here doing politics and current events and talking about challenges and different ideologies and things that should be done differently and failures. We're about to get into failure of the L.A. mayor and how people in L.A. should make a different choice here and go with Spencer Pratt. We're about to get into all that, but first, just note, if you're listening to this and you are an American and you are alive, which I guess would be a precondition for you to be listening to this, you're very lucky, actually. This is the best country. We are the best country in the world. I always laugh when they show that, you know, that clip. It's what's his name? The guy from Dumb and Dumber, who's in it from the newsroom where the girl, first of all, they have a very attractive, like, blonde would-be sorority girl. The girl's probably like 30, but you know what I'm talking about, in the newsroom show where she goes, why is America the best country in the world? And I forget the name of the, he's the guy, not Jim Carrey, Jeff Daniels. I always want to say Jeff Bridges, Jeff Daniels. Thank you, Jeff Daniels. Jeff Daniels is like, we're not the greatest country. And it's just this smug, lib idiocy of like, we're behind in literacy. We have the highest incarceration, all this stuff. It's like, first of all, you could smash that stupid take in about 2 seconds if you actually paid attention to what's going on in the world. But more to the point, it's absurd when you think about the greatness of America, when you think about what this country has done, not only for Americans, but for the human race, for the entire world. And then we always do this thing, yeah, we're imperfect. Well, of course we're imperfect, but we're still awesome. We're still number one. You know, when Michael Jordan was at his peak in the NBA, was he always going like, I know I'm imperfect, but no, he's like, I'm a champion. I'm pretty amazing. America's a champion. We're pretty amazing. So don't forget that while we're getting into all this stuff. You see that, Clay? You see all that? Can you just feel all that optimism wafting from
2: the
0: very
2: sick?
0: Yeah,
2: that's a lot of positivity from you for the top of the second hour. You got maybe a little bit of a fever. You're playing hurt.
0: Yeah.
2: And
0: I was going to say, maybe it's the cold meds talking there, the Sudafed coming through. But this is the best country in the world by far. Not even close. Nothing else even scratches in our direction. And we should just take a moment of that. And, you know, the world should be thankful that China is not. We're going to talk a lot about China coming up. Obviously, the Xi Jinping Trump summit is happening. I think he arrives, Clay, Wednesday night. And then Thursday, there'll be a lot of back and forth with Trump and Xi Jinping. Xi Jinping wants to put Taiwan at the very top of the agenda. So we will get into all those details. China could be the global hegemon. You know, you could have the Chinese Communist Party in a position to basically destroy any country's economy, kill everybody in the country if they wanted to. I mean, China could be as powerful as America, theoretically. And then what would it be like for humanity? Where would freedom be globally? So, you know, I don't think we spend enough time talking about, and I don't mean we on this show, I just mean Americans in general. There should be, the price of eggs, the price of gas may be a little high right now. It's still the greatest country in the world. So that's your backdrop. Now, I understand day-to-day problems are real and they exist. This is like, you know, telling people, Clay, that things could be worse. You could be living in the middle of the 30 years war and everyone around you is being raped, pillaged, murdered, or dying of cholera. Yeah, that doesn't really help us right now, though, right? I mean, there's historical perspective and then there's just losing yourself in narratives that have nothing to do with the moment. This is the greatest country in the world, and we are coming up on the 250th, and I think some reflection on that for all of us is, and we'll do more as we get closer, but it's necessary context for the challenges that we talk about, and also to remind ourselves why it's so important that we not let this place fall apart, Clay.
2: I think all of that is true, and I also yesterday, Buck, was talking about this midterm in terms of looking years ahead. And I understand everything is immediate and we have very sort of goldfish attention spans in the United States, which likely has been exacerbated by TikTok and reels on Instagram and everything else. The amount of deep thought that is typically corresponding with policy is quite rare. But I think one reason that what all you just laid out, one reason why Democrats are so desperate here in 2026 is not only because Trump's in power, but they know Trump's going to leave power in 28. This is so significant. The maps that are going to get redrawn in 2030 and who is in power when that census happens is potentially the existential threat to the Democrat Party. Because if the numbers look and continue to move in the direction that they are now, where everybody is moving to red states, and you have Illinois and New York and California overwhelmingly losing residents, the math for Democrats to win as the party currently exists almost becomes impossible starting in 2030. I mean, across the board, for the House, for Senate, and certainly for the presidency when you look at the Electoral College. So I think there is a desperate fear that is palpable right now in the Democrat Party, because they're not just staring down the potential of losing an election. They have a generational shift that is occurring that is moving against them in a profound way, and they have to put up substantial roadblocks or else they could basically be censused to a large extent out of power.
0: So now on the LA, and remember, there's a Los Angeles race. There's also the California governor's race. Los Angeles mayor debate news here, which I thought was really interesting. Nithya Raman and Karen Bass have, at the last minute, pulled out of their next debate. Clay, they're going to say that this is scheduling, we're busy, whatever. There's no way they do this without knowing that to a lot of people, it looks like they are ducking for cover. They are trying to get away from the attention on this race, because the more people, I understand it's just people in Los Angeles who are voting, but the more national attention there is, the more local attention there will be as well, because people, again, everywhere they turn now, this LA mayor's race is getting real coverage in the media. And they're also showing you, I think, the kind of arguments that they're making are in such bad faith. They're really looking for the deranged and delusional left to come to their rescue on this one. Mayoral candidate Nithya Raman, this is cut 37. This is how she refers to Spencer Pratt. Play it.
1: But I also think it's a very real thing that we should take seriously and we need to grapple with, and we need to offer it an honest response, a response that's rooted in actually solving these problems. Otherwise, people will turn to fascism, to mini Trump, which is who I think Spencer Pratt really represents.
0: Fascism, Clay. So now they're trying to tie a guy. They let his house burn down with their incompetence, along with all of his neighbors, his entire neighborhood. It's gone. By the way, it's never coming back either. Everyone in the Palisades knows this. It's never going to be what it was. It's gone forever. They let his neighborhood burn down. They let his hummingbird nests get scorched, go up in flames. And they're calling him a fascist because he thinks that he can do a better job than the horrible job that they have done. I feel like this is Democrats encapsulated.
2: Yes. And look, the runoff is going to be down to two because it's highly unlikely anybody's going to get 50% plus one vote to be able to ensure that a runoff doesn't happen. Now, when either Spencer loses and you end up with two crazy left wing people, or Spencer is one of the two that advances, and it's going to be self-evident what they're going to do to him. They're going to do the same thing to him that they did to Rick Caruso. And the question is, I was actually at dinner last night with Andrew Giuliani, and we were talking about his dad and the fact that he came into power, and we were discussing this L.A. mayor race. And a bunch of the guys at the table were L.A. residents. And the conversation was, have people gotten frustrated enough with the filth, with the homelessness, with the drug use in LA, that, and maybe also writ large, when you look at the governor's race, the same sort of issues are applying in San Francisco and other big metropolitan areas, that they're willing to do something different. And you've talked about this quite a lot, Buck, but the numbers on murder in New York City when Rudy Giuliani came into office, what, over 2,000 murders were happening every year, if I'm not mistaken, in New York City alone. And now the number is down around 250, 300. I mean, I think it went all the way to basically 200. They got a 90% reduction, effectively, in the overall murder rate. And you had Rudy Giuliani for 8 years, and then you had Bloomberg, I think, for 12 years. So you had an entire generation of sane leadership. The question that LA is going to face is, are they going to pull a Chicago, and are they going to go from Lori Lightfoot to Brandon Johnson like Chicago did, where you arguably, I think, got even worse? Could you end up with somebody worse than Karen Bass? I think you could. Or are they going to recognize that it's time for a modern era Rudy Giuliani in LA? Spencer represents that. And I think what I don't remember, you may remember the campaign that Giuliani ran when he won the mayor's race for the first time. I think the thing that Spencer Pratt has done a really, really good job of is, Buck, his ads and his social media is brilliant. It is just, and he's got people doing videos for him using AI. It feels like a next generation campaign where you're taking advantage of the modern technology and modern AI to tell a compelling story about something that is honestly universal for most people, which is, let's just have a safe city for women and children. When we talk about on this program, the best way to judge a neighborhood, in my opinion, is, would you let your wife or girlfriend go for a jog around dark? If the answer is no, you don't live in a safe neighborhood. If the answer is yes, you live in a safe neighborhood. And every, to me, it cuts through the noise. Is your neighborhood safe? Is your city safe enough for, if your wife or your girlfriend goes for a jog, do you feel like she's going to be okay? And there are way too many parts of America where the answer is no.
0: I mean, I said this yesterday, Clay, when you were en route to the studio. Three stabbings in Venice Beach, California in about 3 days. One of them was inside a Whole Foods, and in the Venice Beach Whole Foods.
2: Yeah.
0: This is a fancy, you know, Venice Beach, Santa Monica, Beverly Hills. This is the Manhattan of LA, if you will, right? This is the highest rent district, the highest cost areas in Bel Air. I mean, I know there's a few. And there's dangerous stuff that's happening, and it doesn't even get a lot of outrage. It's just treated like it's part of the cityscape now. This is just the way that it works, the way that it happens. It actually does not have to be this way. This guy who went out in, what was it, Cambridge, shooting a rifle at people, and then he got shot.
2: He's been arrested. Like, we talked about this yesterday, Buck, with the guy who shoved the 76-year-old on this down the subway steps in New York City.
0: They act like all these guys who have a dozen serious crimes in their background, including crimes of violence, are worthy of a slap on the wrist because, you know, everybody makes mistakes. Not these mistakes. And the people that are putting these individuals back on the street until they throw, you know, see this guy who threw a senior citizen down the stairs and killed him? No reason. Just ran up behind an old person in New York subway.
2: Yeah, 76-year-old.
0: Shoved him off the top of the, you know, we wouldn't really know about this stuff if all the video and surveillance stuff didn't exist and if X didn't allow us to share it so freely. We know who's doing the crime. We know the Democrats don't want to talk about it. We know that the people that are in charge of keeping us safe have screwed up and are actively making decisions. See, Clay, I think it's worse than they're not good at their jobs and so these things happen. I think that whether it's Mamdani or Karen Bass or name your Democrat in any city in America, they make choices that result in old people being thrown down the stairs to their deaths in a violent and completely senseless end, because that's the cost of social justice to them. That's the cost of not doing mass incarceration. That's the cost of the police not appearing racist. That's the cost they are willing to have other people pay.
2: That's 100% right. And what I said yesterday, and I think one of the messages that Spencer is hammering, and we've been hammering it on this for a long time, refusing to put violent people behind bars is not kind, because ultimately it leads to directly what happened with that 76-year-old in New York City. Buck, there was a woman who that guy previously shoved in a subway. And the quote yesterday that was out was that she didn't want to prosecute him because she didn't want to see another black guy in jail. So as a result, she didn't prosecute him to the full extent of the law, and he ended up killing somebody. And the numbers do reflect, and this is important, that if a violent person is allowed to stay on the streets, they're going to continue to engage in violent behavior. And so the actual, if you want to be concerned about empathy, I would rather have empathy for innocent crime victims than criminals. And that is a huge part of how all of this is playing out in so many different cities. Almost everyone who engages in violent behavior, almost everyone who commits to a crime like this, you knew what was going to happen. And you see it in L.A., you see it in New York, you see it in Chicago all the time. So it's not, to me,
0: Clay, that it was avoidable. It should have been avoided. People in charge had a duty to avoid it. You know, that's a different thing.
2: Well, I also think if you want to be empathetic, the empathetic thing to do is to protect innocent people who have done nothing wrong, not to protect criminals. And people are being taken advantage of by using their empathy against them. And I actually think if you just use that empathy and redirect it to the people that actually deserve it, it is the innocent people who are becoming victims of crime that from people who should have never been on the streets. Born on America's darkest day of 9/11, 25 years ago, Tunnel to Towers Foundation's been helping America's heroes ever since. Heroes like New York City Fire Department Lieutenant Edward McDonough Jr. He was a Marine Corps veteran, lifelong public servant. He was on the front lines at Ground Zero in the days following 9/11. He cleared debris while serving his city with courage and dedication. He rose through the ranks of the New York City Fire Department, ultimately becoming a lieutenant and inspiring those around him with his leadership and humor. Edward battled 9/11-related cancer for more than 3 years before passing away. He leaves behind his wife, Kimberly, and their five kids. In this 25th anniversary year of 9/11, we continue to see the toll that day still is taking on heroes and their families. Tunnel to Towers honored Edward by paying the McDonough family mortgage. 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
14: TikTok is rolling out a new plan for subscribers across the pond. Matt Mattinson explains.
15: The short-form video platform announced Monday that it will offer an ad-free subscription to users in the UK. Simply called TikTok Ad-Free, it will be available to users aged 18 or older and will cost around £4 per month or a little over $5 US. It's unclear if the plan will be offered in the United States.
14: OpenAI is being sued by the family of a mass shooting victim. The widow of a man killed at Florida State University last year says ChatGPT gave the shooter instructions on how to carry out a mass murder. OpenAI insists that they're not to blame because their system only provided factual information. And a new report says workers at Meta are angry and miserable. The New York Times says they're revolting against a new policy that tracks their keystrokes, what's on their screens, and how they move their mouse. Meta says it's being done to train AI, but workers argue they're just training their replacements. Tech Report, I'm Mark Mayfield.
2: Welcome back in. Clay Travis, Buck Sexton Show. We appreciate all of you hanging out with us as we are rolling through here. Buck, the president's about to leave for China. We can talk a little bit about that. There's also crazy lunatic takes from CNN that are even bonkers for CNN. Bakari Sellers, one of their news commentators, said if a black person woke up in 1896, they would basically have there would be no difference between life in 1896 and today if you are black in America. Wow. I mean, yeah. So we got that cut. We will play it for you. I do think that it is bonkers how Democrats are losing their mind. And again, I think the big story here is they recognize where problems are coming if they are going forward. So we'll talk about that. We'll play some of those cuts for you when we get back. We'll play some of your talkbacks as well. But I want to tell you, if you want to stay in touch with as many people as possible out there, Rapid Radios can make a tremendous difference for you and all of your family. 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
16: From the Choice Bank Traffic Center.
17: Traffic is running solid in the West Metro on West 394. After 494 past Carlson Parkway, where just the right lane is open because of construction today. Looking good on the eastbound side.
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20: It's August 2023, a county government meeting in Pennsylvania's Lehigh Valley. A young woman, early 20s, steps up to the mic to speak.
21: My two-month-old son was happily drinking milk from his bottle when he quickly started choking, turned blue, and went limp. My boyfriend transported our son to the changing table as I grabbed an anti-choking device and my boyfriend began assembling it. Two pumps of the device and my son was conscious, gasping for air and coughing up milk.
20: They all went to the ER to make sure the baby was okay.
21: But upon arriving at Lehigh Valley Hospital, the diagnosis quickly became something so different.
20: One of the doctors had a theory.
21: She stated to my father and mother-in-law that we are young, first-time parents who got frustrated with our baby and violently shook him to make him stop crying, and a confession would only make things easier for us.
20: The parents were told to leave the hospital without their son, and he wouldn't come home for 7 whole months.
21: I'm a postpartum mom dealing with the grief and the trauma of my son being ripped from my arms. And I'm a mom who lost everything in less than 24 hours due to one doctor's misdiagnosis. Enough is enough.
20: And then the next person speaks. And the next one. The stories they tell form a pattern of parents walking into a Lehigh Valley hospital to get help for a child, only to leave without them. And the same doctor's name kept coming up again and again. A pediatrician.
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20: 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From Serial Productions and The New York Times, I'm Diane Neary, and this is The Preventionist, a story about a doctor and the rise of a powerful field of pediatric medicine.
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23: Can business in China. President Trump with a who's who of business leaders from Apple to Boeing to Citibank flying off to Beijing for a summit with President Xi, hoping to sell American soybeans, access rare earth minerals, and gain China's influence with the Iran war. U.S. Ambassador to China David Perdue tells Fox.
24: We've opened the door for China to help us with Iran. They get 45-48% of their oil through the Strait of Hormuz.
23: President Trump says the Iran ceasefire deal is on life support over Iran's latest demands. Oil up again. Over $101 a barrel. Energy driving April CPI inflation to 3.8%, highest in 3 years. Members of Congress signing on to sponsor President Trump's pause on the federal gas tax. Senator Josh Hawley proposes 90 days of a pause worth 18 cents a gallon on gas, 24 cents for diesel. 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

Welcome back in here to Clay and Buck. So we're talking about the state of the Democrat Party right now as we enter the summer before a big midterm election. And a recurring theme here on the show, the left is nuts. They are not less nuts now than they were in 2024. In fact, they are doubling down. In fact, they have the same purity tests and the same expectations of their various leaders and would-be leaders when it comes to a whole range of issues. They still do not want a secure border. They want an open border. They want to spend us into oblivion. They want more socialism than we already have. They don't care about how much fraud there is because the fraud mostly goes to people that Democrats like. They want us to have a weaker national defense. Just go down the list. All these things. On crime, they still adhere to the, we don't need more cops, we don't need more law enforcement to make people safer. That's just a lie. They're just wrong. They could not. You would not get, Clay, right now, a single prominent Democrat. And maybe we should start putting out this challenge, although to debate the issue of crime in America today with a competent Republican who has command of the fact, you could do it, I could do it, a whole number of different people, because they're on such weak ground, they would get smoked so badly. In fact, one of the only issues, I think, where the Democrats would get more trounced in an open and public and serious policy debate than on the issue of crime, where Democrats are just wrong, top to bottom, because of a whole range of things, from their delusions about what the data says to their refusal to just sort of see a lot of this policy as different forms of racial solidarity one way or another. The only place where they're crazier is on the gender stuff than they are on crime right now, I think. More openly, demonstrably wrong. Climate change stuff, sure, but on the climate change issue, they've taken a backseat for a while. They've lost some of their luster on that one. But somebody who's supposed to be a Democrat of the future, I'd mentioned him here before. In fact, I think, Clay, I said it'll be Wes Moore right after the 2024 election. The great thing about those kind of predictions is they're so early that no one's really going to hold them, right? Like, you know, whether it's a steak dinner or whatever, it doesn't really count because it was so early in things. You can't really know what's up. So Wes Moore is supposed to be the Democrat that will bring it all.

0: why he thinks it's important. If this is a journey that he wants to go down, I want him to always be comfortable in his own skin. And I want him to always know that he has a partner in me to help him along that journey.
1: Would you advise him to wait till he's 18?
0: If this is how he is feeling and I feel like I'm closely tied to him, I'm not going to advise him on something that he feels is
1: at 14 right. years old, Wes?
0: No, I understand it. But what I'm saying is the most important thing for me is I want him to feel safe in his own skin, safe in his own decision making, but also know that at 14 years old, I want to be involved inside of that process as well. I'm not going to condemn him nor castigate him. I'm not going to kick him out of the house. I'm not going to do anything that's going to hurt him.
1: Yeah.
0: But I just want to make sure that I'm involved.
2: Okay, Clay, that roundabout of just pure blather, I actually don't even put it really, it's not Wes Moore coming up with all this. That is what is required.
3: Yeah.
2: He has to do that. He has to speak in these weird circles about touchy-feely language. He can't just say, no, I would tell my 14-year-old boy, you're not a girl. I'm your dad. I love you. I'm here for you, but we're not going to do this. If we need to get you help, we're going to get you help, but we're not going to start treating you like you're a girl at 14 because you say so. He won't say that because he can't say that. He can't say that and be a Democrat in good standing.
3: Yeah, this is a crazy answer. And this was the guy, to your point, Buck, that they have been holding up as someone who could talk to normal male voters and connect with them. And Democrats have a real issue on this. They failed with Tim Walz. People are saying, oh, we got to get a red state governor. We'll do it with Andy Beshear. That's going to fail because they're wrong on these issues. And I think every parent of a 14-year-old who has, I've got an 18-year-old, I've got a 15-year-old, and I've got an 11-year-old. If my 15-year-old came to me and said, hey, I think I'm a girl and I want to get treatments, I would say, yeah, there's a 0% chance of that. And I think an easy answer to give is I think that's an awful decision for any minor to make, and I would not support it, and I don't think it should happen anywhere in America for someone under 18. And then you could say, hey, when you get over 18, you make decisions. I think that's a poor decision to make. But he won't even say that. I would say that's a very middle-of-the-road perspective. He can't say it and remain a Democrat because they've lost their minds on this trans-related issue.
2: I think it's similarly, if your 14-year-old came to you and said, I want to get married.
3: Yeah.
2: I mean, I was, you know, assuming it's somebody else who's 14, right? There's a whole other issue if it's somebody who's you know, an adult. But, you know, I want to get married to another 14-year-old. This is what my heart tells me I need to do now.
3: Right.
2: I really, truly believe this in my heart. I'm a 14-year-old who needs to marry my 14-year-old sweetheart. As a parent, you get to say, sorry, guys. 18, if you're still there, God bless. You're not getting married at 14. You can't. It's a, yeah, the state won't allow it. I won't allow it. It's not going to fly, right? I mean, this is,
3: yeah.
2: This is, I, and that's in a lot of ways actually less, or rather, that's more reversible. I mean, you could obviously get divorced later than some of this, hormone and well, surgery stuff that you're talking about.
3: Yeah. I think it's an easy pitch to just take it away from trans related issues. And Patrick Bet-David, who's doing that interview, is a friend of ours. I think taking it away from trans and just saying, would you let your 14-year-old get a big tattoo on their back or on their arm that is going to be visible for that's going to take several hours, cost. Tattoos are very expensive, a couple of $1,000. I think almost every parent would say, no, I wouldn't let my 14-year-old get a tattoo. All right. I mean, you wouldn't let. And by the way, I always think this is funny. If you're out there and you're a dad and you took your 14-year-old to get a big tattoo, what do you think your wife would say? Or vice versa. Most people would say that's a really poor decision to make for a 14-year-old. But tattoos are reversible, to my knowledge, right? You can get it taken off at some point. But you would just say a 14-year-old,
2: it's not like an Etch-a-Sketch, right? Yeah, it's super
3: it's painful.
2: To get it taken your skin
3: off.
2: Is,
3: yeah. Yeah, it's an awful, it's an awful decision. But most every parent out there, to your point, you went marriage. I think almost every parent would say, yeah, 14-year-olds are not getting married. 14-year-old, you're not going to let them get a tattoo. But you're going to allow them to have potentially gender irreversible treatments that could render them sterile? I mean, this is crazy town. And well, the fact that Wes Moore...
2: I'm sorry, yeah, the fact that Wes Moore won't say it just shows you that he can't be... This is where the Democrat Party is. But, you know, you're a dad of three. I'm a dad of one.

0: And, you know, I think if I let, and he's 1 year old, if I let Speed eat nothing but these sweet little yogurt drops that he likes, like, he might do that.
1: Yeah.
0: But we're in charge of his nutrition, and we want to give him more than these sweet little yogurt drop things that he loves so much, right? When you're a parent, if your kid says to you, I want to have Rocky Road ice cream every night for dinner, and that's all I want to have, you actually get to say about something as usually freedom and individually based as food preference, no, we have to have like a real dinner that is nutritious. You're allowed to say that. In fact, you're obligated as a parent to say that. But yeah. You're not going to say that about you're not actually a woman because the Democrats decided 5 minutes ago that this mental illness is actually some form of the new civil rights struggle. No, you just have to step in, everyone, and say no.
2: What I would also point out, Buck, is Westmore is a governor. So really, trans-related issues, I don't think are that commonplace in his world as being a governor. So if anybody were going to have independence on this issue, it should be an executive at the head of a state, right? A governor is not in Congress. He's not in Senate. He doesn't have to worry about getting a huge majority of people to agree with him. He has a great deal of power as an executive by virtue of being governor. And yet he's unwilling to say this very basic thing. And again, I just think it's a mental illness that has been allowed to spread throughout the Democrat Party that gender. It's also funny, Buck, when you put it in the context of race, because if Patrick Bet-David had said, hey, what if your 14-year-old son tells you that he's Asian? Would you tell him, says he feels really Asian, wants to adopt Asian fashion that's popular in China or Japan, and he wants to identify as Asian? Everybody would say that's crazy, right? So the Democrat Party believes if you're trying to change your race, that's unacceptable and even indeed racist, to cultural appropriation. But if you want to change your gender, then that's something that should be encouraged and supported. And he has all this crazy language surrounding it. It's just a logical insanity that has been allowed to take root, and everybody's afraid to even step to it at all, which is why I think there's an analogy here, Buck, with Abigail Spanberger. She ran, as Wes Moore is trying to run, as a moderate mom of multiple kids who was just a Virginia mom, and I'm not going to do it. And then she got into office, and she has enacted one of the most radical left-wing agendas almost overnight as soon as she got into office.
0: Just like what Biden did, I might add. This is the center of the Democrat playbook, which is pretend to be normal and reasonable and moderate just long enough to fool just enough people that then you get to do what the purple-haired, spit-in-the-face-of-ice officers, men should have, you know, the future is female, 17 different pronouns, et cetera, what those people want. That's what you get with the Democrat Party. It's, I'm just normal. I'm Tim Walz. I'm just like you. And then communist nonsense. Every time. At least with Republicans, you get what you vote for. If they disappoint you, that's one thing. But they don't turn around and say, I'm actually a left-wing lunatic. 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
1: From the Choice Bank Traffic Center.
5: Heavy traffic 94 westbound from 35W to 394 from downtown Minneapolis to Fish Lake Interchange, 13 minutes. Slow traffic on 494 westbound from France Avenue to...
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19: It's August 2023, a county government meeting in Pennsylvania's Lehigh Valley. A young woman, early 20s, steps up to the mic to speak.
20: My two-month-old son was happily drinking milk from his bottle when he quickly started choking, turned blue, and went limp. My boyfriend transported our son to the changing table as I grabbed an anti-choking device and my boyfriend began assembling it. Two pumps of the device and my son was conscious, gasping for air and coughing up milk.
19: They all went to the ER to make sure the baby was okay.
20: But upon arriving at Lehigh Valley Hospital, the diagnosis quickly became something so different.
19: One of the doctors had a theory.
20: She stated to my father and mother-in-law that we are young, first-time parents who got frustrated with our baby and violently shook him to make him stop crying, and a confession would only make things easier for us.
19: The parents were told to leave the hospital without their son, and he wouldn't come home for 7 whole months.
20: I'm a postpartum mom dealing with the grief and the trauma of my son being ripped from my arms. And I'm a mom who lost everything in less than 24 hours due to one doctor's misdiagnosis. Enough is enough.
19: 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And the next one. The stories they tell form a pattern of parents walking into a Lehigh Valley hospital to get help for a child, only to leave without them. And the same doctor's name kept coming up again and again. A pediatrician.
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19: That's what I wanted to know, too. From Serial Productions and The New York Times, I'm Diane Neary, and this is The Preventionist, a story about a doctor and the rise of a powerful field of pediatric medicine.
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2: Welcome back in, Clay Travis, Buck Sexton Show. Let's see, Paul in Virginia Beach has a question for us. Paul, fire away.
22: Hey, how you doing, guys? Love the show. I listen to you every day. So the
2: Thank
22: question
2: you.
22: I have
0: Yeah, the question I have is, considering the U.S. Supreme Court decision on the racial gerrymandered congressional districts, and then the Virginia Supreme Court decision on throwing out the election, are there any racially gerrymandered districts as it currently sits in Virginia? And if they are, would they need to be redrawn to make them non-racial gerrymandered districts?
2: Yeah, it's a super smart question, and it's a little bit complicated because we've been talking a lot about gerrymandering. Racially gerrymandering districts is now basically no longer legal under Calais versus Louisiana, which came out last week, if I'm remembering correctly. Everything kind of runs together. Virginia did not, when they redrew the district, take race into account in a significant way. Now, Buck, they were doing a partisan redrawing. Here's one thing that I think the caller is getting at, and I haven't heard this legal argument be made. Virginia could argue that the reason they redrew the 6-5 map was because there were improperly racially gerrymandered districts and they were trying to fix them, because you can draw politically motivated maps if there are racial gerrymandering issues. This is Tennessee, what Tennessee just did, taking away the Memphis congressional district. This is what Alabama and South Carolina are potentially going to do. I have not heard that argument. But that would be one way for Virginia to try to justify the redrawn maps, would be if they had waited, they could have used the Supreme Court justification. I don't know enough about the drawn maps in the 6-5 right now to be able to say whether or not they're racially gerrymandered maps. But that is what South Carolina and Alabama are trying to do right now, and what Tennessee just did. Is that too much of a legal nerd down the rabbit hole there, Buck? It would be duplicitous of Virginia to argue that, because that is not their true motivation. But I'm just not sure enough what the district makeups.
3: I'm ready to take my bra off and throw it on stage, buddy. That was that was really wild stuff you're throwing up there.
2: It's a great question from our listener in Virginia Beach, because Democrats, as we talked about yesterday, Buck, are floundering trying to come up with a way to get their new map in as law. And if they argued in retrospect, oh, actually, the reason we did this was to deal with racial gerrymandered districts. Problem is, generally speaking, racially gerrymandered districts all benefit Democrats. So racially gerrymandered districts in a 6-5 map to me seems unlikely to be the case. But again, that would be the sort of inverse of what Alabama and South Carolina and Tennessee are trying to do right now.
3: We have Mark in San Antonio.
2: Mark in San...
3: Oh, he dropped. Sorry. Let's do Nick from Ohio then. C. Nick from Ohio, going once.
7: Just wanted to let you know, I just got back from chaperoning my daughter's 8th grade D.C. field trip, and I was a little nervous about how the kids would be, but was completely blown away when we got there to the monuments, the amount of groups walking around, just mass amounts of MAGA hats. And by day two, even half the boys in our group had felt emboldened enough that they went out and bought the red caps themselves.
2: I told yesterday, Buck, this is the second trip I've taken up to D.C. in the last month or so. Both of my flights have been flooded with kids coming on school class trips and parents who were chaperones on my flights up here. This is school class trip time of year, and it is pretty cool to see those kids get to see Washington, D.C. for the first time.
3: They're seeing a much safer Washington, D.C. than they would have even a year ago, thanks to President Trump. So they got that going for them, which is nice.
2: Amen. More on this redistricting when we return.
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3: Hot dogs, road trips, a three-day weekend. That's what Memorial Day has become for a lot of us. 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
26: Taking more than a dozen business leaders with him, including Elon Musk and Apple's Tim Cook.
27: Foreign policy does have the potential to overshadow the economic parts of this summit. The president has already said the agenda with him and Xi has changed by a lot because of the Iran conflict. In fact, the administration and the U.S. ambassador to China, David Perdue, telling us that they do want Xi to almost mediate and put pressure on Iran because China is the number one buyer of Iranian oil.
26: Fox's Aisha Hasni in Beijing.
27: On trade, tariffs in rare earth minerals used in chips are expected to come up in these talks. Also, American farmers who are getting hit bad by those higher diesel fuel prices because of the Iranian conflict. They want China to buy 25 million more metric tons of soybeans.
26: A warning from Senate Minority Leader Chuck Schumer.
28: Donald Trump wants to deal with China so badly he could sell out on American manufacturing. He could sell out on chips. He could sell out on Taiwan, which produces many of these chips. He could sell out on AI.
26: On the Senate floor earlier, also urging support for the seventh Democrat effort to pass a war powers resolution on Iran. But President Trump says the U.S. is now doing smart business with China and that great things will happen for both countries. Telling reporters this about President Xi just moments ago.
29: He's been a friend of mine. He's been somebody that we get along with. And I think you're going to see that good things are going to happen. This is going to be a very exciting trip. A lot of good things are going to happen.
26: Also, just reiterating that Iran will not have a nuclear weapon, insisting that will be achieved peacefully or otherwise the day after rejecting Iran's latest peace proposal. 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
11: Rural hospital leaders are making their final pitch to House lawmakers to pass a bill that protects what's known as Minnesota's 340B contract pharmacy law. This keeps prices down and allows access to health care for rural patients. The Senate passed the bill, but it's stuck in the House committee. Richard Ash is president and CEO of United Hospital District in Blue Earth.
13: If the legislature waits until more rural hospitals are gone and services are gone, it will not be a policy failure. It will be a moral failure. We need your help.
11: Invergrove Heights is the latest Minnesota community to pass a moratorium on data centers. The city council voted Monday night to pause data center projects for 1 year. The Invergrove Heights moratorium includes a pending 5-megawatt data center near the border of South St. Paul. Some data centers raise questions about water usage, electricity demand, road impacts, and environmental effects. Residents of Hermantown in northeastern Minnesota are suing to stop a Google data center. Former Republican Minnesota Governor Tim Pawlenty is heading back to the private sector as the new president and CEO of the Solar Energy Industries Association. The National Trade Organization represents the country's solar and energy storage industry and advocates for renewable energy growth across the U.S. This is MNN on KTLK.
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16: 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Heroes like FDNY Lieutenant Edward J. McDonough Jr. McDonough served at Ground Zero. He later lost.
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20: From the Choice Bank Traffic Center.
21: Heavy traffic 94 westbound from 35W to 394 from downtown Minneapolis to Fish Lake Interchange, 13 minutes. Slow traffic on 494 westbound from France Avenue to Highway 100 on 69.
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0: Welcome back in. Hour number three, Tuesday edition, Clay and Buck. I am up in D.C. I was at the White House yesterday, saw a lot of our friends, Buck, as Indiana was given the presidential seal of approval for their 16-0 football team. Perfect day on the South Lawn. A lot of fun. Good good crowd. And
1: are they the best college football team of all time? Are they the best college football team of all time? Is that fair?
0: They are the first college football team since 1894, I believe, to go 16-0. Having said that, if you ask me right now who I think the best college football team of all time was, I think it would have been 15-0 LSU with Joe Burrow as the quarterback, a bevy of incredible talent on that team that won the national championship, I believe, in 2019. That was one of the last events before COVID shut down everything, Buck. LSU won the national title in New Orleans in the mid to late January of 2020. Then the Super Bowl happened, and then all hell broke loose with COVID. So, good question. I think I would go 2019 LSU. Some may agree, some may disagree, but I think I would say that's the best team that I've seen. 2001 Miami, which actually was also an incredible team. Those would be a couple that I would put right near the top all time. Okay, we got a couple of different things that are going on out there. President Trump, I believe, guys, has boarded Marine One to head. He was fielding questions on the South Lawn en route to the airport as he gets ready to leave for China. So President Trump underway on his way to fly. He's still taking questions, according to producer Ali. We'll see. We'll monitor this and see if there's any major news that comes out of him taking questions before he embarks on that long plane trip to China. Okay, Buck, I wanted to play this for you. We talked earlier about the fact that racial redistricting, racially motivated gerrymandering, has been essentially ruled to be unconstitutional. Essentially, they didn't completely override it, but effectively, they have.
1: It's kind of racist, really.
0: It is, in fact, racist, arguably, to be drawing things based on race. And so that was basically what the Supreme Court said. Here is CNN, Bakari Sellers. This is the argument he made last night. Listen.
2: If somebody fell asleep in 1896 and woke up today in 2026, they would simply say the only difference is now Negroes have a TV show and we wear nice suits. They swapped out Klan hoods for Brooks Brothers suits. And that is the problem. I mean, Plessy v. Ferguson was 7-1, and it gave birth to 50 years of Jim Crow. What we have with this court right now, what we're seeing, is watching people who have fought and died and bled so that we would have access to the ballot box, so that we would have access to our voices being heard in Congress, being ripped away. And I think that there is a casual laughter from people we believe to be our friends on the right who are showing us true colors today, because the most sacred, or one of the most sacred acts you have in the United States of America, is the ability to cast a ballot and elect someone and send them to Congress, the state house, or a mayoral seat that represents your interest. And now black folks throughout the South are being silenced. And I don't find that to be a laughing matter.
0: This is pretty shameful, Buck, even for CNN, because this doesn't directly impact anybody's right to vote. And you'll notice that they got embarrassed because in Memphis, which is a district that has been redrawn now, you have a guy named Steve Cohen, who is a white Jewish guy that has been representing Memphis for a long time. And you know who he usually beats in the race when he represents Memphis?
1: Black guys? Black Republicans?
0: Black woman has been the last couple of times the nominee to run against him in Memphis. So this racial dynamic is pretty nasty of Bakari Sellers. I also think I wanted to play this because this is a guy named Justin Pearson. He is a Tennessee state rep. Buck is laughing because he has seen these clips, but I just want to play these for you. This is the guy who is in Memphis and is saying that, that he is so terribly upset about what has happened. And I want to play for you a couple of different things here. This is Justin Pearson in 2016 being interviewed, and I want you to listen to him. He went to, what's the school that Mamdani went to? Colgate? Where did Mamdani go? Northeastern
3: I forget.
0: School. We'll look it up.
3: Bowdoin? He went to did he go to Bowdoin? I forget. Where did Mamdani go?
0: He went to an elite, expensive Northeast school. Same school. Bowdoin.
3: I nailed it. Nailed it.
0: All right. Here's a good, before we play this clip, Buck. I don't know if you're going to get this. Who is, what is the Civil War connection for Bowdoin College in a significant way that we have talked about this month on this program?
3: Well, clearly it was General Bowdoin who helped Grant in the Vicksburg campaign. No, I have no idea. I think I should just get credit for knowing that it's not Bowdoin or whatever. It's Bowdoin.
0: Well, I would never have been able to correctly pronounce it, except for the fact that Joshua Lawrence Chamberlain, who led the charge on the Battle of Little Round Top for the 20th Maine, he was a his alma mater. He was a professor at Bowdoin College when he left to go lead the 20th Maine, and then he came back and ended up being elected governor of Maine in a post life.
3: So, do you know who plays him in your favorite Gettysburg movie, which is based on the novel that you made me read or told me to read? It's very good. Made is the wrong.
0: The
3: word.
0: Killer Angels.
3: Killer Angels.
0: Yes,
3: none other than Jeff Daniels, who That's also right. plays the smug media guy in the newsroom who says that America is not the greatest country in the
0: yes,
3: world.
0: Yes, big
3: so
0: circle.
3: So from saving the Union at
0: Gettysburg.
3: Little Round Top or whatever.
0: Yeah,
3: Gettysburg.
0: Little Round Top. Yeah.
3: Little Round Top to America is not the greatest country in the world when a beautiful blonde woman asks him why it is the greatest country in the world. So how the mighty have fallen.
0: I would also point out while we're taking shots at Jeff Daniels, Dumb and Dumber, the range of Jeff Daniels, to be fair, is pretty incredible. And now a lot of people see him. He does those Pure Michigan commercials. He's the guy on talking about how awesome of a place Michigan is to go visit. Okay, so this is where Justin Pearson went to college. Bowdoin College, Buck, I would bet is, what do you think, $85,000, $90,000 a year
3: room and board
0: tuition. I mean, it's one of the most expensive colleges in America. And here is Justin Pearson speaking when he was on campus in Maine, 2016. Listen.
4: Justin J. Pearson, and I'm running for president of BSG. There are a few reasons that we're running this campaign this year. One has to do with representation. How can we represent all voices in a conversation? I wanted to do this by partnering with organizations from the Bowdoin Democrats to the Bowdoin Republicans. I want to bring together different voices, dissenting voices, voices that may be more liberal or more conservative, in order that we can reach a point of sort of the radical middle.
5: Here, you've had three strike laws, mass incarceration, denied us of who we are, and we are still here. And today, you'll take the only majority black district from us. But I want you to know, and I want my nephew's sons and the future to know, no matter what you do, no matter how much you try and break us and make us bend and make us quit, we will still be here.
0: Same guy. 10 years apart. That is in the space
3: he's
0: decade.
3: He's gone from Carlton Banks to Malcolm X in the blink of an eye. Pretty amazing.
0: That is a great, the Carlton Banks to Malcolm X comparison. It sounds ridiculous. You play it. What does it say that there is not a political future for the first guy, but there is a political future for the second guy? I would submit to you that that is not a sign of things going better. And look, here he is again. This district that he's so angry about is represented by a white Jewish guy in Memphis. Here he is, cut 31. Tennessee has now put a new map in place. We'll see if it's legal. There's lots of challenges going out there to make Tennessee a 9-0 state so that it resembles more so the Northeast, which is all Democrat. They don't allow any Republicans. Here's cut 31 from Justin Pearson.
6: This is the stealing of congressional districts. This is the stealing of people's voice to literally rig it so that he can win. You have the most unprincipled people who are in political offices right now. The same people who say they care about democracy and this is a republic and people should be able to choose their elected officials. Their elected officials shouldn't be able to choose them. Those same Republicans who would say those lines are now the co-conspirators along with this white supremacist president of the United States to take and to steal this election because he doesn't want to be impeached, because he doesn't want to be held accountable for the American citizens he killed with these ICE raids and the deportations that he has caused. He doesn't want to be held accountable. So they are literally rigging and stealing elections and congressional seats.
0: So he sounds a little bit more like himself from Bowdoin College there in that argument. But the lack of racial gerrymandering, I think in the long run, is going to be much better, right? We'll get better quality of representatives. And this argument that we're in 1896, I mean, it's particularly pernicious, I think, Buck, from a guy like Bakari Sellers, who is from South Carolina. Tim Scott is a black senator from South Carolina. So you actually have in the state of South Carolina one of the three most powerful guys or gals, the governor and the two senators, I would argue, probably are the three most powerful politicians in South Carolina. Tim Scott's been winning overwhelming election in the state of South Carolina. A guy that we have had on a lot on this program, Wesley Hunt, represents a majority white district in Texas right now. He ran for Senate, did not win. We got a Senate runoff going on in Texas. But I think he's been actually very eloquent talking about people want to have someone who will advocate for their interest, irrespective of what the color of their skin is. And I think that is a strong message that has been sent in South Carolina. That's a strong message that's been sent in Texas. And the Bakari Sellers of the world, I mean, in his own home state of South Carolina, you can point to someone who disproves that, Eric. And one other bit in that same geographic region, that's where Clarence Thomas came from. And Clarence Thomas is soon going to be the longest serving Supreme Court justice in the history of our nation. He just in the last week or so, Buck, we talked about this some, but he has moved into the second longest Supreme Court justice serve. And I believe in 2028, he will become the longest serving Supreme Court justice ever. So I actually look at those as very positive stories. And the fact that CNN would, of course, not cover that aspect of this, or that nobody on CNN would point back to Bakari Sellers and say, wait a minute, Tim Scott's kind of got an important job in your home state. Why have you not talked about him? I think speaks to the dishonesty of the much of the rhetoric surrounding this.
3: I think that is all very accurate. I agree.
0: I'm just right now, Buck, scrolling through to see if President Trump has made any more news.
3: He's got a bunch of things. We're going to dive into them here in a second. Yeah. We have a bunch of clips from President Trump just now speaking to the press. We will bring you up to speed on the latest after a word from our sponsor, Clay.
0: Yes, and our sponsor is the IFCJ, and there's going to be some news coming out of the Middle East, and we will see what ends up happening with everything having to do with that negotiation as President Trump's about to take a super long flight. Hopefully, we will be able to limit the amount of bombs that are dropping in Israel. But right now, the IFCJ is in the business of actually doing something really important. They help build bomb shelters. They help build hospitals that are more secure. 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IFCJ on the ground in Israel, delivering food, caring for the vulnerable, reminding those they serve that they're not alone. 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
1: Apparently, we'll be talking to him about everything going on with the Senate, with Wisconsin, politics in America, you know, all the important things. Looking forward to that conversation. As always, Clay is in our nation's capital right now. I was just there. Clay, I've got to say, I do, maybe it's confirmation bias because we know what the numbers are, but you do feel like the streets of D.C., at least in downtown, the main areas, a little safer. I didn't see any homeless encampments out. Those are things that you would be very aware of in previous years, even walking around the District of Columbia. It turns out that just like a lot of other cities, our nation's capital does not have to be a place of fear and squalor.
0: Yeah, and look, coming up on the 250th anniversary of the country, I think it's pretty fantastic that we're in a situation where D.C. is on track to be the safest from a murder perspective than it has ever been. And I think that's a great sign. By the way, bit of breaking news. Marty McCary has resigned as the FDA commissioner. There had been a report from the Wall Street Journal that he was on his way out. President Trump said, let's see, he's a great guy. I don't want to say whether or not he forced him out. That is Trump as he prepares to go to China. So, and he has just departed as we speak for China. We'll talk about that with Senator Ron Johnson when we come back. And he just came in and sat down and gave me unmasked how Biden health officials purposely turned a blind eye towards COVID vaccine safety signals. I can't actually wait to read this. And I want to dive into some of those details about everything related to COVID as we continue to unfortunately realize that much of what many of us said was 100% true. By the way, we've got some of these talkbacks from President Trump. Cut 40 is him saying about Iran, we're going to make a deal or there's going to be something devastating happens to him. Cut 40.
2: At what point are you done negotiating with Iran?
21: Well, we're going to see what happens. We're only making a good deal. We have their military is gone. It's wiped out. And we're only going to make a good deal. And we'll see what happens. But I believe that one way or the other, it's going to be very good for the American people. And I think actually very good for the Iranian people.
2: Are you reconsidering the Pakistanis as mediators?
21: No, they're great.
22: What?
21: I think they're great. I think the Pakistanis have been great. The field marshal and the prime minister of Pakistan have been absolutely great.
0: One more cut here, Buck. He says he doesn't think we need any help with Iran. Cut 41.
23: Do you think he needs to intervene at all with the Iranians?
21: I don't
23: think
21: he
23: can help in any way?
21: No, I don't think we need any help with Iran. We'll win it one way or the other. We'll win it peacefully or otherwise. Their Navy's gone. Their Air Force is gone. Every single element of their war machine is gone. They've killed a lot of people. They've killed 42,000 people at least over the last month and a half. We win. No matter how you cut it.
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25: From the Choice Bank Traffic Center.
26: 94 westbound heavy, 35W to 394. 494 westbound slow, Francis Avenue to Highway 100. 694 westbound before Central, a disabled vehicle, right shoulder. Highway 36 eastbound, a Century Avenue.
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0: $1.5 trillion defense budget request, and it comes as Iran continues to block ship traffic from moving through the Strait of Hormuz.
31: There are options for that, should we go in that direction. There's a multitude of different directions, if should the president seek to go that way, that we're prepared to operate on.
0: Iran says it has closed the strait because the U.S. continues to blockade its ports. President Trump will have Iran high on the agenda as he heads to Beijing to meet with Chinese President Xi Jinping. U.S. Ambassador to China David Perdue tells Fox News Channel he hopes China can come to the table and help the United States in dealing with Iran.
32: We've opened the door for China to help us with Iran. They get 45-48% of their oil through the Strait of Hormuz.
0: It's affecting gas prices in the U.S. AAA says if a gallon of regular on average $4.50 a gallon. 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

0: Welcome back in, Clay Travis, Buck Sexton Show. Our friend Senator Ron Johnson of Wisconsin is with us now. And the pamphlet you handed me, Unmasked, How Biden Health Officials Purposely Turned a Blind Eye Towards COVID-19 Vaccine Safety Signals. We talked about this with Alex Berenson a bit yesterday, and we were talking with you off air. Let's start with this. It seems like the general American public, even though there isn't a lot of discussion surrounding it, has all come to realize that the COVID shot doesn't make a lot of sense and nobody effectively is getting it at this point. Is that fair to say?
1: Yeah, well, first of all, according to a Rasmussen poll, 24% of Americans believe they know somebody who died after taking the COVID injection.
0: Yeah.
1: You know, and so people saw with their own eyes. Plus, there have been courageous doctors who've spoken up, people like Peter McCulloch and others who, you know, talked about this should have been pulled from the market immediately. You know, what we found in those 11 million pages of documents that Bobby Kennedy, because his, you know, dedication to radical transparency, we found that the head of the FDA department, CBER, that approves vaccines and does the safety surveillance, knew by March of 2021, less than 3 months into the emergency use authorization and administration of these injections, that their algorithm they are using to analyze VAERS was going to hide and mask safety signals. 26 days later, they got a report with a new algorithm, 49 cases of extreme masking, 25 safety signals, including things like, oh, I don't know, sudden cardiac death, a pulmonary infarction, Bell's palsy, different types of strokes. They kept getting warned. They kept getting updates every month of, you know, other sudden death and that type of thing. They completely ignored the person warning them. They told that person to cease and desist. And we interviewed her. She said, yeah, I was a pest. I was persona non grata. So if you had a loved one who was injured or possibly died of the COVID injection after March 1st, know that that didn't have to happen. If you administer this to a child, I mean, and we know children died. Right now,
0: after March 1st of 2021.
1: Yeah, 2021. So we know.

0: branch now that has sanity on this issue as well. Have there been actions taken so that this wouldn't happen again? I mean, we had about a 24-hour news cycle with the hantavirus scare for a second, which I think people knew was not going to turn into some huge thing. But it was just a reminder of, oh, wow, there are things out there that are very dangerous, very deadly. And if they go from zoonotic, animal-based, to human-to-human transmission, we could have a big problem. One of my big reasons for still talking about COVID is I think that if you had a Democrat administration and you had a similar situation, they would bring it all back. Masks, distancing, all of it. I don't think that they have actually changed the CDC at all. I don't think that they've changed the culture of these institutional medical places. What do you make of all this? Is there any change?
1: So I agree, and very little. And part of the problem is, whether it's the news media, whether it's federal health agencies, whether it's the vaccine manufacturers, whether it's members of Congress, whether it's the doctors, all these people pushed it. I mean, you had members of Congress doing videos, you know, get that vaccine. So nobody wants to admit that something they suggested or pushed or mandated killed people or permanently disabled them. It's a nationwide massive state denial. And that's what we're up against. Nobody wants to admit they're wrong. Quite honestly, people who got the shot, they don't want to hear about the DNA contamination. They don't want to hear about the turbo cancers. They just want to move on. But I'm not going to move on because I am advocating for the COVID injection injured people who, part of how sick this is, also in March of 2021, the NIH was beginning to treat, first of all, diagnose people with the injection injuries. They're starting to treat them, but they told them, be quiet. In the end, they treated about 23 people, told them all to stay silent. You know, oh, no, we're going to do a study. Let's gather all the information so we're not giving misinformation to doctors, but we're going to publish the study so the doctors will acknowledge these injuries and all these people on your support groups can be treated. They never issued the study. To this day, they've never acknowledged these injuries. They keep saying, we're not denying injuries, but they're generally rare and mild. No, I mean, dying the day he got shot. I mean, you saw the videos of sports people dropping dead on the field of play, newscasters, that kind of stuff. We had to come up with a whole new term for it, right? A whole new acronym, SADS, just like SIDS. By the way, in my voice of vaccine injured, parents with children died of SIDS, sudden infant death syndrome, they all talk about vaccines. The medical establishment doesn't. The parents do, because they know they had their kid get a vaccine, all of a sudden infant death. So we had sudden adult death syndrome during COVID, and they were all baffled, like, what? We can't figure out what's going on here.
2: Yeah.
1: I just think it's pretty obvious.
2: So how much of this do you think has to do with drugs being able to be advertised in media with the blackout from a lot of places talking about this?
1: I think it has all to do because the since 1992 with them, we're only one of two countries that can advertise.
2: New Zealand,
1: okay?
2: And the U.S., right?
1: And so if you ever watch one of those ads, if you actually listen, there's no way you'd ever take that drug. First of all, you have no idea what they're for, but you said death, you know, all these horrible side effects. No business person would ever run an ad like that to sell a product. They're doing it to buy the narrative, and they have done it wonderfully well. But it's not just the media they're buying. They fund scientific journals. They fund universities, medical education. Big Pharma runs the show. Okay. And we are practicing medicine based on Big Pharma's prescriptions on things. And it's not being run well. You know, as opposed to, you know, what Casey Callie means with these folks are pushing in terms of, no, be healthy. Eat good food.
2: Yeah.
1: Don't allow yourself to become chronically ill. Big Pharma loves chronic illness because they're just treating it. And unfortunately, there are too many Americans who just give me a pill. You know, let me, you know, run an awful lifestyle. Let me eat and drink anything I want to. I'm just looking for that pill that's going to solve it all. It doesn't work.
0: Speaking to Senator Ron Johnson of Wisconsin, Senator, if I could just take our attention to the latest from President Trump here on Iran. He's saying we're going to get a deal or we're going to, you know, kick their asses even more. It's the middle of May now. We're beyond the timeline. We don't have the deal. I know people sometimes don't like to hear any negative talk as it pertains to anything Trump has ever done, but we're being told that this is so great, but it doesn't seem like it ends the way that it would have to for it to be such a great move. What do you make of this?
1: Well, seeing as I've been warning about a potential EMP attack for literally over a decade when I was chairman of Homeland Security, that was real concern of mine. We haven't done very little. We haven't done the large power transformers, bought those as spares in case we have an EMP attack. But I always viewed Iran as an existential threat. Maybe not imminent, but an existential threat, which is why every president always said we can't allow them to become a nuclear power, because they got missiles, plant a barge

0: off our shore, throw up a nuclear weapon, blow it up, we wipe out our electrical grid. It's existential. So I, for one, appreciate the fact that President Trump made a very tough decision. He had to know this was not going to be easy. You got 800,000 people, the most brutal human beings on the planet. They got the guns. The Iranian people don't. You can hope that they'd get toppled, but they haven't been. So this is going to be this was not going to be easy. He's taken them out, but he has to finish the job. He's kicked the hornet's nest. He has to finish the job. And possibly finishing the job means keep assets offshore. Surveil them. Anybody goes by those nuclear sites, hit them again. Keep mowing the grass. I mean, that's not the best solution, but I for one appreciate the fact that Trump is not caving. He's not agreeing to a false victory. Victory for him is they can never have a nuclear weapon, and that means they got to get rid of the nuclear stockpile. They have to get rid of their enrichment capability. They can never do that. And by the way, we ought to be watching their missile buildup and drone buildup as well. I would love to see regime change. I only regret when he went into this that wasn't one of his major goals, understanding how difficult it really is.
1: You're in an ultimate swing state of Wisconsin. I think it was the closest state in the 2024 presidential election of any state that President Trump won. What are your constituents talking about?
0: Gas prices.
1: Oh, yeah.
0: I mean, we just did an hour-long telephone town hall. It was all gas prices, and the Iran war.
1: Yeah.
0: And they're really not. It has to be explained to the American public what an existential threat Iran was and why this is well worth it. I mean, people do not understand what an EMP attack would be like. I mean, Ted Koppel wrote a book on this. It would be catastrophic, okay? So we can't allow an apocalyptic, crazy regime, evil regime like Iran to do this. So you had to do it, and the rest of us at least have to sacrifice that amount. I mean, look at the finest among us. They go out there and they sacrifice their lives in law enforcement, in the military. All we're asking to eliminate an existential threat to America is, okay, we have to pay higher gas prices. Now, I realize that hurts people. I got that. But that has to be explained to the American public. And like I say, I, for one, grateful that President Trump made this very tough decision. I truly believe he is, in my lifetime, I'm 71 years old, he's the president least likely to get us in some kind of long-term military conflict. He hates it. He doesn't want to do it. He is a president of peace. But he realized that this was an existential threat that had to be dealt with.
2: Do you think the voters can be convinced of that in time for the midterms? Or do you think that we're going to pay a big price and maybe it's one you think is worth paying, but...
0: Well, I think it is worth paying. We probably will. I mean, I hate to say that. I mean, look at what happened in Wisconsin. The last two Wisconsin Supreme Court races, they were crucial. We had miserable voting side. We just got our clocks clean. So, I'm not the most uplifting character to talk to, but that's the reality situation. And Trump dealt with reality, and I, for one, appreciate the fact that he made the incredibly tough choice, and he's sticking by it.
1: You just mentioned midterms and how they may go. Small Senate majority right now. Are you confident Republicans retain control of the Senate? What sort of briefings do you hear? What do you see on the map?
0: Well, again, listen to the pundits. It looks like we're in pretty good shape to maintain a slender majority. I mean, I'll still make the appeal. We ought to end the filibuster. And not because I want to end the filibuster. I just know the Democrats will do it. So I've got way too many colleagues who are denying that reality. And also don't want to vote to give them the tool when they have the power, when they run the table. But they're going to take it anyway.
1: Right.
0: It's kind of like if there's a gun sitting right there and you got some murderer right there, you better grab that gun before he grabs it because he's going to use it against you. So use it in self-defense. But if we could end the filibuster, we could pass the Save America Act. I mean, we could make sure that we could lessen the chance of Democrats cheating and turning America into one-party nation. But that's what they'll do. When they end the filibuster, they will turn D.C., Puerto Rico into states. There's four more Democrat senators. They will nationalize the elections, automatic registration, mail-in balloting. They will completely reopen the border. They'll pack the Supreme Court. I mean, game over. It's a one-party nation at that point in time. I view that as a reality. I'm trying to prevent that reality. And unfortunately, we don't. It's not John Thune's fault, by the way. Don't get upset at John. He just doesn't have the votes to do it. And quite honestly, Trump, he keeps talking about it, but what he needs to do is he should have done this months ago, make the case and the filibuster to pass X, Y, and Z. These are, and again, he's making it with the Save America Act, but there's some other things we can do too that we need, in order to do it, we really need the leadership. As a moment of hope, we didn't have the votes to end the 60-vote threshold on nominations. last fall until Democrats were so obnoxious, so obstructionist, that all of a sudden we had 53 Republican votes. So it's possible, but it's getting pretty late in the game. We're only going to be in session, I think, 13 weeks before the election. It's not time to do a whole lot. And we've got to pass funding for CBP and ICE for, you know, through fiscal year 2029. So again, I'm not a real fan of Congress. I mean, I'm just not a fan.
1: Every time we have Senator Johnson in here, I think I've said this analogy before. You're like the dad when the kids come home from college and they have the credit card bill, and you just look at it and you're just like, how could you possibly have spent? Because I know you're fired up about the budget too, but I just see you with glasses on looking at the credit card bill printed out in front of you. Like, how could you have spent this much on
0: my green visor? I'll bring one of those in next time.
1: So we need the green visor. Do you have anything? Can you give us, Buck oftentimes is the pessimist on the show. I tend to be a little bit more optimistic. Is there anything you are super optimistic about right now?
0: If Trump succeeds in Iran, think of how that resets geopolitics. I mean, he's already done with Venezuela.
1: Yeah.
0: He does not get credit. He doesn't get credit for the Abraham Accords. So no, these will be master strokes. I mean, he would go down in history as somebody who stabilized, you know, global politics and brought world peace and stability for generations. I mean, this would be such a positive thing. So again, I was concerned that he was going to agree to a false victory. It doesn't sound like he's going to do that. Now, again, I don't know how this exactly ends, but he's dedicated never to let them have a nuclear weapon. And I know what that means. That means, you know, the stockpile's got to go, no enrichment, and we've got to keep monitoring them.
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6: From the Choice Bank Traffic Center.
7: Heavy traffic 94 westbound from 35W to 394, 494 westbound, France Avenue to Highway 100 on 694 westbound before Central, disabled vehicle right shoulder from Highway 30.
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1: All right, let's hit some talkbacks quick. 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
17: We both look forward to the meeting. It's going to be great.
19: China gets much of its oil from Iran, but the president says he does not think she needs to intervene.
17: We'll win it one way or the other. We'll win it peacefully or otherwise.
19: Adding he'll only make a good deal with Iran, but Iran is not backing down after President Trump's rejection of their latest peace proposal.
20: The Speaker of Iran's parliament, Mohammad Khalibaf, posted to X saying, "Our armed forces are ready to deliver a well-deserved response to any aggression, mistaken strategy, and mistaken decisions will always lead to mistaken results."
19: Fox's Trey Yates in Tel Aviv. This is regional tensions simmer. Kuwait says it stopped an attack on the ground by several members of Iran's Revolutionary Guard, and the UAE has been launching retaliatory strikes on Iranian oil sites. President Trump also saying again prices will come down when the conflict ends. Democrats say a new report showing inflation at a three-year high is evidence of a failing economic agenda. The Congressional Budget Office now estimates the president's Golden Dome missile defense program would cost $1.2 trillion, about six times more than the president has said. That's nearly as much as the entire defense budget request, which lawmakers continue to question.
21: Every policy we pursue, every budgetary item we request serves to ensure that this department remains laser focused on increasing lethality and survivability of our fighting force from the front lines. The factory floors.
19: Secretary Pete Hegseth said that the first of two budget hearings earlier today, the Pentagon increasing the cost of the Iran operation so far to $29 billion. Just getting word, a federal appeals court is pausing a trade court's decision that declared global Trump tariffs unlawful as the judges weigh the administration's request to continue collecting tariffs while the legal fight continues. 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
15: Minnesota News Network, I'm Tasha Radel. Around 600 nurses at Maple Grove Hospital are set to go on strike. Monday's vote to authorize an unfair labor practice strike follows more than a year of contract negotiations. A strike authorization gives the bargaining team the power to call one at the end of a cooling off period. Senate Democrats pushed through a bill that would give Minnesotans certain protections against federal agents conducting immigration operations in Minnesota. It requires federal agents have a judicial warrant before entering schools, hospitals, and courthouses. Before voting against the legislation, Republican Eric Lucero of St. Michael thanked the officers who did their jobs enforcing the law.
22: Thank you to our law enforcement officers who did their jobs despite being called invaders, despite the lies of assertions of kidnapping, despite the inflammatory rhetoric of the governor of the state of Minnesota.
15: Minnesota Attorney General Keith Ellison is cracking down on suspected human trafficking operations tied to illicit massage businesses across the Twin Cities metro. Ellison's office sent warning letters to 9 commercial landlords saying their properties may be housing businesses linked to commercial sex and trafficking. This is MNN on KTLK.
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2: From the Choice Bank Traffic Center.
4: Heavy traffic 94 westbound from 35W to 394, 494 westbound, Francis Avenue to Highway 100. On 694 westbound before Central, disabled vehicle right shoulder from Highway 36 to Highway 252.
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30: Welcome to the Sean Hannity Show. My name is Rose, and I'll be spending the afternoon with you, and that is absolutely okay with me. I love Sean's audience. Sean is traveling to China with the president, and Linda talked to him earlier today. So we're going to be bringing you that interview, that segment at the half hour. So stay tuned for that. Kind of an exciting show today. We've got so many great guests. It's just unbelievable. So stay with us the next 3 hours. But you know, first I'd like to offer a perspective, and it's the kind of perspective that only comes with time. And I admit it was something that AOC said that motivated me to address the issue of our country and why we celebrate this 250-year anniversary. And I'll go more into details about what she said. You heard a little bit of it in the opening, but we'll talk about that later in the show. But first, let's talk about 250 years, because that number isn't just history, it's a responsibility. Because when a nation reaches a moment like this, it's no longer only looking back at what was built, but it's looking directly at what will be preserved. America 250 is not simply a celebration of endurance. It's a moment of evaluation and of reflection and asking whether the ideas that shape this country will shape us and whether the principles that form this republic still hold firm in the way we live, lead, and the way we govern today. And I have to say, this isn't just another milestone on a calendar. You know, it's an opportunity to celebrate. It's not an anniversary that we acknowledge and move past, but this is a moment that invites reflection. And I think it's serious reflection that needs to be had, because it's about the kind of nation that we are, what kind of people we've become, and what kind of future we're building right now. Because the truth is, a nation is never just defined by its past. It's defined by what it chooses to do with the present. And in this present moment, I believe that we're living inside the ongoing story of a republic that was built on extraordinary ideas like liberty, self-governance, responsibility, and the belief that rights come not from government, but from someone higher than government. And you know what I'm going to say, you know me, but it comes from God and God alone. Because for 250 years, those ideas have been tested and they've been challenged and yeah, they've been defended. And at times they've been taken for granted, but they still remain the foundation of who we are. So the question isn't whether those ideas were true in 1776. The question is whether we still believe they are worth preserving in 2026. And you know what? That decision is made over time in the choices that we make and what we're willing to defend and what we're willing to ignore. And that's what makes this moment different. But that's why this 250-year matters, not just because of what we remember, but because of what we choose right now. Because we're living in a time when people feel uncertain about the direction of the country. I mean, there are really deep concerns about our representative leadership, about institutions, division, and about whether the system itself can hold. And what has always been true is this: the strength of this republic has never rested solely in Washington, nor was it supposed to, really, or in one moment of leadership, or even in one institution. It has rested in the people, in their willingness to engage, to participate, and to hold fast to the principles that make self-government possible in the first place. So that does bring us to where we are today. If this republic is to endure another 250 years or even another generation, it's not going to happen by accident. It's going to require attention and I think conviction, and it's going to require a willingness in moments like this one to ask hard questions, and we've got to face honest truths. What do we believe about this country? And what are we willing to preserve? What are we willing to do individually and collectively to make sure that what was handed to us isn't lost on our watch? Because what we do now matters more than we often realize. And I know that these obstacles can seem huge, like we have our very own Goliath that we're facing. And as a matter of fact, speaking of Goliath, you know, for 40 days, Goliath's aim was to strike fear in the hearts of the Israelites. He would just stand and challenge them. I mean, he just showed up day after day, larger than life. He was louder than anyone else. And basically, he was daring them to respond. But you know what? Over time, something happened, not to their strength, but to their spirit. This is a nation that had seen victory before. Think about that. And then suddenly they began to believe it couldn't withstand the threat. And that's how intimidation works. It doesn't always conquer from the outside. It wears people down from the inside. It convinces them that they are smaller than they are, that they are outmatched, and that resistance is useless. You know, that's the message that we've been getting for far too many years now. And even people of faith falter when they let fear take hold, because truth and real courage is not found in size or strength. It's found in faith in the Lord. And that matters, because fear has always been the tool used to shift the balance. And you know that you've heard it said that this nation was founded as a government of the people, by the people, for the people. And there's a reason for that, because as long as the people stand firm, that balance holds. Remember how we were warned that when the people fear the government, there's tyranny, but when the government fears the people, there's liberty? That's the tension, and that's the moment. Because just like in that valley long ago, the real battle isn't just about the size of the threat. It's about whether people will stand or step back in fear. And there are a lot of aspects of our government that appear like a Goliath to us, and you know that that's true. Forces that grow so large, they are so loud, and they are so entrenched that they begin to overshadow the very people they're supposed to serve. So the question is the same that the Israelites face. Do we stand in fear, or do we remember who we are? Because that question is in front of us again. The real battle was never about the giant. It was about whether the people would remember who they were. We've been talking about a republic that was given and a responsibility to keep it. But that raises a harder question. What stands in the way? Because every generation faces something. our founders had a king that they had to face. That was their giant. But for us, it feels something much larger. It feels it's more entrenched, and it's something that grows in size and influence until we all begin to believe that it can't be challenged. That sound familiar? And that's where this becomes more than history. Today, fear doesn't always look like a battlefield. Sometimes it looks like silence, like stepping back. Like, and you know, this is true of me. I'll be very honest with you. And if you're honest, you'll say the same can be true of you. Sometimes we choose not to speak or not to stand or not to support issues because it might cost us something. I mean, our intentions suddenly become to stay off of a list or avoid that attention. Or how about letting somebody else take the risk? You know that we do that. And little by little, though, without even realizing it, people begin to do exactly what intimidation was meant to produce. They stand down. When David stepped forward in faith, he didn't just face the giant. He exposed its weakness. So think about that in our time, because the strength of any overwhelming force depends on one thing, that people believe it can't be challenged. But the minute that we stand, the minute that we speak and act together, that's where the balance begins to shift. And then the real weakness of any giant is this: it cannot withstand a people who refuse to be intimidated, a people who remain engaged, a people who remember who they are and act on it. David remembered who he was. David remembered the victories of his nation. We've got to remember that way. We don't surrender ground that was never meant to be given away. We have to stand with courage and with conviction. And you know, I'm going to say this, with faith, because the same truth that carried David still carries us. The battle is never decided by the size of the giant, but the willingness of the people to stand and face it. And you know what? That's very much like the willingness and courage that our forefathers exhibited. And that brings us right back to the question before us. 250 years later, will we face the giant and demand less of government and more of, for, and by the people? And guess what? The future of this country depends on how you answer that question. I love this country so much, and it brings me to tears when I talk about stuff like this, because there is so much at stake. And we really got to get serious about this. And we have to identify the times that we're living in. And we have to be ready, if called upon, to stand boldly and to speak boldly for what we believe to be true. And that is that we are a nation established under God for liberty for all of us. And I pray that we all keep that in mind as we celebrate these 250 years of a republic that has been held on by a thread, but we're still holding on to it. So God bless you and God bless this country. And I'm going to ask if you do me a favor before we go to break. I want you to check out my social media, of course. I'm under Rose Unplugged on all platforms, but I have to tell you about a new show on Real Life Network. 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And there we take prayer requests and we have a daily devotional that's coming soon. 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All right. So my name is Rose. I'll be back with more on the Sean Hannity Show. A lot of great speakers coming up. Newt Gingrich, JP DeGance, Bill Riley is joining us, and also the faith director for the White House, Jenny Korn. So stay with us. 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
3: I referenced AOC in my monologue, and I do want to talk about that right now. I'm going to get some of my thoughts in. One of the things that she said recently was that the American Revolution was against the billionaires of their time. And we are declaring independence from such an extreme marriage of wealth and power and the state that the voices of everyday people did not exist. Okay, so as you can imagine, she did receive a lot of criticism for those remarks. It's amazing because she's wrong again, but who's surprised? The American Revolution was against an overreaching tyrant. It was a distant intrusion on a new way of life here. It was a governing force that knew no limits. And it imposed itself into the lives of the people who wanted and desired freedom. Now, allow me the pleasure of setting the record straight. And too bad AOC never learned anything in school, but she isn't fully to blame. It's our educational system, to be sure. But here is a history lesson that I offer AOC. Many of the leading figures of the American Revolution and the architects of the U.S. Constitution were wealthy landowners. They were merchants, lawyers, plantation owners, or businessmen by the standards of their time. For example, George Washington was one of the wealthiest men in Virginia. He owned extensive land and businesses. Thomas Jefferson came from Virginia's planter class. John Hancock was a very wealthy merchant. Robert Morris helped finance the war effort with his fortune. Okay, he did with his fortune. Alexander Hamilton himself was not born wealthy, but many of his allies in the Federalist movement were part of the commercial and financial elite. So the revolution was not a class uprising against the rich or billionaires, as AOC refers to them. It was a political and constitutional conflict over issues like self-government, taxation without representation, British control over colonial commerce, individual liberties, and the belief that rights came from God, not from government. So these are things that AOC clearly never learned, or maybe it just doesn't fit into her narrative. In fact, a lot of colonial elites, by the way, led the independence movement. The slogan was not eat the rich. It was resistance to centralized power and defense of what they saw as inherited English liberties. That said, the revolution was supported by people all across economic classes. So we had farmers, we had tradesmen, laborers, clergy, and merchants. And not all of the wealthy colonists supported independence. A lot of affluent Americans stayed loyal to Britain as loyalists. So it wasn't about money. It would be inaccurate to frame this revolution simply as a war of the poor against the rich. It was far more complicated. It was a coalition movement centered on liberty, and it was centered on representation and independence from British tyranny. That's what it was about. And it makes me sick that, but you know what? I'll tell you something. I know that she is establishing and laying a foundation for something greater, and I want to get to that later on because she talked about her ambition being way bigger than running for president. Those words should scare you, and you've got to ask yourself the question, what ambition is way bigger than running for president? Is it some sort of global effort? The connections that she's making all across this country with other socialists, communists? You got to wonder, some people might have thought, oh, I'm really glad she's not running for president. Me, I thought, oh my God, what is she doing? What is she planning? To say that your ambition is way bigger than running for president, it begs the question, what is that ambition? Coming up next is an interview that Linda conducted with Sean Hannity. So he's going to tell you a lot about his trip. He's traveling right now with the president. So that is coming up next on The Sean Hannity Show. Check me out at Rose Unplugged, all platforms, and Real Life Network. Look for Rose Unplugged. You'll find my show there. I love being here with all of you. We've got lots to cover this afternoon, so don't go far away. We'll be right back.
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5: Here's your Twin Cities weather. A mostly sunny to partly cloudy afternoon with breezy northwest winds. Highs in the lower 70s. Skies turning mostly clear tonight. It will stay breezy. Lows in the upper 40s. I'm meteorologist Rodney Price on Twin Cities News Talk, AM 1130. It's 66 at our studios.
6: From the Choice Bank Traffic Center.
8: As usual, looking at heavy traffic on northbound Highway 52 crossing the Lafayette Bridge. West 94, delays between 35W and the tunnel. Right now, East 394 slows just after Penn over to 94.
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1: If you're hearing this, you should be concerned about the Asian longhorn beetle, an invasive species that's destroying our trees. 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
0: Look up, look down, look around, look up, look down, look around. In the trees and on the ground, 'cause the ALB must be found.
1: Some signs of the ALB are dime-sized holes on tree trunks, a sawdust-like material called frass, and the beetle itself, with a long black body and white spots.
0: Look up, look down, look around, look up, look down, look around. In the trees and on the ground, 'cause the ALB must be found.
1: Learn all the signs and how to report them at AsianLonghornedBeetle.com. That's AsianLonghornedBeetle.com.
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13: Fox's Aisha Hosni reports.
14: The president has already said the agenda with him and Xi has changed by a lot because of the Iran conflict. In fact, the administration and the U.S. ambassador to China, David Perdue, telling us that they do want Xi to almost put pressure on Iran because China is the number one buyer of Iranian oil.
13: Well, tensions are rising between the U.S. and Iran again after President Trump said the ceasefire is on life support. Fox's Trey Yinks is in Tel Aviv.
15: The Middle East is bracing for the possibility that the region returns to war in the days ahead. The Speaker of Iran's parliament, Mohammad Khalibaf, posted to X saying our armed forces are ready to deliver a well-deserved response to any aggression.
13: Pentagon officials say the war has cost at least $29 billion. 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
18: Welcome back, ladies and gentlemen. It's bottom of the hour, 3:30 here on the East Coast. And we are so happy to have you back with us here on the Sean Hannity Show. And guess what we have on the line? Not an impersonator, the real deal. Our very own Sean Hannity, as promised, checking in from his trip on the way to China.
19: No, we're in joint base. Andrew's getting ready to take off.
18: Oh, my God. Don't ruin my moment. I'm trying to make this big, larger than life. You know, you're on your way. It's epic.
19: Some rules, Radio 101. Let me tell you, ladies and gentlemen, you know, you have to talk to the listener directly. You know, that's rule number one in radio. How many years have you been in radio?
18: Am I not allowed to be polite and call them ladies and gentlemen?
19: Ladies and gentlemen, children of all ages, what is this, Ringling Brothers Circus?
18: You could be your own circus show. I mean, I didn't want to tell you and hurt your feelings, but I hear you're going to be doing some interesting things in China, so who am I to judge?
19: It'll be interesting for sure.
18: How has it been so far? You sound exhausted.
19: No, I'm actually trying to talk low because there's like a room full of people out there, including a million Secret Service people. But it's in a hold room. I've already had my bags checked and all that sort of thing. And I will tell you, they do a great job. I will tell you, the brave men and women in Secret Service are amazing. The number of people, the logistics involved in this is unbelievable when you actually watch it up close and personal. Now, for the president, it's easy for him. I mean, somebody will pack his clothes, get him ready. I mean, he's been busy all day. The Secretary of War has been in hearings all day. I understand he's coming on the trip. I'm just getting a little bit of word that, you know, there are going to be a lot of people on the plane. I don't want to give it away now, and hopefully I'll get a chance to talk to a lot of them and be feeding all that back to you. And, you know, it's not a fun trip. It's not a play trip. It's a work trip. And it's really important, too. I mean, look, I don't care, you know, what's going on with Iran. I believe is going to resolve itself, as I say every day. And I think that will be sooner than later. It will be on the president's timetable, not anyone else's. It is interesting, the new quotient there, which is the UAE now, separating from OPEC. I think that will help increase oil production, which will lower prices. Supply and demand crisscross, that dictates the price. And I think that's going to be very good. But they're also engaged themselves with the Iranians, which is now another problem, because you got the U.S., Israel, now the UAE. And, you know, I think on the other side of this, I think the guy that's been most right on it is probably Lindsey Graham. So that's going to be a part of it. But with all that said, you know, our number one top geopolitical

0: why is China buying up thousands and thousands of acres of American farmland, ranch land, land near military installations? That troubles me a lot. I mean, if I went over there with a boatload of money, like all the money you have, and I tried to buy up those very things in President Xi's China, do you think I'd get to first base? Do you think I'd have any shot?
1: Absolutely not.
0: That?
1: Absolutely not.
0: Not. Well, why are we letting them do it?
1: 100% right. I'm very afraid of these AI data centers. That's the stuff that has my stomach turning. We're seeing a lot of eminent domain foreclosures.
0: Yeah, where is she out in California?
1: Who, Eileen Wang?
0: Yeah.
1: She is in Arcadia, California.
0: Yeah, that's what I thought.
1: Instead of being the People's Republic of China, it's the People's Republic of California. It works out just great for her.
0: Look, we have a couple of things working in our favor going in. Their economy is going to Adam Schiff. That's number one. Number two, the president being tough on trade and tariffs, that has put a dent in their economy. I don't like that there are reports they've been helping the Iranians. They're close to the Russians. You know, they're close to all the wrong people. There is an axis of evil, but there's always been one. And, you know, there probably always will be one. And in this case, it's Russia, it's China, it's Iran, it's North Korea. And so, you know, I mean, the only thing I can say is, I mean, I wish people had a greater understanding and confidence. There's nothing that's not going to be said there. I mean, when you have President Trump, Marco Rubio, Pete Hegseth, all these people, you know, none of them are going to give a flying rip what President Xi thinks. They're not. And he can bring up whatever agenda items they want. Unless it's beneficial to America, it's just not going to happen. That's really that simple. Do I wish I could be a fly on the wall? Hell yeah. I mean, I think that'd be the coolest thing on earth. But, you know, I've got to be able to pay the bills.
1: Listen, you are in a very unique experience, and that was why I had said to you that I wanted you to do this without the stress of a million other things on your shoulders, like this show. So
0: it was also technically a little more
1: dramatic
0: than usual.
1: But I do think, Sean, in some regard, I mean, you know, we're all kind of watching you. You're taking this trip for all of us. You know, you're the average Joe on the plane, right? You're the guy who gets to go, and you kind of are that fly on the wall.
0: I'm like the son of the prison guard, waiter, and, you know, family court officer that gets, you know, that, trust me, growing up, nobody ever thought I'd be on Air Force One. I do pinch myself. It is a great honor. And to kind of pass that experience on and be able to pass it on to our great audience, which has given me this amazing life, I'm so grateful to all of them. It did get a little eerie last week when the guy called in. I have a premonition. Don't go. Don't go on the trip.
1: That was creepy.
0: Yeah. Well, unfortunately, people in my life heard it, too. I'm like, oh, no.
1: Listen, man, everybody's got a family. And, you know, you're somebody's, you know, spouse, somebody's brother, somebody's father.
0: My last words. What did I say? You know what I said. First of all.
1: Hasta la vista, baby. I thought it was weird. Yeah.
0: What did I say?
1: Hasta la vista, baby.
0: Well, I could say you can add that to my remarks. I'll put that in there. I said, first of all, thank you for the amazing, undeserved life that I've had, number one. And I want everyone to keep fighting for the greatest country God gave man. I want God to bless all of our audience, all of the people, my kids, everyone, Ainsley, everyone near and dear, my radio family, my TV family, my audiences. Thank you so much. I love you all. I will be praying for all of you. I know where I'm going. I believe that there is a God in heaven, and that's where we're all headed. We all really are on God's time when you think about it.
1: We're never promised more than the day we're in. And on that note, Sean Hannity, safe travels, and we will check in with you tomorrow.
0: Dumping me off my own show.
1: I am. It's actually kind of fun. It's a lot of power.
0: Wow. That didn't take long. All right. I will be checking in tomorrow from China. All right?
1: All right, boss. Safe travels.
0: Have a great show. Tell Rose we love her, and I said hi.
1: Will do, boss.
0: All right. Talk later.
1: Talk later. All right, ladies and gentlemen, even though Sean doesn't like that I say that, We are so happy to be with you. We hope you enjoyed that little bit of time with Sean. If you'd like to give Rose a call, please call us at 800-941-SEAN. That's 800-941-7326. We'll be right back.
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8: As usual, looking at heavy traffic on northbound Highway 52 crossing the Lafayette Bridge. West 94, delays between 35W and the tunnel. Right now, East 394 slows just...
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17: 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And Amanda Knox joins Bobby Cass to talk about surviving prison and life nearly 20 years after being wrongfully accused.
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10: He doesn't need Xi's intervention with Iran.
11: Their military is gone, it's wiped out, and we're only going to make a good deal, and we'll see what happens.
10: He predicts victory over Iran one way or the other and says it'll be good for both the American and Iranian people. Also predicting again that prices will go down once the conflict ends after consumer prices hit a three-year high.
12: Inflation rose last month. It was expected to increase, but the annual pace was even hotter than anticipated. The consumer price index rose 0.6% from March to April, up 0.4% for core CPI, excluding food and energy.
10: Fox's Jenny Cosola. year over year at 3.8%. Democrats calling that evidence of a failing economic agenda. The president needs a new FDA commissioner.
13: The head of the Food and Drug Administration, Dr. Marty McCarry, is stepping down a little more than a year after taking over the regulatory agency.
11: You know, he's a great doctor, and he was having some difficulty, but he's going to go on and he's going to do well.
13: President Trump says the agency's deputy will take over as acting FDA commissioner. McCarry drew criticism from some allies of President Trump, who accused McCarry of slow-walking approval of some drugs and refusing to put new limits on mifepristone, an abortion medication that has been on the market for 25 years.
10: Fox's Jared Halpern at the White House. President Trump thanking McCarry, just posting that he did a great job at the FDA. A hantavirus outbreak is now at 11 reported cases, 9 of them confirmed. 18 Americans who had been on the cruise ship remain quarantined at 2 facilities in Nebraska and Atlanta. A mixed finish on Wall Street. The Dow up 56 points at the bell. 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
14: Minnesota News Network, I'm Tasha Radel. Rural hospital leaders are making their final pitch to House lawmakers to pass a bill that protects what's known as Minnesota's 340B contract pharmacy law. This keeps prices down and allows access to health care for rural patients. The Senate passed the bill, but it's stuck in the House committee. Richard Ash is president and CEO of United Hospital District in Blue Earth.
15: If the legislature waits until more rural hospitals are gone and services are gone, it will not be a policy failure. It will be a moral failure. We need your help.
14: Inver Grove Heights is the latest Minnesota community to pass a moratorium on data centers. The city council voted Monday night to pause data center projects for 1 year. The Inver Grove Heights moratorium includes a pending 5-megawatt data center near the border of South St. Paul. Some data centers raise questions about water usage, electricity demand, road impacts, and environmental effects. Residents of Hermantown in northeastern Minnesota are suing to stop a Google data center. Former Republican Minnesota Governor Tim Pawlenty is heading back to the private sector as the new president and CEO of the Solar Energy Industries Association. The National Trade Organization represents the country's solar and energy storage industry and advocates for renewable energy growth across the U.S. This is MNN on KTLK.
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17: 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I knew it was time to figure out Medicare, and I had questions, like when to enroll and how to enroll. 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
2: As usual, looking at heavy traffic on northbound Highway 52 crossing the Lafayette Bridge. West 94, delays between 35W and the tunnel. Right now, East 394 slows just after Penn over to 94.
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0: revolution was against the billionaires of their time.
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5: Welcome back to the Sean Hannity Show. My name is Rose. Joining me now is former Speaker of the House and best-selling author Newt Gingrich. And by the way, check out the podcast Newt's World. I think you'll really enjoy it. Welcome to the show, Speaker. How are you?
6: That's great, Rose. How are you doing?
5: Doing well. Thank you. I was hoping we could start with President Trump's visit to China and the number of business leaders that are traveling with him. We have Tesla CEO Elon Musk. We have Apple CEO Tim Cook. We've got Boeing CEO. That's just a name of few. How closely does this reflect how investment strategy is now tied to policy direction between Washington and Beijing?
6: You know, there are a couple of different things going on. I mean, I think we're interested in more investments from China and more investments in China. And frankly, for a lot of our biggest companies, China is just a huge market. And so I think you have people who are very interested in protecting themselves in that market and in showing their support for a U.S.-China agreement on trade. And I think that's probably a positive sign. I mean, it's an important visit, and I know that on both sides they have been for weeks preparing and planning and trying to get it right. So this is not a small thing.
5: No, it's not. And you've been known to be a great strategist. I mean, what do you anticipate being the primary purpose of the visit? And what outcomes do you think are necessary or even possible moving forward? And also, will Taiwan be a major discussion point? I think we might have lost the speaker. So, all right. So we will hopefully maybe we'll get him back. If not, we'll just continue without him until he does come back. But I do think it's interesting. You know, when we talk about all of the CEOs that are joining them, the other business leaders from this country, and I know that it's important to them, but I want to find out about the fine line there, though, too, because we talk about trying to limit what we've sent out to China and what we are establishing here in our own country. For example, let's talk about prescriptions and drugs and medications and how we really should start manufacturing those things right here in this country. So how do we kind of balance all of that? That was one of the things I wanted to ask him. And I do hope that I have a chance. Okay, great. He is back with us. Okay. So I think that you heard my question. I asked about Taiwan being a major discussion point and what you really anticipate as a primary purpose of the visit and the outcome.
6: Well, I think both Taiwan and Iran will be major discussion points. But as I started to say earlier, I think historically the biggest breakthrough may be on how do we manage artificial intelligence, because we are beginning to have systems that are frankly scary, that have such an enormous ability to learn that we have to really take seriously how we are going to deal with it. And that can only be done if the U.S. and China work together.
5: Do you anticipate them agreeing to work together on that, or do they really care how we feel about all of this?
6: No. I think this is such a big threat to all of us. That I think, Henry Kissinger has said before he passed away that he thought artificial intelligence might be the greatest single event in human history and how much it changes everything. And there's some evidence now of some breakthroughs that are really so uncertain about how the system could learn on its own and do things on its own that I think there's a very real sense that not only the United States and China, could develop a system for monitoring and trying to make sure that we don't end up with some kind of system which is a direct threat to human beings.
5: Yeah, and I'm certain you're right. I'm sure they share that concern as well. One of the things, too, and then we're going to move on to Iran, I think, but this trip may or may not determine whether America and China cooperate, because, I mean, it could reveal whether the next decade will be defined by more by competition or confrontation. Would you agree?
6: Yeah, I think that's right. And I think both Xi Jinping and President Trump are trying to walk a tightrope. There's a lot of pressures that move them towards constant conflict. And there are other pressures that move them towards trying to find a way to live together. And I think they're trying to balance that. And, you know, but in the process, frankly, the Chinese for a long time took so much advantage of us that just getting back to a balanced system causes the Chinese a lot of problems.
5: Interesting. Now, you mentioned Iran, and I did want to play a soundbite for you real quick. We won't go into it too long, but it is remarks that were made by President Trump just today. Take a listen.
7: At what point are you done negotiating with Iran?
8: Well, we're going to see what happens. We're only making a good deal. We have their military's gone. It's wiped out. And we're only going to make a good deal. And we'll see what happens. But I believe that one way or the other, it's going to be very good for the American people. And I think actually very good for the Iranian people.
7: Are you reconsidering the Pakistanis?
5: Well, we're going to take it from there. Speaker, my curiosity is, at what point are we done negotiating with Iran? I mean, because it does seem, we do seem to move the line a little bit, and it does seem to drag out quite a bit.
6: Well, I mean, I think the president is just sort of being overly optimistic. Certainly in terms of closing off the Strait of Hormuz, the Iranians are not yet defeated. In terms of their using various missiles against some of our allies, they're not yet defeated. And they certainly don't think they're defeated. I mean, the people now in charge, the Iranian Revolutionary Guard, their leader, fought for 8 years with the Iraqis, and they took about 1 million casualties, including 300,000 dead. So these are very tough people. And I think that there was a belief that if we hit them hard enough, that somehow we would do okay. And we hit them pretty darn hard, and they're still there, and they're very defiant. If you look at their most recent proposals, they were it's almost like they were taunting President Trump with ideas like we should pay them reparations for the war damages and so forth. So I think this is sooner or later, he's going to have to find a way to open the Strait of Hormuz, because if that's open, the price of gasoline will drop. And if the price of gasoline drops, the Republicans will win a huge victory this fall. But if they don't solve the price of gasoline, the Democrats are going to win. It's not complicated.
5: Yeah, you know, in fact, that was exactly where I was going to go next, because I know that you have a path. I've seen it on social media. You've posted that you believe there is a path to Republican victory, but that it has three components. So, okay, you just mentioned the first, because that would be my concern. Anything that prolongs what's happening between the U.S. and Iran is going to have an effect on the midterm election. So let's talk about what else will have an effect and what we need to do to find that victory at the midterm.
6: Well, I actually developed sort of a four-box model in which the first box is the things we have done right and the things we will do next 2 years if we keep power. And, you know, they had a press conference yesterday, and they had all sorts of people there talking about mom.org, which is a site the government's put up that shows how many different ways you can save money and is really moving towards affordability and health care. We have a good story in terms of, you know, no tax on tips, a whole range of other tax breaks that were passed last year. So there are things we could report to the country that are pretty good, and the president's made really good progress in lowering the price of prescription drugs and so forth. I think the second box is we run a project called the America's New Majority Project, and which people can see it by going to americasnewmajorityproject.com. And we do lots of polling, and the Democrats, in a sense, are at war with the American people. I mean, on issue after issue, they're down at about 15%, 12%, 13%. with everybody else against him. The most recent example is the man who won three contests against women in California this week, and the anger among women about the idea that these guys are now pretending to be women for the purpose of winning when they shouldn't be. I mean, it's a remarkable moment. And then third, frankly, you've got to recognize that Schumer and Jeffries, the two Democratic leaders, would represent sort of do dangerous things, do destructive things, Congress, if they ever got a majority. And the first thing they would try to do is impeach President Trump and lock Washington up. They've already locked Washington up on things like the Department of Homeland Security. So imagine they were in charge. We would get nothing done for 2 years.
5: You know, one of the things that you said, and I'm going to go back to it real quick, is communicate clearly the number of positive achievements in the first 2 years. Well, here's the thing, Speaker. The very first time that he served this country, we could go to numerous sites and find the list of accomplishments, all the great things. For myself and others who are in the media, it was great. It was a great resource for us. But right now, I don't see that kind of messaging. And so basically, the bottom line is messaging here. And I'm not seeing it to the degree that we did during his first term.
6: Well, I think that's right. Between now and Labor Day, they've got to get all that up and out in the open into the country. They have a great story to tell, but if you don't tell it, nobody knows.
5: No, that's true. You know, there's one thing I did want to bring up because you wrote a book. Now, the thing is, you wrote this particular book back in 1996, and I was just beginning my own journey in radio, and I've always had an interest in American history. But your book was To Renew America, and I just have to ask you, when you think about what you wrote then, and as we approach America's 250th anniversary, what do you see as the most significant cultural or even political shifts that would have surprised you back in 1996?
6: Well, I mean, in 1996, I could work with Bill Clinton because there were still moderate Democrats who were in touch with reality, and we could reform welfare. We passed the only four balanced budgets in the last 100 years, but we could work together. The Democratic Party is going crazy. When the president said in the State of the Union, when people, Democrats refused to stand and applaud for protecting children, and the president said, "You people are crazy." He's right. They're not liberal. They're not socialist. They're crazy.
5: No, he's absolutely right.
6: It's an enormous change from when I was speaker.
5: Yeah, it really is. And the craziness becomes more and more obvious. But I do think that we have to include that in our messaging as we go forward. And there is one other thing I want to ask you, too, because we've seen moments of spiritual renewal in parts of the country over the past few decades, especially in the last, I'd even say, five years. There's revivals, church growth in some areas, and there's a renewed interest among the younger generation. We've just heard about that recently in the news. So Do you see this as an ongoing thing that we're going to continue to see renewal? Because it really does tie into what you talked about very much in your book.
6: You know, I think there are younger people who look at their older brothers and sisters or look at their parents' generation and they think, you know, their lives are hollow. You have to have something at the center of your life to make it worth living. And I think that's why you've had, for example, so many suicides among young people. And I think that the return to faith, seeking to have God fill up that vacuum, I think that's very real, and it's a great American tradition. We've had several waves of revivals going all the way back to the 1730s and 40s, and again in the 1830s and 40s, and in the 1920s. And so every once in a while, suddenly the American people look up and go, you know, a life without God is a very lonely life, and suddenly you get a wave of recommitment that's very healthy for the country.
5: Yeah, I agree 100%. Former Speaker of the House Newt Gingrich joining us today on the Sean Hannity Show. Thank you so much, Speaker, for spending time with me today. I appreciate that.
6: I'm glad to do it, Rose. Take care. Have a good day.
5: Take care. Yeah, you too. Thank you. We'll be back with more of the Sean Hannity Show. After this, love talking to Newt Gingrich. He's awesome. He's always got the perfect thing to say because I know he thinks very strongly about certain issues and he's very thoughtful in his responses. We'll be right back after this.
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15: Accident on southbound Highway 100 at Benton Avenue. Now just the left lane is open, so that's going to improve things a bit. However, you're still very solid back from just before Excelsior Boulevard because of the earlier closure.
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5: 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She is called by him.com. We take prayer requests there. They're anonymous. I have a team of women that pray for every request that comes in. 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So all you have to do is subscribe to that. 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Also coming up next hour is Bill O'Reilly and the faith director for the White House, Jenny Korn. I had her on before when I last actually sat in for Sean Hannity. It's just awesome that we even have a director of the White House in the area of faith, right? I mean, when's the last time something like that happened? And then right now, it is just more important than ever. And when you think about some of the things that Newt Gingrich talked about faith, when you look back at his 1996 book, when he talked about renewing America, all of this is so important and we're all a part of it. So just pray about what part you play in that renewal. So we'll be back with more of the Sean Hannity Show next.
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2: Here's your Twin Cities weather. A mostly sunny to partly cloudy afternoon with breezy northwest winds. Highs in the lower 70s. Sky is turning mostly clear tonight. It will stay breezy. Lows in the upper 40s. I'm meteorologist Rodney Price on Twin Cities News Talk, AM 1130. It's 66 at our studios.
4: From the Choice Bank Traffic Center.
15: Accident on southbound Highway 100 at Benton Avenue. Now just the left lane is open, so that's going to improve things a bit. However, you're still very solid back from just before Excelsior Boulevard because of the earlier closure. Crosstown westbound.
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9: 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Those men, trusted educators, football coaches, and twins, are now facing more than 50 charges related to alleged child sex abuse. 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This is a story about a group of women who say they survived the abuse, who took matters into their own hands and are still fighting for the girls they used to be.
3: 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No one ever came forward.
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0: Beijing for a high-stakes meeting with Chinese President Xi Jinping. The president speaking to reporters outside the White House today before leaving for China. Says Iran is desperate to make a deal due to its current situation.
6: The Navy is gone. Their Air Force is gone. Their anti-aircraft is gone. Their radar is gone. Their leaders are gone. They're all gone. Iran will not have a nuclear weapon.
0: The U.S. ambassador to China is David Perdue telling Fox News Channel he hopes China can come to the table and help the United States in dealing with Iran.
10: We've opened the door for China to help us with Iran. They get 45-48% of their oil through the Straits of Hormuz.
0: Until then, gas prices are rising. AAA reports the national average for a gallon of regular gasoline in the United States is at $4.50 a gallon. 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

0: institution of Christian marriage is actually an evangelical necessity. We got to bring that about. The original small group is the family, okay? That's God's plan for sharing and passing the faith. And marriage is that covenantal sign of salvation, all right? We see it in Genesis at the beginning of the of salvation history, and it's there again at the end in Revelation with the eschatological wedding of the Lamb. And then you have it dripping. The nuptial meaning of Scripture is dripping throughout Scripture in the Old Testament and into the New, from the minor prophets like Hosea, the Songs of Solomon, to the major prophets like Isaiah. And you see it in Paul's writing when he lays out that great mystery of in Ephesians 5, where he gives us a window into Christ's love for his church as a bride and as a sacrificial love of the bridegroom for his bride. And so it shouldn't be surprising, I tell pastors and church leaders, that when the human story of love breaks down, when less and less people experience the human love story, less and less people experience the love of an earthly father, and when less and less people experience the love of an earthly father, less and less accept the love of the heavenly father. And so these things are deeply interrelated, and the good news is God's hardwired us for this. God has hardwired us for love and for relationships, for marriage. And so the world's been selling some bad goods over the last number of decades, and so the overwhelming science keeps showing the happiest people are married people who have kids, and married people who have kids who go to church are happier still. And so the church can be a place where our folks learn to love well, and then disciple our kids well, and then it can be a front porch. It can be a way to draw people in with, you know, in a situation with such loneliness and isolation and growing mental health challenges and suicidal ideation. The church has to sell to the world, and that's the gospel.
1: Yeah. You know, and as we head toward this historic 250th celebration, you can see that you have hope about the future of faith in America. And we have about a minute here. I'd love for you. We're talking to J.P. DeGance, and he's the co-author of the book called Endgame. I think you should all pick this up. It's very important, especially right now as we do celebrate this specific anniversary, the church's strategic move to save faith and family in America. How can people learn more about your organization and about the book?
0: Yeah, go to communio.org. And on there, you can sign up for our free newsletter. 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And it's co-authored with my friend, Dr. John Van App. It's a great resource and action plan for the church.
1: You know what? God bless you, and thank you for your efforts on behalf of this country and American families. That's Communio, CommunioCommunio.com. Thank you so much, JP.
0: God bless. Thanks so much, Rose. Great to be with you.
1: Thank you. All right, so we'll be back with lots more of the Sean Hannity Show. I'll be taking your phone calls next, so don't go too far away. Also, we have Bill O'Reilly coming up next hour and Jenny Korn, the faith director for the White House.
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7: Crash on southbound Highway 100 at Benton Avenue is gone. All lanes are back open. There's still some brake lights between Highway 7 and just south of Excelsior Boulevard. East 394 heavy, Highway 100 to the...
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16: Three staccato cries of Mayday and an eyewitness report of a mid-air explosion is about all that is known this morning of the British Columbia air disaster, which yesterday claimed 52 lives.
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1: One, Sean. I'm going to take Bruce from Tennessee. He's been waiting. I'll get to all of you, I hope, this afternoon. Bruce, how are you?
27: Hey, Rose. I'm good.
1: Good.
27: Great show.
1: What's going on? Thank you.
27: I'm a senior citizen, almost 70, Army veteran, conservative, Republican, patriot. And I got to say, the best election in my lifetime was the midterm election of 1994. And that was organized and led by the man you just had on a little earlier, Newt Gingrich.
1: Yes.
27: And my statement about this is that it was a landslide victory for the Republicans, and they finally had everything organized, 10 major issues that the American public was interested in. And he organized Congress, all the Republicans, pretty much all the Republicans in Congress, better than anyone I had ever seen. Everyone was on the same page. They were all giving the same message about these 10 issues. And my problem is I haven't seen him do it since. That was the
1: Well, he hasn't had that opportunity, I would think, or the people in agreement. You're right. The contract with America was amazing. I do have to let you go, but Bruce, I agree with you 100%. Thank you for your service, by the way, Bruce. And he's a brilliant mind, brilliant political mind. Please check me out on Real Life Network. 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We'll be back with Bill O'Reilly coming up next.

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11: Anti-aircraft is gone. Their radar is gone. Their leaders are gone. They're all gone. Iran will not have a nuclear weapon.
12: This as he heads to China for a two-day summit with President Xi, who gets a lot of oil from Iran. President Trump says he expects a long conversation about Iran, but does not think he needs Xi to intervene. Surging energy prices fueling hotter inflation, with consumer prices hitting a three-year high in April of 0.6 of a point for the month, 3.8% year over year.
13: Well, first of all, this is a temporary energy shock, and that's very clearly in the data.
12: National Economic Council Director Kevin Hassett said also just telling Fox Business.
13: And I think that the White House's position is this is very close to an end. And when that happens, there's going to be a gusher of oil and a reduction in prices.
12: Senate Minority Leader Chuck Schumer.
14: The American people are hurting. And Donald Trump is to blame.
12: He says the U.S. economy is on life support and that the president's call to temporarily suspend the federal gas tax isn't good enough. A Republican push to draw new congressional maps in South Carolina stalls in the state Senate.
15: Lawmakers debated whether or not to extend their session beyond Thursday to consider redistricting. State Senator Shane Massey said trying to make all seven congressional seats in the state lean Republican could backfire.
16: I've told the press a number of times, I think if you get cute with this, you could end up in a 5-2 scenario. I don't want to go 5-2. I don't want Hakeem Jeffries as the Speaker of the House.
15: Senator George Campson said most other states that engaged in redistricting had much more time to craft their map, calling it almost impossible to get done before the state's primary June 9th.
12: Fox's Jessica Rosenthal. The state House voted in favor of returning after the regular session, but an initial Senate vote fell two votes short of the two-thirds needed. 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
17: Minnesota News Network, I'm Sean Maloney. A St. Paul man will spend more than 18 years in prison for a deadly Minneapolis house fire. 41-year-old Andrew John Neitz was sentenced to 225 months after being convicted of second-degree murder. Prosecutors say Neitz set the fire that killed his former friend, Houston Hughesley, in September of last year. Witnesses say Neitz has made prior threats. Three others escaped the burning duplex safely. A powerful demonstration showing how many hospital emergency workers it takes to treat one child suffering from a gunshot wound. The answer? Nearly 50. Dr. Trish Valdusek is a trauma pediatrician surgeon and was working the day of the Annunciation Church shooting when multiple victims were rushed to Children's Minnesota.
18: It doesn't go away. I mean, that was 9 months ago, and it still wakes me up at 3 a.m.
17: Dr. Valusek and other ER doctors are at the Capitol urging House Republicans to take up the gun violence prevention package.
18: That's what breaks my heart, is this was entirely preventable, and we knew it was preventable, and we didn't do anything to prevent it, and we still haven't.
17: The Senate passed the package, which includes a ban on assault weapons, but House Republicans have refused to bring it up for vote. And May is Older Americans Month, the doctors say a simple scan could help prevent serious injuries later in life. U of M Dr. Benjamin Rosenstein says a DEXA scan gives doctors a closer look at bone health,
19: which is kind of a fancy x-ray, and it's a way for us to look at the density of bones and see if somebody's at a greater risk of a fracture. Specifically, we're looking for a risk of hip fractures and spine fractures.
17: Rosenstein says the rate of osteoporosis increases substantially with age. This is MNN on KTLK.
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25: 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Currently at 64 degrees.
26: From the Choice Bank Traffic Center.
27: Crash on southbound Highway 100 at Benton Avenue is gone. All lanes are back open. There's still some brake lights between Highway 7 and just south of Excelsior Boulevard. East 394 heavy, Highway 100 to the 94 ramps.
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0: Chairman of the Joint Chiefs of Staff, General Dan Kane, testified before House Appropriations Committee today. Fox's Jennifer Griffin reports.
1: Appropriators from both parties expressed frustration that they don't know how much the Iran war has really cost. The new estimated cost of the war is $29 billion, $4 billion more than the comptroller told Congress 2 weeks ago.
0: Democrats will force another War Powers Act vote to limit any future military actions against Iran. Senate Minority Leader Chuck Schumer.
2: They can stand up and do their job for their constituents. They can protect our service members. They can help stop the chaos driving up costs. Or they can keep backing Trump's war.
0: The White House claims because of the ceasefire, the law's 60-day deadline has not been triggered. 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
4: 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So I try to do that with everything I do. Being a woman, it's sometimes more challenging because we have to wear the same amount of gear that a man does. And we have to do the same amount of pull-ups that a man does for the physical training and the test. It's a challenge, but you can do it. You just gotta set your mind to it. 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
6: Eastbound side of the crosstown, delays run from 169 with brake lights all the way over to Xerxes. Heavy again, Lindale to Portland. North on 35W. You're braking from 42nd Street up to 94 and 94.
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8: 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We take prayer requests there, and I have a team of women who pray faithfully over every request. We have a daily devotional coming soon, and we have a free weekly newsletter, very encouraging and uplifting, but you have to sign up for it. Okay, that's all at sheiscalledbyhim.com. Ken from Illinois, how are you? Thanks for waiting.
14: Yes, hi. Hi, Rose. It's so great to hear you. And it's so great to hear a big platform like this speaking so openly about Christian faith. I love it.
8: Okay. Yes. Well, it's important, I think. More now than ever, actually.
14: Yeah, I'm working with a ministry too that is all about trying to get scripture into kids' hearts. And right now, churches basically have maybe a couple hours kids' ministry once a week, and that's it. We're trying to form a parent partner church relationship, because there's so much more that kids can hear the gospel all throughout their home life, but generally parents just kind of let that go, and the ministry is so amazing resistance to getting parents to just realize that they can speak so much into their kids' lives during the formative years, and they just kind of drop them off at church and let them do the work, and that's not good enough.
8: No, it's not good enough, and our guest, I think during the 4 o'clock hour, Communio, C-O-M-M-U-N-I-O. You might want to check it out and see how you can combine your efforts with theirs. But I applaud you for wanting to do something, and it does begin with our children, and I appreciate that very much, Ken. Thank you.
14: It's really important. Our ministry is Global Children's Network, and we're really needing people to help us. So that would be great. I could talk with your guest in the first hour. I really, really love it.
8: Global Children Network, I think you should definitely reach out to him. I think there might be something you guys can do together. Terry from Minnesota, how are you? Hello?
15: Hello?
8: Hi.
15: Hi. Am I on? Do you want me to...
8: Yeah, you are. You're on the Sean Hannity Show.
15: Oh, dear. Okay, here's one of the things I wanted to put out there. There's the Fetterman guy, the senator in D.C., and then there's Bill Maher, and I never knew how to... Maher. He's a Maher. TV personality.
8: It's Fetterman and Maher. Bill, yes.
15: Yes. They're both extremely liberal Democrats, but they're more human. And this is why, for the first time, and believe me, I know our history. I am, I was Navy, met my husband.
8: Thank you for that. Thank you. Well, you know what? You're cutting out a lot, so I'm going to have to let you go because we can barely hear you. But I know you wanted to say that we need a middle-of-the-road party. When we say those words, middle of the road, I get turned off just a little bit, though. I think about scripture where Jesus says, I'd rather you be hot or cold, but if you're lukewarm, I'm going to spit you out of my mouth. And I do respect Fetterman. In fact, Linda and I were just talking about him, both of us being from Pennsylvania. So I respect what he's doing in his boldness. I will have to talk about this more tomorrow. Maybe you can call back tomorrow and we can continue that conversation then. It was so much fun being with you all today. I love Sean's audience. And I am going to be back tomorrow. So I'm really looking forward to that as well. So I'm Rose Unplugged. Check me out on all platforms.
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26: Expects to have a long conversation with President Xi Jinping about the war in Iran.
27: He's been a friend of mine. He's been somebody that we get along with. And I think you're going to see that good things are going to happen. This is going to be a very exciting trip.
26: China is a major buyer of Iranian oil, and the administration has sought to use Beijing to pressure Iran to make a peace deal. Still, before leaving the White House, President Trump said he is not asking for China to intervene in negotiations, adding the U.S. doesn't need any help with Iran.
28: Fox's Jared Halpern at the White House. This is War Secretary Pete Hegseth faces a grilling from lawmakers on the cost of the action in Iran and denies the administration is trying to get around the war powers Patriot Act.
1: The theory of the entire case is to prevent Iran from having a nuclear weapon. And if that has to be done kinetically and militarily, the Department of War is locked and loaded and ready to do that.
28: The cost of the conflict so far, around $29 billion. The World Health Organization says the hantavirus outbreak is at 11 cases. 9 of those are confirmed.
3: All stemming from the cruise ship outbreak in which 3 people died. Of the 18 people brought back to the U.S., 16 are quarantined in Omaha. The Department of Health saying that all are asymptomatic. That 2 others from the ship now quarantined in Atlanta have tested negative for the rodent-borne virus that we're told has an incubation period of 42 days. Officials also say that right now there are no signs of a larger hantavirus outbreak.
28: Fox's Jeff Bonasso, a French woman being treated for the virus after being infected on the ship, is critically ill and on an artificial lung. Wall Street, the Dow gained 56, the NASDAQ off 185, the S&P lost 11 points. Oil prices rose more than 3%. 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
5: Minnesota News Network, I'm Sean Maloney. The Minnesota Department of Health is monitoring a person who may have been exposed overseas to a rare strain of hantavirus tied to a cruise ship. Officials say the individual has no symptoms and is being checked daily and says the risk to the public remains very low. The Andes virus is the only hantavirus known to spread person to person, typically through close contact with someone who is sick. Health officials say they're working with the CDC and will continue monitoring the situation closely while providing updates if conditions change. Still no movement by House Republicans to bring the comprehensive gun violence prevention package to the House floor for a vote. It passed the Senate last week. Maggie Emery is executive director of Protect Minnesota.
6: We're here today to make sure that every Republican knows what they're deciding if they decide to vote no. They should understand the impact that they're having on their communities, on the children in their districts, on the doctors in their district, and on all of us.
5: House Democrats are demanding that Republican House Speaker Lisa Damith bring up the bill for a vote. There are only 5 days left of the session. Rural hospital leaders are making their final pitch to House lawmakers to pass the bill that protects what's known as Minnesota's 340B contract pharmacy law. Richard Ash is president and CEO of United Hospital District in Blue Earth.
7: If the legislature waits until more rural hospitals are gone and services are gone, it will not be a policy failure. 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
5: Some rural hospitals report they are right now staying open despite having negative cash flows in their budgets. No word if the House plans to advance the bill to the House floor. This is MNN on KTLK.
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0: 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Currently at 64 degrees.
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3: Great radio stations all over the place, along with Sam and Polo. It is the Joe Pags Show. Thanks a lot for stopping by. Dr. Ben Carson on this program today. Do not miss a second of Dr. Ben. Talk about the legacy left when Charlie Kirk was taken out is being stomped on. It's like there's a bunch of infighting on the right. Doesn't make any sense. But he says both sides are doing it. We also talk about, well, he says the founding fathers would be rolling in their graves. Really great conversation with Dr. Ben. Stick around. That's bottom of hour number two. Hour number three is going to be Andrew Harding. He's from heritage.org, and he's going to talk about what's going on in Iran. Also, sort of talk about what's going on with the president heading over to China. China. How does the president say it, Sam?
28: China.
3: I can't really say it like he says it.
28: Yeah, it's close enough.
3: It's funny, every time he says it, he says, and people love when I say it, China. And they love when I say it. Say it fantastically, China. So, the president's heading over there, and he took some questions before he left about China, also about Iran. Pete Hegseth in front of a Senate committee, I think, this time, and he's talking about the $1.5 trillion that they want for the defense budget, which is enormous. And I think the soundbite of the day, we'll get to it. Sam, don't let me forget, later in the program,
28: okay. We'll
3: get to Kash Patel being questioned by Chris Van Hollen. And I think Van Hollen was dumb enough to ask Kash Patel about drinking. If we have a brain, we know that Van Hollen was drinking in El Salvador. So we'll talk about that as well. So there's a lot going on. There certainly is a lot to get to. The president heading over to China is sort of a big deal. If there are two superpowers on the planet, I'm not sure that there are. I think that we're probably the only one. But if there are two, China is the other one. Russia is not a superpower right now. They'd like to be, but they're not. China has been trying to change our way of life and our culture for a very long time. They're certainly doing it tech-wise. They're trying to take us on an AI. Certainly the surveillance that was going on with TikTok, that still might be going on. That's sort of a big deal, big question. But China also might be assisting Iran as far as positioning and other stuff, maybe even with weaponry. And one wonders if the president's going to go there. I would think that he will. But before the president took off, the reporters, as usual, took the opportunity to question him about Iran, what the latest is there. And I told you, and I'm going to keep doing this, hopefully you're not bored by it, I want to keep you in the know. I want to keep you as up to date on the information about Iran and that conflict as possible, knowing that the legacy media that you probably tune into every day is not telling you. And certainly your local newscasts, I don't think they're doing anything on the operation in Iran, the war in Iran, whatever we're calling it. They should be doing this every single day, but they're probably not. So I try to keep you up to date. Here's you're probably going to get some obligatory helicopter or plane noise here.
8: At what point are you done negotiating with Iran?
3: At what point are you done negotiating with Iran, is what the reporter said.
27: Well, we're going to see what happens. We're only making a good deal. We have their military's gone. It's wiped out. And we're only going to make a good deal. And we'll see what happens. But
3: some reason we have an extreme close-up. Not sure what happened here, but for some reason, there's an extreme close-up.
28: Yeah.
3: I don't know why. They just kept on going in. I'm not sure.
27: I believe that one way or the other, it's going to be very good for the American people, and I think actually very good for the Iranian people.
8: Are you reconsidering the Pakistanis as mediators?
27: No, they're great.
9: What?
27: I think they're great. I think the Pakistanis have been great. The Field Marshal and the Prime Minister of Pakistan have been absolutely great.
3: There you go. The president today, I'm guessing Marine One is what we hear. This could be on the tarmac. It could be Air Force One that we're hearing. We cannot see the aircraft that's there. What are you shaking your head about, Sam? What?
28: It was the helicopter.
3: So it was. So that's Marine One. Yeah. You know that, right?
28: Yes.
3: What are you shaking your head at me about?
28: I was saying no to Air Force One.
3: Don't you dare.
28: Listen, I'm allowed to shake my head.
3: Just shake your head, lady, with all your hair and stuff.
9: By the way, I used to have a bunch of hair. Guess who got it? Boom. There it is.
10: Yeah, that's me.
9: All right,
10: yeah.
9: So the president being questioned about that. Also questioned about Iran and President Xi, whether he's going to talk to Xi about it. But some more Iran questions. Then the questions which should be asked, I would think, because asking the question, when are you done negotiating with Iran, is just a dumb waste of time. I mean, every single day somebody says something, what do they have to do to cross the line? What do negotiations look like? Is the ceasefire still underway? I mean, just the same dumb questions. He's going to freaking China. Ask him about that.
11: What is going to be your red line to end the ceasefire for you?
9: What would be the red line to end the ceasefire for you? I mean, am I the dumb one here? Sam, do you find that to be an interesting question?
10: Yeah, hardball.
9: I mean, it's just dumb. Polo, you find it to be interesting? What would be the red line to end the ceasefire? What is that?
14: I mean, I get that it sounds dumb, but I mean, I
9: really dumb.
14: I kind of feel like, at what point is this crap going to end already?
9: Well, I would like to know that too, but she should say that. At what point will this crap end? Not what's the red line about the ceasefire? She's trying to sound smart.
10: Right.
9: And doesn't. Headline. I'm not really sure what that even means.
11: What is going to be your red line to end the ceasefire for you? What will it take?
27: Well, we're going to see, and we'll be thinking about it on the flight, and we'll be thinking about it for the next little while, but we've beaten their military very soundly. That's over with. The blockade is very effective.
9: I was going to say, he's going to be unhappy with that shot about a second ago. He's going to be very unhappy with this. What's maybe going on with the hair here?
14: Maybe that's why they zoomed in.
9: Is that what his hair was doing?
10: They
9: that?
10: Keep zooming in. It's so bad.
9: What is the story?
14: Where are his hats at?
9: I have no idea. He should definitely have one on. He's going to be out there in the wind like that, but he's going to be unhappy with that.
27: For the next little while, but we've beaten their military very soundly. That's over with. The blockade is very effective. It's been 100% effective. And one way or the other, it's going to work out very well. It's going to work out very well. I think you're going to have so much oil. You're going to have a gusher of oil like you've never had before. So when oil goes up a little bit, I thought it would go up much more. If you go back 3-4 months ago when we were contemplating, we assumed oil would go much higher. Yesterday it was at $99. And if you think about it, I would have taken that all day long because it's very simple. Iran cannot have a nuclear weapon. They will not have a nuclear weapon. They know that. They've agreed to that. And then that's not what they said to me when it came to pay. We don't play games. They're not going to have a nuclear weapon.
9: Boom. We don't play games. You're not getting it. Have a nice day. He's going to be unhappy with the hair was sticking straight up for a minute. And I think you might be honest on them. Maybe they zoomed in. They're like, the hair's going to do something funky. Let's zoom in right now. I mean, come on, man. Leave the guy alone. He's doing the best he can. Yeah. Then somebody asks about, I think, whether he's going to get help or ask for help from Xi. I guess the reporter doesn't realize that China is actually helping Iran in this.
15: Do you think he needs to intervene at all with the Iranians?
27: I don't think he does.
9: Do you think he needs to intervene with the Iranian people?
15: Help in any way?
27: No, I don't think we need any help with Iran. We'll win it one way or the other. We'll win it peacefully or otherwise.
9: Like Trump was going to go to China and say, hey, could you help us out with Iran? What? And again, now listen, Polo's nicer than I am. He's always going to take up for these dumb people. But that's just a dumb question. Is the president of China that we know is helping Iran, is he going to, you're going to ask him for help with Iran? Come on, dude. Come on, man.
27: Their Navy's gone. Their Air Force is gone. Every single element of their war machine is gone. They've killed a lot of people. They've killed 42,000 people at least over the last month and a half. No matter how you cut it.
9: I mean, come on. You're going to ask China for help. Listen, if you're going to be in the press corps, do what Brandon Gill does. Brandon Gill, I think, could teach these people a thing or two. And here's what I mean. Representative Brandon Gill, I think he's District 26, Texas. Great friend of mine. Brandon and Danielle and Sam and I, we all go back further than when he even ran. So just a good guy, really nice family guy. He's, for those who don't know, he's Dinesh D'Souza's son-in-law. Just a really great guy. Now that he's in Congress, he is a freshman, which means it's his first term, and he gets to question the people a long time ago. By the way, we've got Brandon on this Friday, which is awesome. A long time ago, or a long time he has to wait, I should say, to ask his questions. He knows all of the top-of-the-mind questions are going to be asked. He knows all of the A-type questions are going to be asked. So the last thing he did, which I thought was masterful, was he had some abortion advocate in front of him. And he looked her in the face and said, what's your favorite type of abortion? And she was like, I believe in reproductive health care for all women. He said, right, but just let's go through some of them. How about the one where they put a knife into the woman and then just start cutting the baby apart? Do you like that one? I mean, man, she didn't know what to say. It was masterful. So when you've got an opportunity, my point is this, with the president, ask the questions that you want to ask. Now, I'll be honest with you. I took, I think, 11 minutes with the president when we had him at the White House in 17. And looking back at it, it was a little bit easier than it could have been. But at the same time, and Sam, I don't know if you remember this. In the middle of the interview, he said, are we going to talk about the tax cuts?
10: Right. Because that's why we were there.
9: They wanted us to go there and talk about the tax cuts. But what does Dad always do? I talk about what I want to talk about.
10: Oh, yeah. I mean, and that's what people do.
9: Right. But I mean, these reporters are like, I'm going to ask the same question every single day because my assignment editor or my news director or somebody said, you've got to ask that specific question. What's the line going to, what's the red line to end the ceasefire? What do they have to do to end the negotiations? Do you have a time? And I'm like, no, you got an opportunity, whether you like him or don't like him, with the leader of the free world, come up with something creative, man. Ask him something that's going to go, oh, man, that's a good question. Let me think about that. Because let me reiterate what he said to me. And he said this to me on this show. I don't know when it was, probably several years ago. I don't mind hard questions as long as they're fair. The problem is, when they ask him a dumb question, he's going to say, that's a dumb question. You know, it's like when we were at in Kerrville. So listen, you're a developer. How do you fix this next time? Well, and then he commented, the governor commented, the lieutenant governor commented, Jim Roy wanted to say something. Everybody jumped up and down because you got to come up with something that's better than, why would you just fail? Like the first question that was asked to him in the Hill Country here in Texas when the Kerrville floods happened, the disgusting floods, it's approaching a year if you can believe it, had killed so many people, many children. First question was, why wasn't FEMA here in time? Why didn't DHS come in time? Why did you fail? Why didn't you better? And I was like, even when I asked the question, I said, I don't know what they're talking about. Christine Ohm was here when they asked her to come here. What I want to know is, how do you fix this? And I just wish the reporters would do that. Now, I'm not suggesting I'm better than all of them. I just did it for a long time, and I figured out what questions people would want answers to. It's not about me, and it's not about them. If they ask him a good question, I'll say so. And it bothers me as somebody who did this for a living for a long time, and I still do the questions and answers. I'm just not a journalist in how I do it, more of an editorialist, although I try to be as journalistic as I can. I just want them to do better. They all have to be better than that. They made it to the network. They made it to the White House lawn. They made it to in front of the people's house, asking the leader of the free world and the president of the United States questions, do better than that. That's all I'm asking you to do. And then there's this one.
15: What is your message to President Xi as it relates to the Iran war?
9: Well, what is your message to President Xi as it relates to the Iran war? Guess what? That's a good question. Because President Xi is helping Iran. And we know that. That's a good question.
27: I think, number one, we're going to have a long talk about it. I think he's been relatively good, to be honest with you. You look at the blockade, no problem. They get a lot of their oil from that area. We've had no problem, and he's been a friend of mine. He's been somebody that we get along with, and I think you're going to see that good things are going to happen. This is going to be a very exciting trip. A lot of good things are going to happen.
9: I think his answer was telegraphing the fact that he's going to go meet with him right now. Because I don't think he's been very good on Iran. I don't think Xi has been very good in Iran. Although, his point is well taken that Xi and China are not trying to push any sort of stuff through the Strait of Hormuz while we have the blockade going on. So, good question. Interesting answer. His answer was leading toward the fact that he's going to be meeting with this guy in 12 hours. 833-JOE-PAGS. 833-563-7247. JoePags.com. Pete Hegseth, Secretary of War. There goes Kimberly. Secretary of War is sitting down in front of Congress again, asking for $1.5 trillion in defense spending. We'll see if that works out when we come back. His questions and answers with the members of the committee right here on the Joe Pag Show. Don't forget, Dr. Ben Carson, bottom of hour number two. 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
28: In the West Metro, North 494 has some heavy traffic from the crosstown up to about Minnetonka Boulevard. Then it loosens, but you will see delays as you approach the Fish Lake Interchange. Crosstown eastbound from Tracy to Xerxes.
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0: Look up, look down, look around, look up, look down, look around. In the trees and on the ground, 'cause the ALB must be found.
1: Some signs of the ALB are dime-sized holes on tree trunks, a sawdust-like material called frass, and the beetle itself, with a long black body and white spots.
0: Look up, look down, look around, look up, look down, look around. In the trees and on the ground, 'cause the ALB must be found.
1: Learn all the signs and how to report them at AsianLonghornedBeetle.com. 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
13: Dumb question. I hear you, Polo. Dumb question. Good question was, you know, the one after that. And your point actually is not a bad point. You're saying President Trump said we're friends. Well, I can't ask him for help because the guy is literally helping our enemy in Iran. You don't say, will you help? I would have said, are you going to ask him to stop helping Iran? I know you want to win. I know that you ask great questions, but you know that's a better question than are you going to ask him for help?
14: Sure. But I mean, if you're also saying that y'all are cool and whatever, then to me, if somebody's cool with me and I'm cool with them, I can ask them for help.
13: No. The help question was dumb, and she should have known it was dumb.
14: Sure.
13: The better question is simply, are you going to look him in the face? Because I actually asked this in the interview later with Andrew Harding. He's the political science and international relations guy from Heritage. I said, do you think he'll look at Xi and say, hey, well, why don't you stop helping them? And his answer is pretty interesting, but that's the question. You have a one-on-one with President Trump.
14: Sure.
13: You don't say, are you going to ask the known enemy for help?
14: Okay. Let's say it goes down exactly like you're saying, right?
13: Yes.
14: And that's great. What'll come out afterwards is like, oh, I talked to him this and whatever. And then he offered his help and blah, blah, blah, whatever. And it probably didn't go out that way, but the way that they're going to word it is that they were wanting to help us out and whatever. So it still ends up coming out the same. It's just the wording, the way everybody wants to present things. So it seems like they got the upper hand or whatever. But it's the same stuff. It doesn't.
13: I think what you don't understand from my perspective is this. The reporter's job isn't to be a politician. The politician's job is to be a politician. You and I agree. Sure. I want politicians to tell the truth. You and I agree wholeheartedly, and I love that you push back on it. But you have to understand President Trump or President Biden or President Obama or President Bush, their job is to tell us how great everything's going. Their job is to tell us exactly how smart they were to vote for me. Look at this. They're going to spin it as hard as they can to make themselves look
14: for
13: better.
14: Sure,
13: this isn't a Trump-only thing.
14: For sure.
13: So what I'm saying is the reporter's job is not to play into that. The reporter's job is to say, China clearly is helping Iran. We've had that report since the beginning of this conflict. Are you going to ask him to stop helping Iran? I think that's the question. It's not, are you going to ask Xi for help? Because I think at that point, you're giving Trump the opportunity to say, hey, we're better than Xi, and look, we're not going to ask him for help. We don't need anybody's help. Because he's going to now spin it that I'm the guy in charge, and everything I touch turns to gold. You see what I mean? There's a different role there.
14: The questioner
13: should ask something differently.
14: I do, but I mean, it's not like he still wouldn't turn it around in his favor, making it sound like, you know, he used the art of the deal to talk to this guy and get help from him. So it doesn't matter. It all comes
13: without, without a doubt. No, that's a good point. Without a doubt, when he comes back, he's going to say, I talked to Xi. I told him to stop helping Iran, and he's going to do what I want. Now, Xi is going to say, I didn't say anything like that. And again, this is like the Iran negotiation with Trump. Trump is saying, they're going to do everything I want, and they better do everything I want. They're going to be in big trouble. And Iran's saying, we didn't say any of that. And then Trump saying, yep, they said they're going to open this, and they're not going to do oil of that. They're not going to do nuclear of the other. And then Iran says, we're not going to do any of that, and the nuclear dust is ours to keep. So until we have a final resolution on whatever the meeting ends up being, or whatever the peace deal ends up being with Iran, we really can't take anything to the bank. Politicians are going to be political. Reporters, their job literally is to not be. You see what I'm saying?
14: I get it, but I guess to me, it's like ultimately it's the same thing. But
13: I got you. I don't think it is, but I hear you. Got to hit a break. I like when Polo pushes back because he's a regular dude going, I just want somebody to tell me the truth. And I get that. Keep it here. Coming back.
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17: In the West Metro, North 494 has some heavy traffic from the crosstown up to about Minnetonka Boulevard. Then it loosens, but you will see delays as you approach the Fish Lake Interchange. Crosstown eastbound from Tracy to Xerxes is heavy. And then
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25: I want you to tell me everything that your son has told you about the night of the disappearance of Kristen Smart.
26: We never spoke about it, no.
25: He's your son. 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
26: Is this girl murdered?
27: Raven.
26: No.
25: He's certainly been accused.
26: This is what the television says.
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0: LCA is President Trump's on his way to China. He'll meet with President Xi Jinping. Pennsylvania Senator Dave McCormick telling Fox he wants the two leaders to cooperate on reopening the Strait of Hormuz and ending the war with Iran, claiming China is dependent on Iranian oil.
1: They should want to find a resolution and add more pressure. They also are a supporter of Iran with a lot of military technology, and I would hope the president's going to make them stop assisting Iran with its buildup of ballistic missiles and so forth.
0: DHS Secretary Mark Wayne Mullen tells Fox he wants the president to stick to his promise to make a deal on limiting nuclear armament.
2: It's possible with the pressure that China's putting on. We hopefully can get good agricultural deals moving forward and be able to have a robust economy between both.
0: This week, the president said the ceasefire with Iran is on life support. 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

0: great to have you. Thanks. I appreciate you stopping by. Don't forget, in 1 hour from now, Dr. Ben Carson. Nice long-form interview. We'll give you the first 16, 17 minutes of it as time permits. We do have it up on YouTube now. 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We hit on all of it. Remember, Dr. Carson was on the radio or on the television or on the video, whatever, with me as we were pre-recording the day that Charlie Kirk was assassinated. And you know, he broke down in tears, and we talked a lot about it. A very, very sad day. But what we're seeing since then is a bunch of people on the right, everybody claiming to be Charlie's friend. Everybody. Everybody's in this for Charlie. Doesn't matter if it's Megyn Kelly or Ben Shapiro or Candace Owens or Dave Rubin or fill in the blank. People on both sides of the Charlie Kirk debate, people on both sides of the Israel debate, all claiming the legacy of Charlie Kirk, which doesn't make sense to me. I was a friend of Charlie professionally. I had him on the show 6 times. We never actually met in person, although we've seen each other because he was on my video. And we were planning on getting together. He actually, just like the week before he died, he said, yeah, I'd love to do that. I'd love to get together. I'd love to come on your show. And we actually went to the TPUSA event in July, and he was gone 2 months later. So Charlie's legacy is, I think, being trampled on a bit. Because instead of somebody picking up the baton and running with it, what they're doing is they're taking sides in a very strange way that he never would have. He never would have done this balancing act that this sort of opposite side of Israel, opposite side of Erica, opposite side of TPUSA is going on, and everybody's claiming to be a conservative or on the right. It's very, very, very, very interesting. I talked to Dr. Ben Carson about that at length. And what he has to say, I think, is very, very interesting, for sure. I also have that that piece of audio and video that we've got to play you of Chris Van Hollen questioning Cash Patel, which is actually kind of stupid because Cash Patel makes him look foolish. We'll have that for you coming up. But as I promised you, I will bring you some more of Pete Hegseth, Secretary of War. We'll bring you Pete Hegseth sitting in front of, I believe this is a Senate panel. I could be wrong. I think it's Senate. And he's sitting there and he's asking for that funding that we talked about before. And the funding is $1.5 trillion for defense.
1: Well, sir, we're not the negotiating team, but I can tell you we have world-class negotiators. The core of it is the nuclear weapons issue.
0: He was asked about Iran.
1: Those other factors are always a factor. Understanding that Iran has effectively tried to use the North Korea strategy with such overwhelming capabilities conventionally that no one would dare prevent them from pursuing a nuclear weapon. And it took President Trump to have the courage to make that historic decision. And hopefully we can get that across the finish line with negotiations, which are ongoing right now.
0: There you go. So, again, why would you ask the Secretary of War, Defense, whatever you want to call him, why would you ask him about the negotiating when he's not negotiating? He's right. He's not the negotiating team. It's not him. It's Jared Kushner. I think Witkoff is involved. The president's certainly involved. J.D. Vance involved. Why would you ask the Secretary about that when he knows the answer is not going to be one that he can really give? Now, there's this.
1: The $1.5 trillion budget will ensure that the United States continues to maintain the most capable military in the most complex of

0: environments. Not to mention, however, that this budget also includes a historic troop pay increase, 7%, that builds on the pay increases that Congress has given in previous years. And the budget eliminates all poor or failing barracks. Quality of life for our troops is front and center in this budget. By supercharging our industrial capacity and transforming how the department does business, we are restoring American commercial dominance at a pace unseen in generations, transforming the defense industrial base from the broken, slow-moving systems of the past.
1: Pete Hegseth, Secretary of War, trying to get that money, trying to get the defense where he wants it to be. And now he's also promised there to be a full audit of the department, which is something that we haven't seen, I guess, in 7 years. They haven't passed an audit, which doesn't make any sense. We need to know exactly what's going on. He went on to talk about whether he needs Congress to restart operations in Iran. This was interesting. This is from our friends over at Newsmax. Hegseth, don't need Congress okay to restart Iran strikes. This is Secretary of War Pete Hegseth reiterated Tuesday, today, that the Trump administration does not need congressional authorization to resume military action against Iran, even though the 60-day window under the War Powers Resolution has expired. Quote, our view is should the president make the decision to recommence, that we would have the authorities necessary to do so, Hegseth said during a Senate Appropriations Committee hearing on the War Department's $1.5 trillion budget request for fiscal year 2027. Hegseth was responding to a question from Senator Lisa Murkowski, Republican of Alaska, allegedly a Republican, Rhino Lisa Murkowski. Those of you in Alaska know what I'm talking about. She should not be your senator from Alaska. She shouldn't be, and she sides with the Democrats a lot. He was responding to a question from Senator Lisa Murkowski, Alaska, who has pushed for a congressional vote authorizing military force against Iran. Murkowski then asked Hegseth whether it would benefit President Donald Trump if Congress approved an authorization for use of military force. Quote, our view is he has all the authority he needs under Article 2 to execute, Hegseth said, referring to the presidential authority under the Constitution. Although the joint U.S.-Israeli operation against Iran's political leadership and military infrastructure began February 28th, Trump did not notify Congress until March 2nd. That set a 60-day war powers deadline at May 1st, when congressional authorization would be required for continued military action. Trump notified Congress on May 1st that hostilities had ended. But Hegseth told the Senate Armed Services Committee last month that a ceasefire between the U.S. and Iran, which began April 7th, halted the war powers clock. Quote, on Iran, ultimately, I would defer to the White House and White House counsel on that, Hegseth said in response to a question from Senator Tim Kaine, Democrat, Virginia. However, we're in a ceasefire right now, which under our understanding means the 60-day clock pauses or stops in a ceasefire. The truce between the U.S. and Iran remains fragile amid renewed tensions and reported attacks in the Strait of Hormuz. On Monday yesterday, Trump said the ceasefire was on life support and expressed dissatisfaction with Tehran's latest peace proposal. The War Powers Resolution of 1973 was created to limit a president's authority to wage war without congressional approval. The law requires the president to notify Congress within 48 hours of introducing U.S. forces into hostilities or imminent hostilities. It also bars those forces from remaining for more than 60 days without congressional authorization. The president may request a 30-day extension to allow for the safe withdrawal of troops. Now, we talked about this when it all went down. The president saying that stopped the clock is incorrect. Let's just be honest. We're still there. All of our machinery is still there. Our military is still ready to go if it has to. But that doesn't even matter. I don't think the War Powers Act has any authority whatsoever. Just like Hegseth said, Article 2 says he's the commander-in-chief, not him, President Trump. Article 2 says he has the ability to use the military as he sees fit to do the bidding of the United States. This thing that was added has been ignored by every president. Didn't matter if it was Clinton on the left or Obama on the left. Didn't matter if it was George W. Bush or Herbert Walker Bush. They're not following it anyway. I think Reagan ignored it. So this idea that he's got to somehow go back because an act was passed and ask Congress to continue what they were doing is kind of dumb. So I don't think that you can say, well, there's a ceasefire, so therefore it's paused until the ceasefire is no longer there or something. I don't agree with that. It's not me calling President Trump out. I'm actually taking his side that the War Powers Act doesn't really mean anything, or the War Authorization Act, whatever the hell it is. And in fact, the president, I played the soundbite here in the show, when all this was being questioned, was, I don't think it's constitutional. And I agree with him on that. It's not constitutional. So any idea that he had to somehow go back to Congress and say, please allow me to this, or give me 30 more days to that, I agree with him. And what they should probably do is take it to the Supreme Court. The Supreme Court, for those who don't realize, Article 3, is in charge of deciding what Article 1 did, the Congress, or Article 2 did, the executive, whether it's constitutional or not. So if you have a challenge to the president saying, I think it's unconstitutional, you should probably sue him, probably take it to the Supreme Court, and say this act was passed. And then the Supreme Court would say, well, that act is constitutional or it's not. And I don't think it is. The Founding Fathers didn't say the president, the executive, Article 2, has the ability to make war, and the civilian commander-in-chief is the president. It doesn't say, as long as Congress approves. Congress thinks that it's the most important branch. It's not. The legislative is not. The executive thinks it's the most important branch. It's not. Article 3, the court, thinks it's the most important branch. It's not. It's supposed to be co-equal. And if you're co-equal, how is it that the legislative gets to always check and balance the executive, whereas the executive can't check and balance the legislative? And I think that we certainly made the court system way more important than it was supposed to be. It should have just been the Supreme Court deciding, yes, constitutional, no, it's not constitutional. I find that whole amalgamation, this grabbing up of power by each individual article or each individual branch, to be kind of not exactly what the Founding Fathers wanted. So the executive should do it, and if there's a check by the Congress or something, they can take it to the Supreme Court. If the Congress does it and the executive wants to check it, take it to the Supreme Court. And the court's only power should be, yes, that's constitutional, no, it's not. Now, the court has become something very different than that. It's become very political, with 6-3 conservative, allegedly, where the liberals will write a dissent and write something so completely not even close to being constitutional, it's almost laughable. Until or unless you get back to a 5-4 split where the liberals have control, they'll just rewrite the Constitution from the court. That's not the job. When somebody says they're a textualist, they're supposed to look at the text of the Constitution and say, yes, what you're doing does fit within that text, or no, what you're doing doesn't fit within that text. I think that's an interesting way to look at it, because that's the right way to look at it. It's interesting to see others say, yeah, but I feel like, and my dissent is this, that, and the other. That's just somebody giving an opinion, which legally is what they give as opinion. But the opinion is supposed to say, this is why I have this opinion. It's based on this text of this document, and here is why I say this. Like when Ketanji Brown Jackson recently had some stupid dissent. I mean, Alito went and said, what are you talking about? What exactly is it in the Constitution that you think you're referring to about the Civil Rights or the Voting Rights Act of 1965? Oh, by the way, I don't know if you heard about this, but the state court in Virginia, there are some Democrats trying to make them all retire, so that the Democrats who are in charge now can fill that court, the 7-member court in Virginia, the Supreme Court there. They want it filled with 7 progressive Democrats, because they just lost 4-3 when it came to redistricting. I'm gonna outline that story when we come back, which is gonna make your face hurt. 833-JOE-PAGS, 833-563-7247, joepags.com. 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Do you think the president has to go back to Congress and ask to continue doing whatever he's doing with Iran? Do you think he has to? Do you think that act supersedes the constitutional authority that the commander-in-chief has? I want to hear your thoughts. 833-JOE-PAGS, 833-563-7247, joepags.com. Stay here.
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12: Northbound 169 has congestion just before the crosstown up to about 7th. And then from Highway 7 up to 394. Highway 100 northbound's a little slow off and on between 394.
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20: 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Carmine Galante, the feared boss of the Bonanno crime family, lies dead, his cigar still clutched between his teeth.
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20: 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I'm Anasika Nicolazzi. 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
1: The name of this thing that passed in 1973, is it actually a law? And here's the answer. It's called the War Powers Resolution. Some people refer to it as the War Powers Act. I guess they're trying to make something called the War Powers Act law now. But it was, in fact, a bill that was sent to President Richard Nixon. Richard Nixon did not sign it. In fact, he vetoed it. He said no. You need 67 senators to override a veto. And I believe they had, I just looked this up a second ago, 75 senators overrode his veto. So it is, in fact, law. Okay? It is, in fact, law. Now, is it a good law? I don't think so. Has it been challenged at the Supreme Court? I think not. I think it should be, because just about every president since then has ignored it. But it's very rare for a president to veto a law and to have 78 members of the Senate override his veto, or 75. It was 75 to 18 to override the veto. That's why it's law. So there was a comment by a guy, Don, in my chat saying, no president ever signed it. You're right. He vetoed it. Doesn't matter. It's still law. That's the way it works. Now, had Richard Nixon been smart enough, and some say he was very smart, some say not so smart at all, he would have pocket vetoed it. He would have just put it in his pocket, never done anything with it. And then it just dies. I mean, he should have known that he did not have the support in the Senate that he needed to veto it. He should have known that. That was a major loss for him. Of course, not as big a loss as him retiring or resigning, and not as big a loss of him, you know, waving from Marine One and leaving office, giving it to Gerald Ford, for God's sakes. But yeah, no, it is in fact American, it's a United States law. This War Powers Resolution is in fact a law. It was an overridden veto by Richard Nixon. Now, I don't know if I have enough time to outline this, but I want to very quickly say, in Virginia, what they decided to do, I want you to understand how this thing went down. In Virginia, they decided to redistrict. Instead of having 6-5 Democrat to Republican districts in the Commonwealth of Virginia, they decided, let's make it 10-1. Going to be 10 Democrat and 1 Republican. You might think, well, everybody else did it. Why can't they do it? The problem is, and many people aren't reporting this correctly, Virginia's early voting already started. They already started voting on the districts the way they're drawn. So the Republican Party challenged the redistricting that passed like 51-49 in a vote to suspend their constitution for some reason, which I think is weird. And the Republicans challenged it all the way up to the Virginia Supreme Court that ruled 4-3 that you can't do that after voting started. You disenfranchise. Some people have already voted early in the primary. Well, that made some Democrats in Virginia very angry. And they decided, well, instead of the retirement age being 73, which it is now, let's make it 53 or 54. You know how old the youngest Supreme Court justice in Virginia is? Sam, any ideas?
0: 54.
1: Exactly. 54 years old. So in other words, all 7 would be forced into retirement. This Spanberger loon, this progressive Marxist idiot that for some reason those of you in Virginia voted for, would then get to appoint 7 brand new justices. I wonder if they'd all be lefty or you get some righties in there too. So right now, the Supreme Court makes a really good ruling in Virginia that says this is unfair to take away the vote of the people that have already voted. So if you want to do this, you've got to do it after this cycle. So no, Virginia can't take away, you know, 4 Republican seats after people started voting on the seats the way that they were already aligned. This is a very good ruling. I'm guessing it's 5-4 conservative in the court in Virginia. I don't know. Or not 5-4, 4-3 conservative, I'm guessing. But can you imagine changing the law to force these people into retirement so that you can stack the court with anybody you want? Is there any question that the Democrats nationally would do the exact same thing? Zach, quick comment on this. Let's go.
3: Hey, Joe, first time, long time. I'm just sick of politicians treating the court like they can rewrite it whenever they want.
1: Yeah.
3: Imagine if, like, conservatives did this after a liberal ruling.
1: Yeah.
3: National media would be in an uproar. CNN and MSNBC would be running this for months.
1: Yes.
3: So either the courts are independent or they're not. If every time one party loses a case, they've done to redraw, expand the court, then it's not going to be it's not independent anymore. And we got to remember that the judges were appointed under the existing rules of Virginia.
1: Right.
3: And if you don't like the ruling, win elections in Virginia and appoint different judges.
1: Got to go, Zach. Very good point. I got to hit it. You hear the music. Very good point. Very succinct. Very to the point. Yeah, both sides are doing it. And at some point, it's got to stop or it's going to be never ending. And you're never going to get an actual franchise as a voter anymore. You're just going to be up to whatever the politicians decide to do once they get in. Keep it here. More to come.
20: Joe Pags.

0: collected hundreds of thousands of signatures, hoping to force a statewide referendum. Missouri's Secretary of State has not decided if that vote will happen.
1: Meanwhile, in South Carolina, the state Senate fell short of the two-thirds majority needed to extend their legislative session past Thursday so they could consider redistricting. The state House had voted in favor of letting lawmakers return after the regular session ends this week and proposed a new map that would have eliminated the state's only Democratic-held seat. President Trump now on his way to China for a meeting with President Xi Jinping. Iran said to be a main topic of conversation as the president has rejected Iran's counterproposal for a peace deal.
2: Military's gone, it's wiped out, and we're only going to make a good deal, and we'll see what happens. But I believe that one way or the other, it's going to be very good for the American people, and I think actually very good for the Iranian people.
1: China buys Iranian oil, and the Trump administration has sought to use Beijing to put pressure on Iran, though the president said he won't ask China to intervene in negotiations. And Dr. Marty McCarry has resigned as the head of the FDA. 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
4: Minnesota News Network, I'm Sean Maloney. A St. Paul man will spend more than 18 years in prison for a deadly Minneapolis house fire. 41-year-old Andrew John Neitz was sentenced to 225 months after being convicted of second-degree murder. Prosecutors say Neitz set the fire that killed his former friend, Houston Hughesley, in September of last year. Witnesses say Neitz has made prior threats. Three others escaped the burning duplex safely. A powerful demonstration showing how many hospital emergency workers it takes to treat one child suffering from a gunshot wound. The answer? Nearly 50. Dr. Trish Volusek is a trauma pediatrician surgeon and was working the day of the Annunciation Church shooting when multiple victims were rushed to Children's Minnesota.
5: It doesn't go away. I mean, that was 9 months ago, and it still wakes me up at 3 a.m.
4: Dr. Volusek and other ER doctors are at the Capitol urging House Republicans to take up the gun violence prevention package.
5: That's what breaks my heart, is this was entirely preventable, and we knew it was preventable, and we didn't do anything to prevent it, and we still haven't.
4: The Senate passed the package, which includes a ban on assault weapons, but House Republicans have refused to bring it up for vote. And May is Older Americans Month. The doctors say a simple scan could help prevent serious injuries later in life. U of M Dr. Benjamin Rosenstein says a DEXA scan gives doctors a closer look at bone health.
6: Which is kind of a fancy x-ray. And it's a way for us to look at the density of bones and see if somebody's at a greater risk of a fracture. Specifically, we're looking for a risk of hip fractures and spine fractures.
4: Rosenstein says the rate of osteoporosis increases substantially with age. This is MNN on KTLK.
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1: 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Currently at 64 degrees.
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1: Great radio stations all over the place, along with Sam and Polo. Appreciate you hanging out. Appreciate you stopping by. I do have that video and audio of Chris Van Hollen, the guy who's got a crush on Abrego Garcia. And he actually went down to El Salvador and had some margaritas with him. He dared bring up, I guess, alcohol with Cash Patel, who's the FBI director. I found that to be really, really dumb of him. Sam, did he think we forgot that he went down there and had margaritas with the guy?
2: I think he thinks everyone forgot, yes.
1: I mean, he was reminded very quickly. And I'm not sure I understand this whole Cash Patel is a drunk narrative that they're trying to make us believe. Allegedly, insiders close to the people who knew the people who related to their father said that Cash Patel bup de bup bup. Now, what did I say? I think Polo might have argued with me on this. You might have, Polo. What did I say when Cash Patel was drinking a beer with the hockey team? What did I say?
2: Mm-hmm.
1: You don't drink a beer with the hockey team. You're the FBI director.
2: Mm-hmm.
1: Did you agree or disagree with that one, Paul? I think you said it was okay for him to do it.
3: No, I think I disagreed. I mean, I thought it was.
1: So then you agreed with me, actually?
3: Wow. Yeah, I thought it was rare. I thought it was a bad look.
1: Yeah, I thought so too. To me, you go there, you enjoy, you high five, and when cameras are away, you absolutely have a couple of beers with your friends. You don't do it on camera and then yell, you know, I love my country. This is why I'm drinking a beer overseas. I mean, to me, it didn't make sense. But I was whatever. All right. I mean, I think you probably do that behind. And maybe it was a bunch of people emailed me or something and said, oh, you can have a beer if you want. So what's the big deal? Well, since then, the narrative has been Cash Patel's drunk.
3: And I think I even told you at that time that they were going to, I didn't think they were going to go this way, but I knew that they were going to use it against him. And then once it did come out, I said, I bet you that they're going to use that as like a point of reference. Like, well, look at him.
1: Yeah.
3: You know,
1: it's absolutely what they're doing. And again, then they allege that he was locked out of his email or locked out of his office or something. Mm-hmm. I don't know what the story is, but he's come out and given the numbers since he's been the FBI director. And the numbers, crime is way down. The murder rate is lowest that it's been in 100 years. I mean, he can hang his hat on some really good accomplishments, yet every day he's under fire. Like, they really want him to go. And I think part of the reason why they want him to go is because he's a brown person. And I mean that because he's Indian, because he's a minority. And let me explain to you why I say that. Because you might think, what are you talking about? The left wants black and brown people in high positions. The left wants women in high positions. What happened? They pushed since day one for him to get rid of Pam Bondi. From day one. Sam, am I wrong? Day one, they wanted her gone.
2: 100%. And now they're mad.
1: And they wanted who else gone? Christine Ohm. Mm-hmm. From day one. Two women. They would literally look at these two in these hearings and say, you should resign, madam. So they both end up resigning, moving on, doing something else. What did the left immediately say? Gavin Newsom's wife. Sam, look this up on AI. Give me the exact quote from his idiot wife. Gavin Newsom's wife came out and decried the fact that Trump got rid of two women. What? You wanted them gone since day one. AOC has said she was asked the question on the steps of the Capitol by somebody, I don't even know who it was, some reporter. Who do you think will go next from the administration? What other cabinet members will go next? And AOC's response was, well, I don't know how many women are left. I'm sure it's going to be a woman. Like, she's mad that the women that she didn't like lost their jobs. But what did Gavin Newsom's wife say? Does it say?
2: Yes, according to the Independent, she is quoted to say, women are brought in and packaged Mar-a-Lago style.
1: What does that even mean? No, there's an actual direct quote that she gives after either Noam or Bondi or both were gone. She says something like, I was no fan of theirs, but why is he getting rid of the women? I mean, literally, it's what she says. I'm going, what? And AOC has a problem with him getting rid of women as well.
3: But
1: okay, but if you would have kept those women, you would have been okay with that? The answer is no. Go ahead.
3: But the people that they did get rid of, they did do stuff, right? That got them in trouble for them to
1: I don't think Bondi did. I think Kristi Noem did, but Bondi I don't think did. Kristi Noem lied in a hearing and said that President Trump signed off on a 200 million plus advertising campaign that featured her, like on horseback. As she was questioned in the Senate or in the House, I think it was the Senate, she said, because the person said, did he approve of this? She said, absolutely. And he didn't. And she was gone like later that day. Bondi, her handling of Epstein probably is the reason. But there was no, you know, hard and fast reason ever given why it was why she lost her job. But Noem, yes.
3: Oh, was and okay, because I mean I remember hearing that one of them was like with an affair or whatever.
1: Yeah, Noem was also alleged to have been having an affair with Corey Lewandowski.
3: Yeah. Okay.
1: But that was like an open secret in Washington, allegedly, and she moved on to be like the Secretary of the World or something. I mean, he's got some other global things. Sam, did you find a better quote from Gavin Newsom's wife? I saw her say it.
2: This article has a ton of different quotes. Okay. I'm not sure which one you're exactly talking about, but she did say this is no surprise and it's a war on women.
1: Yeah.
2: And the conservative women that Trump handpicks who align themselves with an agenda that controls women, restricting our rights, limiting our autonomy, is only in service of men.
1: I mean, and again, she couches it with, well, I didn't like any of them, but I can't believe that he got rid of them. What? But I've got to give you the Cash Patel thing. I don't think this is even a calls thing. I don't even know that we take any phone calls on this. But this Cash Patel back and forth with Chris Van Hollen, I want you to understand, they've been calling Abrego Garcia a Maryland man, a Maryland father. He's an illegal alien here from El Salvador. He's also a guy who twice has been adjudicated by two judges. They agreed with an undercover informant that he is a member of MS-13. Okay? He had one retainer where he couldn't be deported back to El Salvador. For some reason, the Trump administration deports him to El Salvador. They could have sent him anywhere else they wanted. But they sent him there, and that started this whole upheaval. You're ripping him away from his family. Of course, his wife twice has alleged that he beat the snot out of her. Made police reports about it, had a restraining order at one point, yet he's just some Maryland man, some Maryland father, just a good old guy. Well, Van Hollen, the senator from Maryland, goes to El Salvador and meets with Abrego Garcia and has lunch with him and some margaritas. This guy and Paula Zinnes, the judge that keeps on supporting Abrego Garcia, for no reason, they must have a crush on the guy, because I don't understand any other reason why they would support him the way that they're supporting him. All of that said, Chris Van Hollen thinks that he's going to take his opportunity to bring up drinking alcohol with FBI Director Cash Patel. Didn't go well.
4: The only person that was slinging margaritas in El Salvador on the taxpayer dollar with a convicted gangbanging rapist was you.
5: You know, the
4: only person that ran up a $7,000 bar tab in Washington, D.C. at the lobby bar was you.
5: This
4: the only individual in this room that has been drinking on taxpayer dime during
5: are
4: the day
5: you polygraphing
4: is you.
1: I mean, Van Hollen turns bright red.
3: Did he mean
1: he turns
3: telegraphing?
1: Bright red. Say it again?
3: Did he mean telegraphing, not polygraphing?
1: No. Yeah, I think he meant telegraphing, not polygraphing. Absolutely. But he was so flustered, and his face was so red. Chris Van Hollen is so white that he turns like a bright shade of red, like redder than Polo could ever want to. And Polo turns pretty red.
3: What are those drinks called? Like the, like a Clamato?
1: A red drink? I have no idea. I'm not a drinker. I have no idea what
3: drink like is. Or like a Bloody Mary. Like he was
1: maybe
3: like,
1: Bloody Mary. Yeah.
3: He was like really red.
1: He was very red. And you're right. He didn't mean polygraphing, which doesn't even make any sense. He meant telegraphing. So
3: who's the drunk guy there? I mean,
1: right, exactly. So when you're sitting down and you think that the line of questioning that's going to work for your side and your base and your party is go after Cash Patel on drinking, maybe you don't have Chris Van Hollen do it. I mean, Patel says a few things there. He might get sued over the rapist thing, by the way. He basically calls Abrego Garcia a rapist. But he's not going to get sued on the gangbanging thing because the guy, again, twice adjudicated was a gangbanger. But when you bring up the whole $1,000 bar tab, I'm sorry, does Chris Van Hollen have a $1,000 bar tab in Washington somewhere while he's on duty? Yep. Gonna have to AI that one. Does Chris Van Hollen have a $1,000 bar tab somewhere? Because I don't think Cash Patel made that up. I think he went in and he was armed and ready to go. Is it saying anything?
2: Well, allegedly it's $7,000.
1: Stop it.
2: What? According to the New York Post, yes.
1: They say that Van Hollen has a $7,000 bar tab?
2: This is what they say. The FBI Cash Patel on Tuesday questioned Senator Chris Van Hollen would have, quote, margaritas with a felon and run up a $7,000 bar tab in Washington, D.C. before daring the Maryland Democrat to take alcohol dependency test alongside him.
1: What? Yeah, she said, why don't we both take an alcohol dependency test?
2: Yeah, he did. My goodness.
1: It's so good, I got to play it again.
4: The only person that was slinging margaritas in El Salvador on the taxpayer dollar with a convicted gangbanging rapist was you.
5: You know, the
4: only person that ran up a $7,000 bar tab in Washington, D.C. at the lobby bar was you.
5: The
4: only individual in this room.
1: Did he say seven? Did I miss it the first time?
2: Yeah, he said seven.
1: Wow.
4: The only person that was slinging margaritas in El Salvador on the taxpayer dollar with a convicted gangbanging rapist was you.
5: You know,
4: the only person that ran up a $7,000 bar tab in Washington, D.C. at the lobby bar was you.
5: This
4: the only individual in this room that has been drinking on taxpayer dime during
5: are
4: the day
5: polygraphing
4: is you.
1: Are you polygraphing? And then what did he say? He wants to take an alcohol dependency test with him?
2: Yeah. That was the challenge.
1: I don't think there's a call to be made on that. I don't think there are any calls necessary. Listen, if you're a fan, we're hurting Maryland every day. If you're a fan of Chris Van Hollen, and you want to get through and tell me why we somehow misunderstood what he just said and what Cash Patel just did to him, he ruined him. I mean, I'll hear you. I will. I'd love to hear from you. But I'm here to tell you that was a really dumb line of questioning. Now, if you want to go down that road with Cash Patel, have a different Democrat do it. Have somebody that isn't known to have a $7,000 bar tab in Washington, D.C. I mean, think about it. When he went to El Salvador, why not have some local food? Why not drink some bottled water or have a soda? Why the hell would you ever do a margarita? I thought that was weird from the beginning. Say anything on that?
2: I totally agree. I think it's a bad look for any politician to have, you know, an alcoholic drink in their hand, especially when you're on, like, official business. But, you know, to each their own, I guess.
1: I mean, come on, dude.
3: Was it Taco Tuesday? I mean, is that why they had all those margaritas?
1: It may have been. By the way, Taco Tuesday, I'm glad you said that. We'll have a story when we come back. A big surprise in Austin today on Taco Tuesday. Big guests showed up alongside James Tallarico and Gina Hinojosa, who Hinojosa thinks she's going to be the governor. She's got no chance.
3: He missed it by a week.
1: If she gets 5%, I'll be stunned. What's that?
3: He missed it by a week.
1: Who missed it by a week?
3: The special guest that you're talking about?
2: Yeah.
3: Because it could have been
1: this. No, it was today, wasn't it?
2: It could have been Cinco de Mayo.
3: It could have been Cinco de Cuatro.
1: Wow. It could have been Cinco de Cuatro, which would have been 6 days ago, no? Oh, no, that would have been 8 days ago. It would have been like a week ago yesterday. He went there today.
3: Yeah.
1: This is a today story. Mm-hmm. Hey, look at that.
2: Oh.
1: It's a today story, and I'm not surprised.
3: Well, the 4th would have been 7, but okay.
1: What? No, today's the 12th. Minus 7 is 5.
3: Okay, wow. Well, then the 5th.
2: Yes.
3: Would have been 7.
1: I know. The 5th is the right day. It was Cinco de Mayo, but
3: right.
1: This guest that I'm not going to say who it is yet.
3: Yes.
1: Thinks it's Cinco de Cuatro.
3: Always.
1: Which would have been 8 days.
2: Right.
1: I'm glad we got that straight.
3: Clearly.
1: Now, having said all of that, when we come back, I'll tell you who the big guest was. If you don't know yet, you don't listen to this program. I'll tell you that right now. If you don't know who the guest was yet, you don't listen to this program very well. So all of that's fun and all of that's light until you realize that this is the heaviest hitter in the Democrat Party showed up in Texas. And he's pushing for Hinojosa, who has no chance. None. It's kind of dumb she's running. But then this guy Tallarico has a real chance. And this is going to now increase how much he brings in as far as campaign cash. This guy's bringing in tens of millions of dollars. It's going to be a real fight. Whether it's John Cornyn or Ken Paxton, it's going to be a real fight. And there better be people around this country who are willing to step up or else this seat's going to go blue. Because that's how much money is coming in. I'll tell you who that was in a second. Meantime, got to remind you about Webroot. 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
24: 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This is a story about a group of women who say they survived the abuse, who took matters into their own hands, and are still fighting for the girls they used to be.
1: 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No one ever came forward.
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2: In Texas, it's President Barack Obama appeared with James Tallarico and Gina Hinojosa at an Austin restaurant. It's from KSAT, the ABC affiliate here in San Antonio. It was an ordinary Taco Tuesday in downtown Austin until the former president showed up. Patrons at the taco joint near the University of Texas at Austin were greeted today, by the surprise appearance or entrance of Barack Obama along with James Tallarico and Gina Hinojosa, the Democratic nominees for U.S. Senate and governor, respectively. The trio went from booth to booth around 30 minutes of retail politicking, discussing issues ranging from data centers to voting and taking group photos with a mostly younger crowd that yelped with excitement when the former president appeared. Obama asked one group if they knew Hinojosa and Tallarico, referring to them as the state's next governor and senator, the two Austin Democrats stood nearby. The former president did not make any public remarks or formally endorsed either Democrat. Oh, that's stupid. Come on, Case, that'd be better. His being there endorsed, I mean, he's endorsing them. You think he came from Martha's Vineyard or Hawaii or Washington, D.C., where he's got millions and millions and millions of dollars in mansions because he doesn't support them? He was there for a Taco Tuesday? Stop. Come on, dude. Do better than that. Quote, sorry my hands are so sweaty, one woman apologized as she shook Obama's hand. I miss you so much. Another gush as they went in for a hug. The former president's appearance was a notable show of national support for the two Democrats at the top of Texas's ticket this election cycle, when Democrats hope backlash to the Trump administration will help sweep them to their first statewide victory since 1994. You see the editorializing? Woman was sweaty. I miss you so much. Doesn't make mention of anybody saying that they were unhappy that he was there or wearing a Make America Great Again hat. It talks about because of the Trump administration, backlash to the Trump administration. Backlash. It's a very, very negative thing about Trump where we're singing the praises of Obama. U.S. Senator John Cornyn and Attorney General Ken Paxton are locked in a fiery competitive runoff election for the GOP Senate nomination, while Governor Greg Abbott is running a fourth term with $96 million in his campaign coffers. Well, did they say anything about how many millions Tallarico has? Maybe they will later, but why are we mentioning how much Greg Abbott has? That's kind of weird because it's slanted. Doesn't sound slanted, but it is. Pretty interesting. Quote, hope James Tallarico also brings President Obama along with Bernie Sanders to campaign with him in the general election, Cornyn posted on social media after the event. U.S. Senator Bernie Sanders, independent Vermont, he's not an independent, he's socialist, is set to appear as a keynote speaker at the Texas Democratic Convention next month. Obama previously called Tallarico a terrific, really talented young man and an early boost to Tallarico's national profile. Obama's taco joint order, after settling on getting a sampling, street tacos and fish, mole and shrimp tacos, the cashier recognized Tallarico and knew his regular two potato. Oh, this guy's so popular that she knows his regular order. Wow. It's amazing. He's a shoe-in. The former president paid in cash, no change. Latino influencer Carlos Eduardo Espina was also there taking videos and standing at the ready behind the cashier who warned she might faint when taking Obama's order. You're almost fainting, sweating and shaking and fainting. We know Tallarico's order. This is amazing. And he said some influencer that I've never heard of. Some influencer was there. He just happened to be there when Obama showed up for a Taco Tuesday. You following me? It's all exactly what Paulo was talking about earlier. It's all politics all the time. Everything was great. And everything about the guy that they're running against is bad. And those who were there will just drink it in because they're on that side. 833-JOE-PAGS, joepags.com. Ben Carson, when we come back.
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5: We're still looking at some congestion along 494, both directions between France and 35W. Eastbound side of the crosstown, heavy Tracy to Valley View Road and around Lyndale to Portland. North 35W has slowed.
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29: Trump says he'll ask for his cooperation to reopen the Strait of Hormuz. Fox's Aisha Hosni reports.
5: He did say he's going to have a long talk with him about it, noting, though, that China is the largest buyer of Iranian crude oil.
30: We've had no problem, and he's been a friend of mine. He's been somebody that we get along with.
5: Trump says the ceasefire with Iran is on life support.
29: Tariffs will also be discussed. FBI Director Cash Patel gets grilled by senators while testifying on the agency's 2027 budget request.
5: Maryland Senator Chris Van Hollen and FBI Director Cash Patel sparring over reports about Patel's drinking habits.
31: Director Patel, come on. These are serious allegations that were made against you.
32: The allegations are
31: false. Filed.
5: The two had several heated moments.
29: That's Fox's Kristen Goodwin. 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

0: don't know how I got so lucky, but I called Dr. Ben Carson, a friend of mine. We've known each other a long time. I don't know if he remembers this, but the first time we met was 9 years ago at the White House. We had just interviewed the president. Then there was a gathering afterwards, and he was there as the HUD secretary. And we hung out a little bit. My daughter Gabby got to meet him as well. Ben, it's always good to see you. How are you, Doc?
1: I'm doing extremely well. It's always good to see you, too.
0: You know, it's funny because I interviewed you before we met in person, but when we met in person, it just sort of felt familial to me, and I'm so glad that we've been friends ever since.
1: And I could tell she had a lot of potential.
0: Oh, she's amazing. My daughter is amazing. She's a wonderful singer. You got to hear her sing. Let's talk about what's going on politically in this country. And it's not, Ben, I'll be honest with you, it's not really a political movement. It is a movement to grab attention and power on what I thought was the conservative right. You and I are both conservatives. You and I believe in traditional American values. We will fight for America first. And since the death of our friend Charlie Kirk, where you and I were actually having an interview when we found out about that, I feel like there are a bunch of people jockeying for position to try to fill that void. And Ben, I'll be honest with you, I think they're doing a really bad job at it. What do you think?
1: Well, unfortunately, that occurs on both sides of the political aisle. People more concerned about their own personal power and their own personal advancement than the country. And it's very sad because we're coming up on a 250th anniversary of this nation. And the people who were involved in the creation of this nation are just probably rolling over in their graves as they're seeing what's going on. Because many of them gave up all their wealth, they gave up everything they could give for an ideal, an ideal that created a dream, the American dream. And now to see people tearing away at it, you know, for instance, what happened in Virginia, after the Supreme Court's decision there, with them trying to completely wreck the system, calling for lowering the age of the justices so you get rid of all of them and put the people you want in there.
0: Right.
1: I mean, how does that even mildly resemble the democratic society that we were trying to create? It doesn't.
0: Well, it doesn't. You're right, because you've got Marxists and progressives taking over, pretending like they're Democrats. For those who are watching or listening, what the doctor is referring to is the Supreme Court said 4-3, you guys can't redistrict because early voting already started. So procedurally, they just couldn't do it because they would have disenfranchised everybody who early voted if you're going to change the districts. So what the Democrat leadership in Virginia said they'd like to do is lower the retirement age from 73 to either 53 or 54. And Ben, the youngest judge in that court, guess how old he is? He's 54. So every single justice would be shown the door, and they would just replace him with seven new progressives, right?
1: Exactly. And, you know, I think anybody who has anything that even resembles a conscience or degree of fairness sees that as absurd. And I suspect it will be tossed to the curb before long. But the fact that people think that that is viable is a warning sign in terms of where we're going as a nation.
0: It's Dr. Ben Carson, incredible neurosurgeon, retired now, AmericanCornerstone.org. His book is called One Nation, Why We Could All Do What We Can All Do to Save America's Future. And the new movie coming out that's going to premiere at the Trump Kennedy Center is called Star Spangled Adventures, the movie. We'll talk about that in earnest in a second. Back to my earlier point, and I really would love your opinion on this, because I think that people like you and me can be part of filling that void, provided we don't change our thought process day to day. There are really, really big names, and we can name them or not, but I think people watching and listening know who they are, who one day to the next are changing their feelings on the Iran war, are changing their feelings on how we feel about Israel, are changing their feelings about what happened to Charlie Kirk. Ben, why can't we just gather together and convene as a people that love the country and want to see us get another 250 years? Why can't we get together and say, let's just be on the same side now and not have all this infighting? Because I think it's confusing the electorate. And most importantly, and you know more about this than most, the young vote is going to sit on their hands. They're not going to go and vote because they don't know what to do now. Charlie was giving us a message that said, America first, get married, have babies, Judeo-Christian values, traditional Western civilization. And now you've got people that all alleged to have been his friends saying completely opposite things. What do we do?
1: Well, I'm actually not discouraged because I've been going around to college campuses and talking to young people there. I think a lot of them, particularly the young males, are recognizing that the direction of our country is not good. It's not where they want to go.
0: Right.
1: And they're searching desperately for something else. That's why so many of them are coming back to church at this time. You got to realize that it was our faith and our families that allowed us to accelerate in the beginning. Those were the pillars of strength for our nation. And those who want to fundamentally change us know that that's what you attack. Faith and families. And it's having the desired effect for them. But the question is, who's going to win the race?
0: Right.
1: Are we going to have more people actually return to common sense and the values that made us successful? Or are they going to win the race and destroy the fundamentals of all the things that made this into a great nation? That's where we are right now.
0: What do you think about the debate culture? Because Charlie didn't really debate. Charlie had conversations. You and I don't debate. We have conversations. I do 3 hours a day on radio nationally. People call in to challenge me all the time. And we can either have a really good conversation, or I can look like I smoked you and dog walked you in the debate and then get brownie points for a day online. What about, are you in favor of this debate culture we're seeing? Because Charlie did it in a very different way. He invited people who disagreed with him more than he invited people that agreed to have a discussion a conversation.
1: And that's the way it should be done. You should put the facts in the middle of the table and then have your discussion.
0: Yes.
1: But base the discussion on the facts, not on your feelings that particular day.
0: Right.
1: Which is, as you said, from week to week, depending what's going on, if you're not a principled individual. You know, you talk about Iran. You know, some people are for the war, and then the next week they're against it.
0: Right.
1: Those are not principled people. You have to understand that there's a reason that Trump is going after Iran. Their behavior demonstrates that when they get a nuclear weapon, they're going to use it.
0: Yes.
1: It's different for them than it is for others, because others don't want to die. They aren't that adverse to dying, because they think when they die, if they're fighting in the cause, they go to heaven with 72 virgins.
0: Right.
1: What they don't realize when they get there is there's going to be a whole bunch of people stomping on them, and they're going to say,
0: true.
1: "St. Peter, what happened? I was supposed to be somebody." Said, "No, it's somebody Virginians."
0: No, that's right, Virginians, not virgin. You know what's interesting is you're absolutely right. I think that when Judgment Day comes, when they get there, they're going to go, "Oh man, we were really wrong about this." And this country has been hating on us for upwards of 50 years now. Somebody has to do something. There's a piece of video that I'm sure you've seen of then Donald Trump, the developer at 30 something years old, saying, "We got to do something about this. These people will absolutely annihilate us if they get the chance." But then I wonder, and I know that you probably are more understanding of how people think than most. I know that you're a neurosurgeon, which is the actual physical going in and fixing a brain, but I know that you know a lot about psychology too. Why do you think the left thought they could appease Iran and Iran would just do what they said? Here is $1.6 billion on pallets of cash. Please don't do bad things. Then they did more bad things. Let me unfreeze $6 billion, said Joe Biden, and then don't do bad things. And then Iran did bad things. Why does the left think that they can negotiate and deal with them in that way, whereas Trump says, we're going to show you might?
1: Unfortunately, there are a lot of people who are very gullible. And you got to remember also that many of them have been conditioned that way. From the time they were in grade school, they've been told America is bad. America has slavery, therefore they're bad. Americans move the Indians out of the way, therefore they're bad. Right. Everything that they can think of that's bad, they say America did it. Now, I'm not saying that those were good things that America did, but I am saying we should teach them everything, the good, the bad, and the ugly, because there's a heck of a lot more good than there is bad and ugly. And look where we landed. We went from nowhere in the world to the pinnacle of the world in record time. That was not an accident. That was because of our values and principles. And I would argue that with anybody.
0: Well, I think estimates say there are more slaves today on the continent of Africa than there ever were here in the United States combined. And we always forget the fact that Western civilization is who banned slavery. England did it first. There are states in this country that you know that banned slavery in the 1700s. Then finally it was fully banned in 1861 and finally done and done in 1865. But why do we get no credit for saying this was a bad thing? This, Ben, you know this because you've studied history. This was an argument by the founding fathers day one We should get rid of slavery. We should not enslave human beings. And some states, some colonies did that immediately. It took a while for the rest of them to do it, generally speaking, Democrats. But why don't we get any credit for fixing that wrong? People today are acting like we didn't do 150 years ago what we did.
1: What we should understand and what we should teach is that virtually every civilization in the history of the world has had to deal with slavery.
0: Yeah.
1: So that did not make us unique. What made us unique was the fact that we had so many people who vehemently opposed it, that we fought a bloody civil war and lost a large portion of our population in doing so.
0: Yes.
1: And we should also teach about the Underground Railroad and how many people sacrificed everything they had, including their lives in some cases, in order to provide a method of escape for the slaves.
0: It is, go ahead. No, well, you're right. They don't talk about that because they need us to continue to be an evil nation, like you said earlier. They have to make us bad when we're the ones that have been in the forefront, the tip of the spear in ending the bad and the ills of the world. Like you said, it's why we're so successful. And we're successful as e pluribus unum. Yes, we're one country, you know, many, we get one. Yes, we're a melting pot, but it's made up of all sorts of shades and tones and ancestry. There is no other land on earth like us. So why can we convince those who are leading this charge to say we're bad? Can we make them understand that they're wrong, or do they know that they're wrong, but there's another goal?
1: Well, their goal is just power. That's all they care about. They want to have control. And, you know, they're not unique in that sense. As long as there have been people, they want to control other people.
0: Right.
1: Everybody can have a nice, peaceful piece of land with beautiful pastures and streams and fruit trees. You think they'd be satisfied? No, they say, I want his.
0: That's human nature, right? Exactly right. So I mean, I get what you're laying down. Let me take you to education, which is sort of what we're kind of talking about on the periphery. It's Dr. Ben Carson. Go grab his new book called What We Can Do. Well, it's called One Nation. What We Can All Do to Save America's Future. The movie is called Star Spangled Adventures. The movie premieres at the Trump Kennedy Center. Did it already premiere, or is it going to premiere?
1: No, it's going to premiere on the 14th of January at the
0: Trump Kennedy Center. Okay, we'll talk more about that in a second. I want to talk about education because you and I both have our roots in Michigan. I spent 8 or 9 years in Michigan as a television news anchor there, a radio talk show host there. My wife was born there. Two of my children born there. We've got very deep roots. So do you. You're from Detroit. I spent time in Kalamazoo, Grand Rapids, Lansing, Saginaw, Flint, the whole place. Did stories in Detroit. When I see the big house in Ann Arbor, when I see the University of Michigan with a packed stadium, 80, 90, 100,000 people listening to a faculty member praise the Palestinians and call Israel, what Israel's doing in Gaza, a genocide. He did that yesterday and the day before, Ben. This is a guy in Michigan. This is middle America, man. This is where the auto industry came from, where Motown came from, where Dr. Ben Carson came from. And this guy's doing this in front of a cheering crowd. They cheered for him that he was decrying the so-called genocide that Israel's bringing to Gaza. How do we change that guy? And how do we make the people who are cheering him understand that he's just an idiot?
1: Well, that's the very reason that at the American Cornerstone Institute, we started the Little Patriots program. We want to get to the young people before they are transformed. And the Marxists have the opposite goal. They want to get to them quickly. And that's why Lenin said, give me 4 years to teach your children, and the seed that I plant will never be uprooted.
0: Wow.
1: They get to them early. So that starts by the time they've gotten to the University of Michigan or Harvard or Columbia or any of these places. They're already well on their way to Marxism. That was their goal. And that's stated in the 45 goals of communism. That's in the congressional record, January 10, 1963. Get to the children early so that you can indoctrinate them. And use the college campuses as fertilizer. They've got this thing planned out. And unless we can get our people to realize that they are being used, they're simply pawns in a scheme to try to fundamentally change America to something else. And if we don't realize what they're doing and continue to allow ourselves to be used, we're going to lose.
0: We are realizing it.
1: Khrushchev said it. He said, your grandchildren will live under communism.
0: And he meant it. And by the way, those who live in New York are. They're living under communism now with this mayor. It's Dr. Ben Carson. So let me ask you this. Is that why so many communities are doing this pre-K? They're forcing taxpayers to pay for pre-K education, and then we have nothing to say about what the education's going to be.
1: Well, they'll do everything that they can possibly do to gain control as early as they possibly can. Because as the Bible says, train up a child in the way he should go, when he's old, he'll not depart from it. And they're doing a good job. But we have to do a better job. And we have to teach our children everything about our country, the incredible values. Can you imagine the courage that it took for the original founders to say to the King of England, the most powerful man on earth, no, and thumb their nose at him, we're doing it our way. We're going to rule ourselves. And I imagine his fury was unbounded.
0: Yeah.
1: Of course, they came over here and thought that they were going to win. And they probably would have, except for one thing, the grace of God. And that's why God is in all of our founding documents. And that's why we can't forget him. And this Sunday, there's going to be a big program on the Mall, a day of prayer. 250 years ago, there was a day of prayer.
0: Right.
1: Just a couple of weeks before the Declaration of Independence.
0: Dr. Ben Carson, go check out that entire thing. It's about 32 minutes long. It's over on YouTube, joepags.com/YouTube, joepags.com/YouTube. We get into all sorts of stuff. You're going to want to make sure you go check it out. We're back after this. Stay right here.
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15: There's some minor slowing on South 35W around Black Dog Road to Cliff Road, but that's really looking better through the road work. 94 looks a lot better. Westbound congestion approaching the tunnel. 394 eastbound has some crowd.
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22: 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She was rich and beautiful and loved by all who knew her. For decades, despite intense media scrutiny, police failed to make an arrest. In 2000, 25 years after Martha's murder, her one-time neighbor, Michael Skakel, was arrested. He'd been 15, like her, at the time of the crime. He was also a cousin of the Kennedys.
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22: 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I read the articles. 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I've been a journalist for 30 years. I got involved in this case in 2015. 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
0: Going on in our schools, we get in depth into exactly how you can properly teach your kids or your grandkids and why we should last another 250 years plus in the United States of America. Well, there's a push from people from as early as 1900 trying to make this progressive, Marxist, communist, and give in to those who are power brokers. These people just want power. They don't care how they get it because they want to live at the top of the food chain. Doesn't matter how badly the rest of us are all being treated. Dr. Carson always has his head on right, and he's also got more books and movies coming out you're going to want to find out about as well. Remember, Little Patriots, that's his book series for your kids and your grandkids. Got to do a break here. Top of the hour coming up. News, traffic, weather, sports, and much more on your stations. When we come back, Alejandro Mayorkas is literally changing his tune from what he was saying when he was the DHS secretary. You'd be stunned by what he has to say. I've got it for you when we come back. Get that for you. Plus, we've got Andrew Harding next hour, too, about what's happening in Iran and China. Keep it here.
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